0: Roy Hollingsworth does. You're not going to get a Republican mayor of Seattle. Sorry, guys. Just break it to you. Troy Hollingsworth shows up. She shows up when there's a problem. She shows up every single time. She shows up. So she was asked about Katie Wilson. You know what was interesting today? Yesterday, statements come out from every single Seattle council member. Every single one. And they're all bashing Katie Wilson for firing Chief Barnes because she didn't talk to any of them. She didn't get buy-in from any of them. Today, when everybody was asking why she fired the chief, she said, well, I'm going to keep that between us. Private, private, private, private, private. Now, look, she fired him because she needs a fall guy for the shooting. And two things can be true at once, as I said yesterday. One, Barnes was incompetent. He was a DEI hire. He was not very good at his job. He was always flying back and forth to Chicago. He's an idiot. But he's also the fall guy. Katie Wilson needed a scapegoat, and the fact that this dude was never in town was an easy one, so she fired him or slash asked him to resign. I don't think she really had cause. Plus, you're also firing him in the middle of the investigation. Plus, you're also getting rid of him when you have a big festival this weekend. Really sends the wrong message. Now, the city council has been very critical of her. And today, when I was in the press briefing room regarding her press conference, you know the first thing I noticed? So when they say, okay, here goes the press conference, when they say they're getting ready to start, you always see who's with the mayor. She brought the SPD command staff with her. No city council. Normally, you have the head of the safety committee or whatever it is. You have a couple of them up there. None of them were there today. None of them. Because they've been bashing her. Absolutely bashing her. I mean, they've been calling her incompetent, not up to the job. Councilmember Maritza Rivera released a statement. It's been 24 hours since rumors started swirling about the firing of Chief Barnes. We have not heard one word from Mayor Wilson. This is unacceptable. If true, the impulsive and reckless decision to fire Chief Sean Barnes is the latest in a series of missteps, including her inadequate response to serious gun violence in our city. Her lack of experience and her incompetence have led to poor decision-making and put the safety of our communities at risk. It doesn't get any clearer than that. I'm not even a fan of Councilmember Maritza Rivera, but that's harsh. That's super harsh. Councilmember Deborah Juarez said something similar.
1: People of Seattle want confidence in their mayor. And right now, I don't know if the people of Seattle have confidence in the mayor. I have confidence in Chief Barnes. I do not have confidence in this administration.
0: Now, mind you, I didn't have confidence in Chief Barnes. I don't have confidence in Deborah Juarez. I know she's been there the longest, but she's not a good council member. She's a terrible council member, as anybody in her district can tell you. Now, contrast that with Joy Hollingsworth. If you get rid of the mayor, usually the Seattle City Council president steps into that role until you get a new mayor, have elections, whatever the case may be. So here's Joy Hollingsworth yesterday.
2: We have a big weekend coming up. We have to worry about residents and their safety, people to know that we are a safe harbor as a city, that we can be able to communicate effectively, that we know how to send out text alerts with Office of Emergency Management, that we can be able to have communication amongst departments when something like this happens. And so that's what I'm most concerned about, is to make sure that residents know that the city is working collaboratively and we can be able to move forward effectively.
0: So she's talking about CFAIR. CFAIR is this weekend in South Seattle, big festival, tens of thousands of people come down for CFAIR. You know what CFAIR has? The Bite of Seattle doesn't.
3: That's not important right now.
0: Sorry? You know what CFAIR has that other places don't have, that like Bite of Seattle doesn't have? Metal detectors. CFAIR had metal detectors, and guess what? Bite of Seattle didn't have metal detectors. They have bag searches. They have other things. And yet, Bite of Seattle didn't have any of that. That's number one. Number two, a relative of mine called me. CFAIR happens in my neighborhood, right? So CFAIR is right around there. But the traffic is really, really bad because they've sent so many cops down there and so much emergency management because they're trying to make sure nothing happens. Can you imagine if, God forbid. Look, my kids are down there right now. They're all hanging out with their friends because they just got back from camp and stuff. But, you know, you go down to CFAIR and something happens today, Katie Wilson will be fired on Monday. The city council will call for her firing. Now, here's the thing. How do you get rid of Katie Wilson? Here's the real question that a lot of people have been asking me. So I cracked open the Seattle Charter. And I'm trying to figure out how exactly you get rid of a mayor. Well, the most obvious way to get rid of a mayor is through a recall process. Recall process takes time, but also a recall process, you have to get approved by a judge, and you need something illegal to have happened that the judge will sign off on it. Being an idiot isn't illegal, or a lot more people would be in jail, especially here in Seattle. So just because she's a moron, just because she's incompetent, isn't your issue here. Now, there is another way you get rid of a mayor. There is a hearing that you can do where you start investigating the mayor for willful violation of duty or the commission of an offense involving moral turpitude. Now, what does that exactly mean? It means if you have a mayor who is accused of diddling little boys, you can fire that mayor, meaning Ed Murray. That's what you can do. You can get rid of a mayor like that. That's what that means. But getting rid of Katie Wilson just for being stupid, just for having bad hair, just for having a giant forehead, you can't do it.
3: I saw moral turpitude open for Tool.
0: Thank you.
3: Seems like a math rock band.
0: Speaking of Tool, let's get back to talking about Katie Wilson. So, thank you. So, you need to have a hearing and then written notes from the city council for at least 5 days before the hearing. Now, there are rumors going around that Dan Strauss and other council members are gearing up to have an investigation, an inquiry, if you will, as to what happened last weekend. Does that count as your hearing? Is that what they're doing? They can't simply vote to remove a mayor because they disagree with her policies or think she's doing a bad job. You must have actual evidence that meet the charter's legal standard. That's going to be hard to do. Now, mind you, I do love the fact that Katie Wilson was getting slammed by literally everybody in that room about people having a lack of confidence in her leadership. Give a listen.
4: Mind you, the council, as you know, has criticized, and I want to get down to their exact words. Joy Hollingsworth, council president, called this move irresponsible, and it's a tad bit reckless. Deborah Juarez says the emergent issue is this. You do not fire your chief of police in the middle of a murder investigation. What we're seeing under this administration, her words, are more than just gaffes or missteps. I see a complete lack of leadership, and for us, for some of us, no confidence in this administration. This has reached a level where we have to have a serious conversation about the confidence we have in this executive. So this is your chance to respond to the council. Why should the city of Seattle and this council have confidence in your leadership going forward?
5: Yeah, I mean, I think I'll repeat what I said to one of your colleagues here, which is that I respect their differences of opinion, and as the mayor, as the executive of the city, I do have a different window into our police department than they do. And I'm making the decision that I believe is best and urgent at this time for our police department and for this city.
0: I'm going to tell you why I don't believe that at all. Yes, the chief works for the mayor. But you think she knows more than city council members who were police officers, or she knows more than city council members who are on the public safety committee? I don't think so. I don't think so at all. And also, here's something else. If police officers are leaking stories to me and the rest of the media about Sean Barnes, about Katie Wilson, you think there aren't police officers also leaking stories to the council? Of course there are. You don't think there's staffers in the building of the mayor's office that are telling the council things? Of course they are. You don't think there's city employees who are telling the council things? Of course there are. This is across every single branch of government, where you're seeing more and more that Katie Wilson is completely inept. Don't forget what happened at a press conference a few days ago. Katie Wilson launches this $14 million pilot project about diversion and gun violence, and they haven't been paying the subcontractors. Now, I think these programs are a colossal waste of money, but they haven't been paying the subcontractors. She doesn't know how to make the basic things happen. There's a big difference between being an activist who just runs around protesting until you get what you want or threatening to withhold your endorsements. Katie Wilson has been part of this system for a long, long time. In fact, Deborah Juarez called out how long Katie Wilson's been part of this system.
1: But Mayor Wilson is not a newbie. She's not a novice. She is not, she is part of the establishment. She does know how things work here on the second floor. I've watched her for a decade on the second floor. She was one of the architects behind the Jumpstart tax. She knows how things work. She's not anti-establishment. And so I don't understand how this mayor cannot hear us when we try to share our wisdom, our collective experience, our expertise, because that's not what we're hearing. And what I'm seeing, this is me speaking. I'm seeing in real time, real arrogance, a lack of commitment to working with the legislative branch, and a lot of privilege, quite frankly.
0: A lot of privilege. I love that part. Calling her out for the privilege.
3: And whose fault is that, lady?
0: Yeah, exactly.
3: Turns out we told her yes all the time, and now she thinks she's entitled.
0: Right. You guys did this. You guys caved to her little activist group for years. So she assumed you idiot council members would cave to her when she was mayor. Why are you surprised? You guys created this train wreck. You guys made this happen. This is the problem for me. Okay. Everything is two sides in this. Barnes was an incompetent buffoon, and he was the fall guy. The city council's right that she's incompetent. You emboldened that incompetence to become mayor. Ugh, this is what happens when you turn over your city to activists. This is what happens. And I'll tell you something, my friends. Everybody is calling her out to her face. I've never seen this council united on anything.
3: Don't act like we don't like it a little bit.
0: Oh, I'm loving every second of it. I'm loving every second of it. But there's a little bit of hypocrisy in this. Just a smidgen. The mainstream media finally doing their jobs, calling her out for the fact that nobody has confidence in her anymore.
5: Mayor Wilson, I wanted to ask about your relationship with the city council, because many of them were very critical of this decision and very critical of your leadership in this moment. I want to give you a chance to respond to that and explain how you're going to improve relationships with city council, especially as you need them to move forward with on policies for the city.
6: Absolutely. Thank you for that question. Yeah, I understand that many of my colleagues on the city council disagreed with the decision to move forward with a leadership change at SPD at this time. And I respect their differences of opinion. I guess what I'll say is that as the mayor, as the executive of the city, I do have a different window into our police department than they do. And I'm confident that...
0: Stop. That's the same nonsense you kept saying the whole time.
3: Real Fauci situation.
0: Yes, I know things you don't. Trust the science. Joe Biden's really, really sharp behind the scenes. It's all the same kind of excuses. It's all the exact same stuff. I'm tired of it. Hey, you know what? You got rid of this guy because he's not in town. You got rid of this guy because he lives in Chicago, right? Tell us about this new interim chief you guys have. I assume you got somebody who's a local, right?
7: How that will change in this new role.
8: Thank you for a question. I maintain a home in East King County here. I also have a secondary home in Illinois, not in Wisconsin. I was a police chief in Wisconsin. I do frequently go back to visit my family, probably about every 8 weeks or so. But my wife spends most of her time out here with me. We're looking to make this our home, this our area that we can retire to one day. But right now, we have some kids that need to get settled, and one day we'll make this area our home. But I currently live in East King County.
0: Why does everybody who work for the police department command staff live somewhere else? And why do they live in Chicago? And here's something else. Is Chicago known as a very safe city? A beacon of safety?
9: How about new?
0: Exactly. Chicago. What, were there 50 people shot last weekend and there'll be another 50 people?
9: Death. Horrible death.
0: Exactly. And yet, this is Chicago? This is we're bringing in all the police. You guys are doing a bang-up job in Chicago. Really, phenomenal job in Chicago. Why does the command staff of Seattle Police Department not live in Seattle? And here's something else.
3: Can you blame them?
0: Well, I mean, there is that. But think about this for a second. Katie Wilson, what was the big thing? We want police officers to be part of the community. Want them to live in the community. Want them to be known in the community.
3: A community.
0: Yeah. They don't live here.
3: Guys probably coach a little league back home.
0: Every 8 weeks. Hang on. What's trying to figure out if the wife's always here and he's always here. The kids were getting them settled. How old are these kids? I mean, my kids are mostly out of the house, right? So my older two, my daughter, I don't care if she's 16 years old. I'm not going to let her just be on her own in a different city for 8 weeks at a time.
3: Yeah, alone Chicago.
0: Right. Chicago. You want to be a police officer? I think Chicago needs your help. Just put that out there. We're bad, but I think Chicago's worse.
3: And Carl Winslow days. Was he, that was Chicago?
0: Well, hang on.
3: Was that like a...
0: He's a cop in Ghostbusters. He's in New York.
3: What about like in Family Matters?
0: In Family Matters? Is that Chicago?
3: Or do they ever name a city? Or is it one of those ambiguous shows where they don't
0: remember? I don't remember what city. He's wearing the uniform.
3: It felt like a Midwest thing.
0: It does feel... I think you're right. I think that is... Now he's going to go Google it. I think it is Chicago. So Die Hard, he's in California. Ghostbusters, he's in New York. Where is he in Family Matters? It's got to be Chicago or something like that. That's where it's got to be, like something like that. You know what I find funny about all this?
3: Chicago Police Department.
0: It is the Chicago Police Department. Good job, Zach, for the win. That show was never my favorite because of Urkel. Here's something else. Here's irony for you. Sean Barnes, you remember what he said a while ago when he was trying to make sure illegal aliens were not apprehended? Talk about him. He's doing such a great job. Yeah, okay, wokest police chief in the country. Do you remember what he said about President Trump?
3: Well, he used to be.
0: Very good. We know he was just biding time here because he wanted to be the chief of the Chicago Police Department. He's just using this as a stepping stone and to pay off his debt.
3: He said, hey, Chicago, what do you say?
0: Very good. Oh, yeah. Did I not mention he has $80,000 of IRS liens on his house? $80,000 of IRS liens on your... That's hard to get. You can have debt. Having debt is one thing. It's not great. But IRS liens on your house, you know how many years you have to pay taxes for them to put a lien on your house?
3: I upset the HOA on a weekly basis and I don't have a lien on my house.
0: Here's something else regarding the lien on his house for a minute. You make $374,000 a year. Maybe if you weren't paying for two places to live, you could pay off the liens on your house. But getting back to this, because this clip is great. We found this in the archives in the vault from 6 months ago of Police Chief Sean Barnes. You remember when he was making a big deal about the fact that he will not enforce the law regarding illegal immigration? Remember what he said?
7: I want to be clear, to protect anyone in Seattle from anyone who comes to this city with the intention to hurt them or inhibit their First Amendment rights. And what that means is, at some point, I will probably go to jail.
0: Sorry. That did age well because you got fired by the wokest mayor in America. You got fired. Yeah, I don't think you had to worry about going to jail, dude. I think you had to worry about the fellow progressive stabbing you in the back. Because that's what that looks like right there. Man, what a cluster. What an absolute cluster this was today.
3: This is better than Spider-Man.
0: Oh, this is way better than Spider-Man, dude. In fact, my friends, this is so much better than Spider-Man that when we come back, I'm going to tell you stories from the room because we were hearing what the press were saying to each other. And everybody's basically got is Wilson still in office? Is she still there? When are they going to throw her out? Stories from the room from the press corps when we come back. 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
7: Welcome back to the Ari Hoffman Show. Lars is going to be joining us in about 10, 15 minutes. Just a thing for everybody else is that coming up from 6 to 7 o'clock, don't forget that we have the Ari Hoffman Show Reloaded. Ari Hoffman Show Reloaded runs from 6 to 7 now. If you missed some stuff from earlier in the show, we're going to run it there. Lars will be joining us at around 5:30-ish.
8: Sorry, that's what you get with some fill-in help around
7: here. I was going to say, it's okay, Zach. You've been funny today.
8: Can't all be Mr. KVI.
7: We will skip the beatings today. That's okay. Don't worry about that. You know who got a beating today? Katie Wilson. Let me tell you about that in that press briefing room today. Okay, so I need to explain something to you about the press briefing room. When I got there today to City Hall, have I ever been to a Seattle press? Yes, I have. Okay, it was never in that room, though. I always go to the ones in the lobby or the other stuff that's going on. So I don't go down to press conferences very often. If you have the entire media there, and you have me there, and Brandy there, and Cho there, and all the leftist bloggers there, you have a massive, massive problem. Now, what happens is my wife gets there before me. She's a journalist also. So my wife gets down there before me, and she tells me that they are not letting her and other members of the media upstairs to where the press conference is going to happen, that they're controlling access, that you have to be on a list, that she even showed them the invite to get in, and yet they were saying, no, that's just an email. You have to have the actual press invite to be here. Now, my wife may be short, but she's feisty, and she don't put up with that kind of stuff. But you know who else doesn't put up with that kind of stuff? People with cameras. She wasn't the only one being told this. So you've got some camera crews down there who start setting up downstairs to film the elevator, being like, this is going to be our story now. Our story is now going to be, we weren't allowed upstairs. Somebody from the mayor's office comes down and then goes, okay, everybody can go upstairs. So I posted about this on social media. I posted about this, and here's the funniest thing. The press conference is over, And you've seen this before with the videos with Jonathan Cho. You know how Jonathan Cho sometimes sneaks into rooms he's not supposed to be in and sometimes gets through doors that are open? There's a door, which is basically the escape hatch, as I call it. It goes back into the private offices. It goes to the Batcave for the mayor and everything that's back there. And it locks behind them and you can't really follow them out. So Mayor Wilson's gone, right? But there's a staffer who comes up to me, who I just introduced myself a little bit previously, and I go, hey, I'm Ari, nice to meet you. I'm not the devil. Look, no horns, you know, not under that little hat on my head. No horns, we're good to go, no tail, see, I'm good. And the staffer comes out and goes, hey, Ari, did you post something about press not having access or anything like that? And was that on social media? And immediately, my Disney vibes kick in. Immediately, my Disney vibes kick in where I'm like, you're checking my social media? So I'm thinking to myself, you're checking the social media, right? And that's like kind of very reminiscent of Jack Sparrow.
9: You're without doubt the worst pirate I've ever heard of.
10: But you have heard of me.
7: Very Jack Sparrow there, right? Very, very Jack Sparrow where that's happening. So it turns out they said, no, that never happened. That's not what happened. There must have been a miscommunication. It must have been the person who's downstairs. I don't know, guys. What do you think? That's what they're saying. I have no reason to doubt the staffer who's in their communications department. Or do you think they don't like the looks? Do you think they don't want another scandal today? This is what they told me. This is what they said. I have questions. Another one of them I went up to, and I was talking to the staffer, and I said, you know, I know I'm on the blacklist. And I know that you guys don't give me all the press access I ask for. And I know you guys, whenever I ask for a statement or anything, I know there's a blacklist. It was under Harold. I've got the PDR. I know it existed. I know it's there. If you guys give us stuff, at least we'll have a statement to read from you. Otherwise, we just assume you're hiding from the press. Oh, yeah. Okay. What's funny is there was a reporter there from The Urbanist. The Urbanist, Phil always liked The Urbanist. Phil likes the socialists on social media, right? He always liked The Urbanist and all the people who talk about urban planning like bicycles. They love the bicycle people.
8: That's the real landscape architecture crown.
7: There you go. Exactly those kind of people. So there's a woman from The Urbanist. How do I know she's from The Urbanist? She dresses the way you can imagine. And she's the only one in the room with a mask.
8: You could just kind of smell it.
7: Well, I don't know how she smelled. I don't know. And she doesn't either because she's wearing a mask. But anyway, very nice conversation with the lady from The Urbanist. A very nice conversation. And when we were talking, I overheard her say to another reporter that the mayor doesn't get back to them. Mayor's office doesn't get back to them. I'm like, wait a minute. I assume they weren't getting back to the big bad Ari Hoffman, anybody in conservative media. You're saying they don't get back to you either? That was the most shocking thing. That was truly the most shocking thing about this. It's like, oh, they're just incompetent. I thought they were just mean. No, they're beyond incompetent on every single level if they're not getting back to the left. So they needed a fall guy. And their fall guy is Sean Barnes. I don't think Katie Wilson realizes that now that you don't have Sean Barnes around anymore, every arrow, politically speaking, metaphorically speaking, I don't mean actual arrows, is coming for Katie Wilson. Every single one. That room, it was knives out politically from the journalists. They were all over her. Every single one. In fact, Hannah Kim from Fox 13 literally called her out with Sean Barnes, the fall guy.
11: Barnes, the fall guy, for missteps that happened after the Seattle Center shooting, including the five-hour lack of information, except for a statement from your office which contained errors. What do you want members of the public who say you've made him the fall guy?
12: Yeah, I'll just say again, I firmly believe that I'm making the right decision at the right time. And part of this is a feeling of urgency around upcoming events this summer, including this weekend, wanting to make sure that we have the right leadership in place at SPD, the right communications protocols so that as we move forward, we can be much clearer with the public if something like that should happen.
7: Seattle, have you learned your lesson yet? I mean, I warned you. We told everybody, if you hire a person who's never had a real job before for a job of running a mayor, it's going to be a complete cluster. We've known it's been bad for months now. From day one, we knew it was bad. Like, bye. Remember that? She just said like bye to the police chief. And now everybody's trying to say like bye to her. By the way, you know what happens? If she actually gets removed by the city council or she actually steps down, you know the headline. Like bye, Seattle Mayor Katie Wilson or Katie Wilson ousted as Seattle mayor. That's going to be your new headline. Like, bye. That's what it's going to be. Because at this point, everybody knows she's incompetent. I don't know how you recover from that. I really, really don't. I actually feel bad for her staff. I feel bad for her staff because some of them just want the job security, right? This is the job. If you quit, you're gone. You're out. No more job security anymore, but you're being dragged down with a sinking ship. For example, one of her press people who's filling in, not one of her full-time press people, one of her press people used to work for Seattle Police Department, and he was stellar. He was funny. He was entertaining. He is great. Now he's stuck working for Katie Wilson. Probably thought, this is a great gig. I'm in the highest ranking office in Seattle. And now I'm stuck with Katie Wilson. And he just wants to earn a living. He's stuck with her. Now.
8: How many of them are my age, just out of school with a poli-sci degree, and they're, you know, getting some job at the mayor's office, and that's great. And all of a sudden, she's a lunatic.
7: Yes.
8: And now you're back to square one.
7: Yes, exactly. But I'll tell you the most revealing thing. So I'm in the press briefing room. My wife got there before anybody else, and she's saving me a seat in the front row. I sit down in the front row. Zach, the distance between me and Katie Wilson was less than me and the glass that's right over there. That's how close we actually were. And her voice, you're not hearing it in the clips. It doesn't translate to the video footage. It doesn't. Her voice was shaking. She was shaking. She was nervous. She was sweating, and it wasn't because it was hot in the room. It wasn't because of that. She is in over her head.
8: I had a near identical experience at the World Cup when I was at a press gaggle with her. This was really about cameras and why is the International District not getting the revenue that surge that they anticipated or that you promised them from the World Cup, and why has homelessness just been shuffled around? That sort of, all those were, there were, those are easy questions in hindsight. And it was the same thing. I was, I mean, shoulder to shoulder with her, and her voice is cracking, and she can, doesn't know where to look. And it was the same situation where the press was unified, which was a very, very bizarre situation for me to be in. Usually it's not that. Usually if I'm at a press conference on behalf of our sister station on the news side, I have to be very careful about how I ask things so that it doesn't come across, you know, KVI adjacent. Not the case. When KU or when the NPR stations are lobbing out questions and you're like, whoa.
7: Yeah.
8: Okay.
7: That's what it was today.
8: Yeah.
7: That's what it was today. And here's something else. Zach, I'm going to pick on you for 2 seconds. When Zach first started here, he didn't have a lot of on-air experience.
8: And by not a lot, we mean none.
7: None whatsoever. That's fine. There's a few of us like that. So Zach had no on-air experience. And we were doing the Fake News Friday segment. And I remember I gave you one or two constructive tips because some people got it and some people don't. And you clearly got it. But you adapted them and you have to break some habits. And it takes a few weeks and you break those habits. For somebody like her, rather than going down to Starbucks to protest Starbucks, maybe you should have done some public speaking classes, take a 2-week crash course, something for a little confidence. No, you think you know all there is to do, and you never put in the time, so you never got better at it. And you would think by now she'd be better at it, but the problem is her staff keeps sneaking her out of every press conference.
8: And that's my theory on that, is that because she's so bad at handling the press, which, as a member of the press, I almost appreciate, because she will answer whatever you ask her, typically.
7: Yeah.
8: Generally speaking, if you can get to the point that you can ask her a question, she will address it. But her staff knows that she's not going to address it in a way that's beneficial to the office, a.k.a. their job.
7: Yes.
8: So that's why they do everything in their power to whisk her away and get her away from you.
7: Yes. And that is exactly what happened today. So at the end of the press conference today, they're trying to wrap it up and and then a total Joe Biden happened right in front of us.
13: You made it sound like there was an agreement.
7: Stop. Did you hear that beep beep? I'm going back for a second here. Getting asked the question. I'm playing this one more time. Here, listen one more time.
13: You made it sound like there was.
7: Do you know what that is?
13: It's an agreement.
7: You hear the chunk chunk? That's them using their key card to open the door to get her out of the room. Hang on. We're going to do that one more time. Listen very, very carefully right here in the background.
13: You made it sound like there was an agreement.
7: Open the door.
13: And Chief Barnes.
7: All the police officers start leaving.
13: Isn't the fact of the matter that you gave him an ultimatum that he would either leave or he'd be terminated?
12: I asked him to resign.
14: Is he getting money? Is he getting a settlement?
7: Goodbye. Goodbye. They're all leaving. No more questions. Goodbye. Goodbye. Goodbye. You can't take the heat. You get out of the kitchen. You know, I know that we haven't had a mayor get reelected in a long time. I know we haven't had that. My question is, does she get through the whole term? Does she actually make it through her whole term? Or does she resign in disgrace? Go to the KVI studio line. Take a call from Ray in Federal Way. Ray, what's up, man?
15: Hey, Ari, you know, I'm looking at what Katie's done there. Even though she is woefully unprepared for what's in front of her, but as a carpenter who became a superintendent at the age of 25 and fired his entire staff and started from scratch and had to do all the work himself, I think she's doing the right thing even unknowingly. All the garbage that's around her that she sees as garbage, she's getting rid of. And that's going to reflect on everybody in the city council on the wrong side of stuff and all the free stuff that's going everywhere and every one of these NGOs. And I think the more people that she fires from shooting from the hip like that, I think the better.
7: Well,
15: and I think she'll learn from her experience, and hopefully the city of Seattle will be better for it.
7: are we doing a parody here, or you actually think this?
15: No, I think this. I think she's absolutely unprepared for what she's doing, but in unknowingly doing so, she's making the right
7: decision. Unknowingly doing so. Okay, sorry, Ray. There was a loss in translation there. Okay, so you mean getting rid of the incompetent police chief, even though it was a big mistake, she still got rid of the incompetent police chief. By getting rid of other people in Seattle City Hall who are agenda-driven, she may be getting rid of them or they may be fleeing, but they're getting rid of these people who are agenda-driven in City Hall, and you think we might be better for it on the other end is what you're saying.
15: It couldn't hurt. That's what I'm saying.
7: When your enemies
15: hurt each other, don't get in the way.
7: Oh, that took me a second, Ray. I thought you were like one of her supporters calling in or something, and I was confused. No. I missed that word unintentionally. I'm sorry about that, Ray. Great.
15: No, that's all right. No, I work and I pay taxes and stuff. It's all good.
7: Very good, Ray.
15: But I think the more mistakes, I'm not sure she's making a mistake. I would have fired that guy 10 years ago or whatever.
7: Yeah.
15: The only person there in the last 12 years worth anything was Sue Rahr, and I was a big fan of her. But you know what? Get rid of everybody that's incompetent and everybody that kind of peed in her cornflakes a little bit, and she'll get down to bare bones and might be able to get something done there in that town.
7: Eventually, you might actually get to the competent people and get rid of enough of the incompetent people. Appreciate the call. Appreciate you being part of the show. You want to be part of the show, give us a call or text at 206-421-5757. Up next, Lars will be unleashed. Lars Larson will stop by because he noticed something about that presser that nobody else did. Give you all details when we come back. 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
7: You know, usually my friend Lars Larson and I are talking about the big national issues or what's going down in other parts of the Pacific Northwest outside our very own Psycho Washington. But now our Psycho Washington is the top news across the country for multiple bad reasons, whether it's because of the WNBA or because of incompetent mayors. Seattle, especially Seattle, not Washington. I can't even blame King County or Washington, is at the center of big stories. Of course, my buddy Lars is joining us now. You can listen to his show every single weekday from 12 to 3 right here on Talk Radio 570 KVI. Lars, you noticed something that I don't think anybody else has so far in that little video from Katie Wilson. What'd you see?
21: Well, what I saw was the mayor saying, I'm sorry, we were late. We didn't get you information in a timely way. But then she said, but my primary concern is the families of the victims. And then she named the victims, including one of the victims who's been identified by police as not just the victim because he's dead, he got shot to death, but also because he was one of the shooters, according to the police. Now, that will never be adjudicated. So if anybody says, well, you can't prove that he was involved, well, no, because there won't be any kind of judicial recognition of that. We still got a shooter that's on the loose, and I would think that would be the mayor's number one concern. Instead, she's concerned about the family of this Nico Semo character, who apparently has had priors involving guns and is identified as one of the shooters. Do we extend sympathy to the families of the bad guys, too?
7: Well, Pramila Jayapal mourned the 9/11 hijackers multiple years in a row. And then you've got the police chief, Sean Barnes, who said he didn't want to release the manifesto of the trans shooter of a Christian school when he was the police chief in Madison, Wisconsin, because he wanted to be sensitive to the shooter's family. Let's remember that. Not the victims, the shooter. So is this just the new MO? I was actually talking to somebody the other day who is, shall we just say, not on the same political side as you and me. Okay. And they think that Mayor Katie Wilson is incompetent, but the way they were blaming what happened, they go, we should put the parents in jail. And I'm thinking to myself, well, a kid in full gang violence. Look, Lars, if yours or my kid was going down the wrong path, immediately we would say, okay, you're not going anywhere. I'm taking away your car keys. I'm taking away this. I'm taking away that. There might be some share of blame here, isn't there?
21: Yes, there might be. And in fact, just this week, you might check this. There's a case, and let me think. I think it's Georgia. They put a father in jail because he'd allowed his 15-year-old kid to have access to a rifle. Now, the kid can't buy the rifle on his own. Dad decides to buy the rifle. I've bought guns for my granddaughter, but she doesn't, you know, get to have access to them unfettered and without adult supervision. So if you put a dangerous kid in possession of a gun, there was the case in Michigan where both of the parents ended up going to prison because they gave a gun to a kid who was having psychological problems. And then when the school called them up, said, hey, your kid's behaving weirdly, they didn't even bother to say, by the way, we need to make sure that he doesn't have the gun because he has unfettered access to it. So, yeah, there is some blame to go around in that way in specific cases. But I, you know, I'm one of those people who I believe in the Second Amendment, and I am concerned that they start to extend this to say, well, if Smith and Wesson made a rifle or a pistol, and then that pistol was sold to somebody legally, and that guy goes off and commits a crime, it's Smith and Wesson's fault. No, I don't buy that. But if you're a parent and you put a gun in the hands of a psycho kid that you have are in the best position to know is a psycho kid, and you don't decide to withdraw that gun or even call the police and say, hey, my son's got access to a gun and he's behaving in an aberrant way. We need your help. But I don't even think the police are a good resource these days for things like that. I know that's a long, complicated answer, but that's where it is.
1: Well, no, because think about it. I forget which school shooting it was, which is horrible that there's been so many of them. But, you know, when you don't have metal detectors and you don't have security at schools and you call them gun-free zones, what do you expect to happen? That the parents were actually sitting in the principal's office with the kid.
21: That was the Michigan case. And they both went to prison for that.
1: Right, because you don't think to yourself, hey, let me check the kid's bag right now. I mean, the kid may get suspended, the kid may get expelled, but the kid's alive, the kid can get help, and everybody else can get help, too.
21: And by the way, do you know the great irony in that one? The principal was holding the kid's backpack bag, and he even said, hey, it's kind of heavy. Do you think the principal, who apparently was dumb as a bag of rocks or hammers, did he say, hey, would you open up your bag? Now, maybe he needs a warrant to look into a closed backpack, but he could say to the kid or the parents, hey, we'd like to check your kid's backpack, see what's in there. There was a pistol in there, and the kid used it to kill people.
1: Exactly. Now, the media is trying to make

0: schools have security. Every Jewish school I went to had security. Every single school I went to my entire life. And yet these schools we're talking about don't have security. And it seems like there needs to be a fundamental change in the way people think about this stuff.
1: I think there is, because I will tell you this. I was off for a few days last Friday through Wednesday. I took my granddaughter up to Silverwood, which is a great park. It's Disney without the woke in, you know, in Northern Idaho. And it's all American and everything else. There is a bag check there. And one of the things I always carry in my pocket, I always have a pocket knife. I have since I was a kid. But I know that when I go into Silverwood, they don't allow you to carry a gun or a knife. And they do check your bags on the way in. Now, they're dealing with thousands and thousands of people on a daily basis. And they manage to do bag checks. And it's very sensible. You know, now, I would be the first to admit to you that I think gun-free zones are actually more dangerous. Dr. John Lott can document that. But if you're going to say, if I'm going to go to the park, okay, I can leave my pocket knife behind and that sort of thing. If you're going to the Bite should have the same kind of bag check. They apparently did not. And there were people on social media posting things saying, why don't they have any security at this thing? And the next day is the shooting.
0: Yeah. Now, Lars, there's a story you need to look into. I didn't give you the heads up on this. I'll send you the information on it. In Maryland, they have passed a law that you can't have guns within certain feet of religious institutions and public institutions. And the Jewish community is going bonkers crazy because the Jewish community goes, you're not going to protect us. We protect ourselves. And you're telling us now at our private institution where we control the security and we control the guns that we can't bring our guns. They got hit with a lawsuit and the Department of Justice is now jumping on the bandwagon too. So if you want to protect yourselves, now some Democrats will try to stop you from protecting yourself.
1: Well, and consider the Hawaii case that just got decided, which was the one about, you know, passing a law that said before you go in the store, you have to find out if they will allow you to carry a gun in the store, but you can't go in the store until you disarm, then go in the store and ask for permission, then go back. And the Supreme Court said, no, you're not going to do things that way. And I think Maryland's going to end up the same way. I hope, but it's stupid that we have to wade through the courts on this.
0: I completely agree. Leftism is a mental disorder. Lars Larson, you can catch a show every single weekday from 12 to 3 right here on Talk Radio 570 KVI. Lars, have a wonderful weekend, my friend.
1: And you as well. Take care, Ari.
0: We got a whole lot more to discuss as the show continues, including your good news headlines. 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

0: It is time to feel good as we wrap up another amazing episode, another amazing week of the Ari Hoffman Show right here on Talk Radio 570 KVI. And don't forget, if you're just joining us for the end of the show, you got a whole nother hour of the Ari Hoffman Show for the Ari Hoffman Show Reloaded, sponsored by our friends over at Wade's Eastside Guns. So the Ari Hoffman Show Reloaded will run from 6 to 7 p.m. from now on, which is great. Really big thank you to our friends out at Wade's. I think I'm actually going to head there this weekend, too. Got to do some gun buying from a friend of mine who's moving to a place where they don't allow guns, so we're going to buy a few things off him. And my son's in town, so we're going to take him to the range. It'll be good stuff. Also this weekend, Seafair, my favorite weekend of the... I know, the hardcore ones are going to say, Seafair's all month, Ari. This is the hydros and the blues of this. I know. Guess what? Everybody else calls it Seafair. So, anywho, I'm very, very excited about this. I'm excited about everything going on this weekend. Blue Angels are flying around, let me pull up the schedule right here for you. So the Blue Angels tomorrow are flying at around 3:30, I think, every day this week. Let me just double check. Yes, 3:30 is when the Blue Angels are going to be flying today. I think I missed them. Thanks, Katie Wilson. So I missed them today, and they're going to be flying at 3:30 tomorrow, and they're going to be flying at 3:30 also on Sunday, I believe. Yeah, that's exactly what it's going to be. Lots of great stuff. You should check out Seafair's website, seafair.com. I will also say, for those of you that have never been to Seafair itself down by the pits, if you've never been before, buy the $10 pit pass or whatever it is they're charging for to go see the hydroplanes and all that. If you've never been to the festival, go check it out. I love Seafair. I really, really do. It's so much fun. And when you're down in the pits, you get to meet the drivers, and you get to meet all their pit crew. You get the tours of the pits. It's a lot of fun down there. There's a lot of great stuff. There's the antique car show that's going on. I absolutely love Seafair. This is one of my favorite weekends. And there was one year where I think we had the opportunity to go out of town, and my wife's like, you want to go out of town? I'm like, absolutely not. It's Seafair weekend. We do not leave town for Seafair weekend. So that's a big how about no. July 4th, yeah, we could go away for that. But I think after this year, nothing tops that. I love everything about it. I love the Americana. As for one weekend a year where Seattle actually feels like the rest of America, I love Seafair weekend. Also, here's something else. For those of you who are a little concerned about safety and security, given that Seattle, don't forget they have the metal detectors at Seafair. They have the metal detectors. They have the bag checks. They have all that kind of stuff. It's not Bite of Seattle. So head on down there. They got a lot of security. It's a lot of fun. I mean, as a guy who used to be a vendor of Seafair, we used to provide all the bounce houses and photo booths and all the stuff they had down. We used to provide the superheroes and the balloon twisters and the face painters and all that stuff they had at Seafair. Head on down to Seafair. It's a lot of fun. It's great. All the flyovers, all the booths, all the stuff to see. I can't wait. I really can't wait to go down there. I'm very, very excited about it. So, yeah, enjoy Seafair while it's there. I know it's in South Seattle, but go check it out. Seafair is great. For those of you who've never been to Seafair, don't even know what Seafair is, get on down there for one weekend. It's a lot of fun. And if you can't get down there, head on over to the Museum of Flight. The Museum of Flight always has all the Seafair stuff down there. Check the Museum of Flight website for everything they got going on. Will be a lot of fun. Don't forget, the Ari Hoffman Show Reloaded is coming up next if you missed other parts of the show. But that's going to wrap it up for us this week. But fear not, my friends, because we will be back on Monday with more insane stories, more exciting guests, and, of course, more giveaways. 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
9: The U.S. and Israel are reportedly preparing to bombard energy-related targets in Iran as soon as this weekend. Multiple reports say the strikes could amount to the harshest bombing campaign to date against energy infrastructure targets. CBS reports President Trump has not yet given the final go-ahead on the plan. It would mark Israel's return to joint strikes against Iran since the early weeks of the war. The Justice Department has dropped its felony vandalism case involving the reflecting pool in Washington against an American Olympic canoeist. In a legal brief, the D.C. U.S. Attorney Jeanine Pirro's office says the damage was due to the result of flawed installation by the contractor, not Olympian David Hearn. The court filing says the sealant lining the bottom of the reflecting pool started peeling off almost immediately after it was installed. A multi-days-long severe weather threat's now moving into the central plain states and the Midwest. NBC's Ryan Chandler reports that NOAA's issued a 2 out of 4 risk of flash flooding for parts of Minnesota, Wisconsin, Illinois, and other states in the region.
10: The Northeast still cleaning up after flooding from those storms earlier this week.
9: And he reports another extreme heat dome will be hitting western states in the next few days.
10: A summer scorcher with almost 70 million under heat alerts after soaring record highs in multiple states yesterday. From Florida to Texas, where the city of Dalhart reached 105, to Arizona.
9: Forecasters say Phoenix, Arizona, and Palm Springs, California could see temperatures this weekend approaching 120 degrees.
10: The heat turning dangerous in some areas, with 3 people in Idaho passing away and several construction workers in Alabama hospitalized.
9: President Trump is doubting reports that cyber attacks on more than 30 Minnesota water systems may be linked to Iran. Multiple reports cite U.S. officials saying the attacks may be linked to Iran. Trump told reporters Friday that Minnesota was to blame for the cyber attacks. I'm Scott Carr.
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0: 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airwaves, the president of the Seattle Police Officers Guild will be swinging by and tell us his reaction to the press conference with Katie Wilson today, the firing of Seattle Police Chief Sean Barnes, and so much more. But before we get to any of that, my friends, you remember earlier this week? We told you about this email that had resurfaced from King County Elections Director Julie Wise. Julie Wise wrote a note in 2019 which said, "I want to take a minute to share some information about an issue that several stakeholders and partners have contacted us about. Voters who are not citizens getting inadvertently registered to vote at the Department of Licensing." How many times have we talked about this? How many times have we said that illegal aliens, because of motor voter laws, are getting automatically registered to vote? Well, apparently it's been going on since at least 2019. It's probably been going on longer than that. Now, this gets worse. Let me start by saying that I am also deeply concerned about this. Every year, we hear from a small number of voters who received a ballot because they accidentally got registered while getting a driver's license or Washington State ID. These voters are often absolutely terrified of the impact this could have for their immigration status or citizenship application, and rightly so. Of course, if we are hearing from 15 to 20, we know there are many more individuals out there who are not contacting us. Now, we did the story a couple days ago. And also, we did the story a few years ago because I got this email in a public disclosure request years ago. We know this has been going on for years and years and years. Well, now it's got a little bit of attention. According to our friends over at the Center Square, with early voting underway ahead of Washington State's August 4th primary, officials say they are working to ensure only legal citizens are registered. As of Monday, turnout in King County was just shy of 9%, while the final week typically brings a flood of ballots into county election offices across the state. King County Elections Communication Manager said, "We are projecting a 45% turnout for this primary. That's right in line with what we've seen in other even-year primary elections. 11%, 45%, 9%. My friends, if you want to have a swing in the votes, this is where you show up. This is where you show up, because they're on autopilot on the other side. They think those Republicans aren't going to show up. You know what? We're instituting a new rule, Zach. Here's the new rule we're going to do. I am going to ask any caller, if you call the show, we are going to ask if you turned in your ballot. After Election Day, if you say, I don't vote, it's rigged. I don't vote, it's fraud. I don't vote, it's that. You are not allowed on the show. That's what I'm going to do, because you know what I'm tired of? I am tired of people calling up afterwards, oh, you know it's rigged, and you know the Democrats, it's rigged. And then I say, sir, always a sir, did you vote? And then they go, well, no, because it's rigged, because, yeah, no. If you do that, if you call the show, be prepared for that question. Be prepared for that question. Now, if you are not a citizen of the U.S. and you are calling up, you better say you're not a citizen of the U.S., right? You better say that. Anywho. Said we see folks in primary elections in particular hold their ballots later than they do in November general election. But of course, we want all voters to get their ballots in as soon as possible, make sure their vote can be counted. Now, given the revelations we've seen with all these illegal aliens like in New Jersey who are voting, the question is that happening here? And then you've got this. The Center Square asked King County if that's happening here. There is no evidence here in King County that there is some mass number of non-citizens who are on the voter registration rolls. Can we back up a second here? Monday, July 26th, right here, excuse me, Friday, October 25th. This is the date of the email. 2019, from Julie Wise, concerning voter registration. Dear Voter Education and Fund Partners, I would like to take a minute to share some information about an issue that several stakeholders and partners have contacted us about. Voters who are not citizens getting inadvertently registered to vote. Skip forward, skip forward, skip forward. If we are hearing this from 15 to 20, we know there are many more individuals who are not contacting us. Wait, what was their statement again? There is no evidence here in King County that there is some mass number of non-citizens who are on the voter registration rolls. What we have seen is folks do occasionally get inadvertently registered via the Department of Licensing. Hang on. What's the date on this article here where they did this interview? July 28th, 2026. What's the date on the letter here? Friday, October 5th, 2019. This has been going on for 7 years. 7 years. Same problem. Hasn't been fixed. It's been happening for years. And now they say, nope, not happening. Non-issue. Not a problem. That's a conspiracy theory. They literally said it's a problem. They literally said it happens. See what I'm saying? See what I'm saying? See
12: your previous memo.
0: Thank you. The memo Zach keeps referring to. Zach had a clever idea that I make a KVI letterhead and put it up on social media that says, told you so, about Seattle Mayor Katie Wilson. So now we're just going to say see previous memo for everything I've been warning about for years and years and years. Like, for example, didn't I say Sean Barnes was a boob when he was hired? Didn't I say he was a fool when he was hired?
12: Hapless may have been thrown about.
0: The hapless. I don't use the word hapless. Incompetent buffoon. I definitely said that. Moron. I definitely said that. DEI hire. Definitely said that
12: sorry,
0: more than
12: I
0: once.
12: Dignify him with hapless.
0: Yes, sorry, dude. That's just too nice. I'm sorry. Two things can be true at once. He's the fall guy and he's a moron. By the way, I can't believe the reaction that's gotten online. You know what we should do? We should start a little fun. You know the city council's all up in arms about Sean Barnes and all that? I think we should start a petition for Katie Wilson to step down and Joy Hollingsworth to become become mayor of Seattle. Now, when Ed Murray got scooted out the door because of his sex pest problems, what happened was Bruce Harrell was mayor for 5-6 days, and then he's like, this is great. I should really run for mayor. I could run for mayor. Speaking of hapless boobs. Sorry, did I say DEI? Sorry, I don't remember which terms. It's just, it runs the gamut here in Washington. I don't get it. By the way, why do we keep bringing in people from Chicago to run the policing here? Is the policing so good in Chicago? Well, they have 50 people shot to death last weekend.
12: They're well-versed in how to handle shootings.
0: Well, they're well-versed in how to clean up blood. I don't think they actually track anybody down. If they actually track people down, I think they'd have a lot less shootings. We'll come back to this later. Back to taxes. Taxes, taxes, taxes. This one here from the Washington Policy Center, they're talking about an increased sales tax in Seattle. The city's website claims the tax will cover a median two-person household of only $58 per year. However, the Washington Policy Center says that when they divide the $138 million by Seattle's 393,000 households, the average comes out to $351 per year. Over the 10 years the tax would be in effect, that means each household is paying $3,500 over the next 10 years. For the train? For the train. For the choo-choo train that may never actually go anywhere? This is from the Washington Policy Center. City Council has voted to place a 0.3% sales tax on the November ballot, doubling the 0.15% tax that is due to expire in April of 2027. If voters approve the tax, it'll generate about $138 million a year to subsidize Metro bus service in the city. Speaking of buses, I think we need Metro buses. You know why? So Katie Wilson can keep throwing people in front of them. I think we need to make sure the bus service is up to date and running as efficiently as possible. Katie Wilson got a lot more people she can fire before she gets ousted. Yeah. Metro already received $650 million per year from a countywide sales tax, plus state and federal grants and fare revenue that brings the total to well over $1 billion per year. City's website claims that the tax will cost the median two-person household only $58 per year. However, when you divide the $138 million by Seattle's residents, the average comes out to $351, which over 10 years is $3,500. The increase would bring the total sales tax in Seattle to 10.8%, the highest sales tax rate in any major U.S. city. I love how the left is always saying, these taxes are so regressive, we should get rid of them. Quick, raise the taxes. That's always what they're... Do you really think... I love this other lie they tell, too. Well, if we pass a big income tax on the wealthy, then we can lower all these other little taxes. Uh-huh. If you believe that, I've got 5 fighter planes that are sitting down at Boeing Field right now. They're blue and yellow. I will sell them to you and add in a spare that goes with them and a cargo plane that goes with them.
12: You can put them on the hangar on the oceanfront property I have in Arizona.
0: Oh, excellent. There
12: we
0: go.
12: George Strait joke.
0: I got you. That one I got. All right. I was with you. Oh, you weren't doing the Top Gun Maverick joke? Okay, I'm with you. I'm with you. You weren't doing the Dirk Pitt joke from the Clive Cussler books? Okay, these are all the people of hangars. Okay, anywho. Yes, I will sell it to you for a low, low price right now. If you believe the Democrats would ever lower taxes in any meaningful way, I will sell you the Blue Angels today. I own a piece of those suckers. My tax dollars pay for them, right? Yes? No? No, I'm not allowed to sell them? Bummer. Anywho. Continuing on, they keep saying they're trying to make life more affordable, and yet they're about to make things less affordable. Now, what I find entertaining about all this is that now Sound Transit and Metro are desperately trying to justify their existence. Because what happened? Even the left is turning on them. Even all the transit activists are turning on them. Because the transit activists are saying, you promised us a train to Ballard. We've been paying taxes on that train going out to Ballard for years. And now you're saying no train to Ballard? So when they built the light rail, they did it very stupidly. Let's take South Seattle. A lot
12: you
0: of
12: could have stopped
0: this.
12: There.
0: Well, so true. But let's do one level of stupid. By the way, why can't they get an escalator contractor who could just keep those things running? Is it the urine from the homeless? Is that does it erode the guts of the escalator? Is that what it is? Is it something else? Anywho, where I live in Seattle, Graham MLK, major artery, major intersection. That's where everybody goes. That ain't where they put a light rail stop. They didn't put it anywhere near there. So now they're giving you little pieces. As opposed to going out to Ballard, hey, we know we're not going to Ballard, but you Ballard people, if you ever go to South Seattle, we're going to give you that Graham station you always wanted. And the people around there are like, okay, why is that satisfactory to all of us? So people in Ballard, rightfully so, are saying we've been paying all these taxes and we're not going to get a train. Now, all of a sudden, on the eve of these elections that are going to fund transit, don't you know, Como News has the Sound Transit is announcing the full Ballard link extension to Market Street could open by 2042 if the agency meets a series of financial and project milestones over the next 7 years. Thank you, Zach. Extremely accurate. You think they're going to hit any of those targets? Of course not. Financial targets, financial responsibility. These guys don't know what those words mean. They don't know what that means, but they know there's an election coming up and transit is on the ballot. The funny thing is, Sound Transit isn't on the ballot. Metro's on the ballot, but they're trying to get the Metro across because they know you're going to say, transit, screw that noise. Look what they just screwed us with these taxes. I'm not getting my train line. And they're worried about people voting against it. That's why they released something like this, because going back to our earlier story, most of the ballots are not in yet. And because most of the ballots are not in yet, they're worried about the people at home going, okay, I don't want to pay for this train no more. And that's going to affect the bus service. So this is the last big weekend where people are sitting at home and going, oh, right, I got to fill out that ballot. Like, for example, me, usually I'm pretty more on the ball about my ballot. This year, I don't want to fill it out. I don't want to fill it out. You know why? A lot of people in my neighborhood, they go, Ari, we're looking at your voter's guide at KVI.com. And you barely recommended or endorsed anybody in our area, in the neighborhood you live in. Why is that? And I said, because Jimothy would be a better option than most of the people running in my area. He seems rather spry.
12: He'd get the disabled vote.
0: Bad sack. Funny. Very good. Very, very good. So, anywho, there are such poor candidates on the ballot. And then I get the people who are asking, why aren't the initiatives on the ballot? The initiatives will be on the general ballot. By the way, anything that's a levy or a tax on your ballot, you vote no on. Vote no on all of them this time. The only time you're going to be voting yes on anything is in the general election. We're not up to that yet right now. This is the primary election. This is the primary election.
12: Vote no or you'll pay more.
0: I like that, Zach. We should actually put that on everything. So if you haven't seen my voter's guide yet, head on over to KVI.com right now. Check out my voter's guide. It's up there. If I don't have a recommendation in a race, it's because I haven't dug into a race, or it's because I really don't like anybody in that race. You can head on over to your county GOP website and see who they're endorsing, because maybe they have somebody they like in the race. But I really don't like a lot of these candidates that I'm seeing on the ballot, which really comes back to all of you. It comes back to the fact of, guys, do you want to keep dealing with what we're dealing with? You have a unique opportunity here. And here's for all the candidates that listen to my show, too. You should be running against Katie Wilson. And all of you say, but Ari, I don't live in Seattle. But Ari, I'm not. She's not in my race. She's not up for re-election. I know. You say, do you really want to roll the dice with a socialist like Katie Wilson? Do you really want a Democratic socialist like Katie Wilson running this district? Do you really want an incompetent buffoon like Katie Wilson in office here? That'll actually resonate with a lot of people, because she's become a national joke. A national joke. I'm telling you, my friends, this is a time you can turn it around. And for all of you who say it's rigged, it's rigged, it's rigged, it's rigged, well, let me tell you something. Democrats think so, too. Democrats want voter ID. This is an 80-20 issue. In fact, even CNN is admitting that the American people want voter ID.
13: We're talking about voters favoring photo ID to vote. Among all voters, we're talking 77%. And this is uniform, basically, or universal, I should say. Universal. Democrats, 62%. Independents, 77%. Republicans, 95%. This is something that is popular across the political spectrum. It is a rare thing that is popular across the political spectrum. When it comes to voter ID, the voters are with President Trump on this, whether they're Democrats, independents, or Republicans. Overall, very clear, we're talking about 3 in 4 overall who support the idea of photo ID in order to vote.
0: Yes, this is an 80-20 issue. An 80-20 issue. People like Katie Wilson from the Democrat Socialists of America, they have some insane ideas. We've played them for you on the show before. Democrats are ashamed of them. Democrats will run away from them. If you are running for office or you are working on a candidate's campaign, you say, you make your opponent look like a DSA member. Odds are they are a DSA member. Because all the Democrats are saying, oh, we just want to be in the big tent. You challenge them on the DSA. You challenge them on the DSA and they will reveal who they are. Like Chuck Schumer. Just the other day, Chuck Schumer was asked about the DSA. This is a guy who the DSA says they're coming for his job. They want him out of office, and he's so trying to hang on to power, he won't condemn them.
14: The Democratic Socialists of America recently released their new platform. One of the things in that platform is to abolish the Senate and create a new unicameral House in Congress. Is this something Democratic Socialist candidates have been winning in races across the country? Is this something that has a place, this type of policy position?
15: The bottom line is Democrats from one end of the spectrum to the other are going to be working to defeat Trump, to bring down costs, to go after his corruption, and to end the chaos.
0: And you know what you say right after that? You're not running against Donald Trump. You're running locally. You don't get to impact anything Trump is doing. Do you agree with the socialist? Do you not agree with the socialist? Jeanette says over on the text line, what will it take to recall Katie Wilson, or is that even possible? You know, Jeanette, that is a great question. And I'm going to tell you something. It's going to take more time than I have in this segment right now. But at 5 o'clock today, I actually have prepared how to recall Katie Wilson if we can actually do it legally. So, Jeanette, make sure you are listening at 5 o'clock, and I will run that whole thing for you so that way you have your answer. When we come back right now, my friends, your gas prices, the Middle East, Camp David. How is all this actually going to affect you? Give you all the details when we come back. 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
9: 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In fact, I am looking forward to heading out there this weekend to do some shooting. My son comes back from Israel and he says, "Hey, Dad, can we go to the range?" And I said, "Yes, absolutely." And then his friend goes, "Wait, Mr. Hoffman, you're big into guns?" He's got a friend in for the weekend. I go, "Yeah, I'm big into guns." And he goes, "Oh, we're going to go shooting?" I'm like, "Yes, so we're going shooting." So this weekend, hopefully, I'll be out at Wade's Eastside Guns trying out the range. I'm very, very excited to head out there. Very, very excited about this partnership as well. Well, Camp David today. So we had another one of these roundtable cabinet meetings where everybody's reporting on how things are going. So Marco Rubio's part was the most interesting. Everything else we've heard a bunch of times before, but what's happening internationally is the stuff we really care about. The SAVE Act and what's happening internationally is what everybody's really paying attention to out of these right now. We know that Zoran Mamdani made this whole thing about wanting to arrest Bibi Netanyahu for the International Criminal Court. The International Criminal Court, run by the UN, it's corrupt as you know what. They want to arrest Trump. They want to arrest anybody who's in his cabinet. They want to arrest anybody who's not a leftist. That's what they want, all these people at The Hague. That's what they want. So, of course, they don't like Jews. They don't like Bibi Netanyahu. And they issued this arrest warrant for Bibi Netanyahu and members of the Israeli government for fighting back against terrorists. Okay. So Marco Rubio today was talking about how corrupt the International Criminal Court actually is. Give a lesson.
10: So just a couple points that we all know, we've followed in the news, obviously, the events in the Middle East and others here to talk about that. Not that they're not important, but there's some other issues happening around the world, Mr. President, that you've shown great leadership in that have not gotten nearly as much attention. I think they deserve to mention today. The first is the International Criminal Court is an illegitimate international organization that, frankly, illegitimate. They've made themselves illegitimate because they claim that even if you're not a member of that court, they can come after you. What that literally means in the future is that political leaders and others could find themselves under indictment by the Nevada's International Criminal Court. If you want to know a little bit about it, Jack Smith used to work there. These are the people that think they can go out and basically indict any world leader and haul them into the Hague. So we've begun, we tried to get them to reform and listen to us. They wouldn't do it. They're very arrogant. We've now begun an effort to really try to bring that court to heel.
11: By the way, there's no information that they're after me. It could happen. But just so you know, if you're talking about it, I'm saying that means maybe he's not trying to defend me. He's trying to defend Bibi and various other people. But there are many people that shouldn't be looked at that way. But there is no indication that I'm one of them at this moment.
10: That's right. Well, and I actually think the people who are in biggest danger in our system are servicemen, people in uniform. That they'll try to go out for the rest of their lives. Will not be able to travel anywhere in the world with their families because they can be arrested on one of these items. Imagine, again, you're a soldier, you fought in war, and 20 years later, they try to come grab you. So this is a big problem. So we've had dozens of countries already join us in separate. Since we started 2 weeks ago, 5 countries have already quit the ICC and notified them that they're leaving, and we think there'll be more. The second thing is we had an unprecedented ministerial. 60 countries came to Washington, and we're a part of an effort where we were shedding light on far-left terrorism and violence. You know, the bomb goes off somewhere, and it's tied to some right-wing group, or what I don't consider neo-Nazis right-wing, I consider them Nazis, right? But you're going to get a lot of attention on that. But if it's a leftist group, an Antifa group, that gets no coverage, or they ignore the ideological spin and the ideological reason behind it. So we got 60 countries came up here, and hopefully creating a strong to go after far-left violent terrorism, and go after it, call it by name, and I think we're building a very strong coalition there.
9: So those are two very important points. Antifa is not something that just exists in Seattle. Antifa is not just something that exists in Portland. Antifa is in Europe. Why do you think they like soccer so much? It used to be you just had the soccer hooligans, you know, from England or Ireland or whatever else it was. Antifa's part of that now. When you go to a Sounders game, the amount of Antifa flags you see at those events, that's their game. They like this stuff. Working with international partners to cut down on Antifa, a lot of the big Antifa guys, when the Trump administration started cracking down on these violent protests, notice you're not seeing as many of them. Because a lot of the instigators fled to Europe. People who are wanted here in the U.S. fled to Europe because there is that tie with Antifa. So this is great news. This is huge news. And then getting back to the International Criminal Court. Imagine you're one of our listeners that served in the first Gulf War. And now some country wants to go after you claiming there were war crimes. Or you served in the war in Afghanistan. They want to go after you for war crimes. They want to go after you for any of that because they don't like the war. And then they try to haul you in front of The Hague. That is what the International Criminal Court does. They don't like that you're fighting against terrorists because a lot of the terrorists are the ones on the Human Rights Commission at the UN. My son right now is in the Israeli army. My son works as an armorer. He doesn't do combat. In fact, he just got transferred to diplomatic posting. But just because he wears the uniform, there are countries he can't go to now because he served in the Israeli army. Do you want that happening with the U.S. military as well? Yet another reason we should have nothing to do with the International Criminal Court, and we should defund the UN because they want to go after our brave men and women, and they want to try to arrest them. So you decide to take a European cruise or a European vacation with your spouse. And now some of these countries, they might try to arrest you. You want to go to Australia, you want to go to South Africa. They may try to arrest you because you served in the U.S. Armed Forces. That's what they're trying to stop. A lot of people trying to stop Katie Wilson. When we come back, my friends, Seattle Police Officers Guild president will be joining us. He was at that press conference today, too, and I'm sure he's got stories. That, and it was a gajillion degrees in that room. We'll tell you all about it when we come back. Maybe it was to make it look like everybody else was sweating, not just Katie Wilson. 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
9: Well, it was a really, really exciting day at City Hall today. We want to thank our friends over at Renewal by Anderson, Western Washington Windows and Doors for Every Home, for sponsoring our Newsmaker segment. Joining us now to discuss the presser at City Hall, the president of the Seattle Police Officers Guild, Kent Liu. Kent, we don't normally have a guest back 2 days after we had him the first time, but you were in that room today. Am I exaggerating, or was it just a gajillion degrees in that room today, man?
20: It was pretty warm. It was very packed. I think a lot of people were just waiting to hear what was to be said.
9: Now, you guys came out with a very, very strong statement after Seattle Police Chief Sean Barnes was fired / resigned by Katie Wilson. Give us the crux of that, please.
20: Essentially, it's mismanagement. We go from, you know, Sunday to that tragic event at the Seattle Center, where, you know, we dealt with what we had to deal with there, to kind of mismanaged press conference after to inform the public. You know, that's Sunday night. And then here we are Wednesday evening with rumors floating around about Barnes being fired. All of Thursday, that essentially runs for nearly, I think, 24 hours or so, to find that we don't know anything. So it just kind of compounds, and there's this pattern of a communications problem. So really what that post was is about just kind of this mishandling, this mismanagement, and where's the leadership here?
9: Yeah, I completely agree. Also, something else is that, does it seem to you the same way it seems to me? She keeps trying to blame SPD without blaming SPD while trying to blame SPD while saying it was communications. And meanwhile, I was at that press conference on Sunday night waiting the hours for it to actually happen. And SPD kept telling us, well, look, we're waiting on these dignitaries. And as you and I have discussed before, that's not a word they use. Does it seem like she's trying to blame SPD for the communications breakdown?
20: It seems like they're blaming SPD, except for this small piece that the mayor's office is owning. Right? Gotcha. So it's like the in totality, it's just like, well, all I can speak to is this.
9: Mm-hmm.
20: And then it seems like the rest of it, it seems like it's an SPD problem.
9: Yeah, and the thing that doesn't make sense to me, we've had other tragedies, we've had other crises. The only thing that's really new, and Sean Barnes has been the police chief through some of them, the only thing that really seems to be new is this is the first one we've had where she's been the mayor. So if there's a breakdown, the system was working fine before, why is it not working now? That seems to be the most obvious way to say, yeah, something going wrong in your office. Also, last time I checked, she doesn't have a communications director right now. The job is available online. You want to make $272,000 a year, you can apply right now. And I think she'll welcome the help. But that seems to me to be the fly in the ointment rather than anything else.
20: Well, it is the common denominator. And I think that goes back to the post that Seattle Police Officers Guild made. And essentially, there's a pattern here. We just, you know, we're Wednesday evening going into Thursday, all Thursday during the day. Well, there's a communication problem. There was just one on Sunday night.
9: Yeah.
20: Right. I mean, there's a common theme here. Yeah, apparently that communications director spot is really integral.
9: Yeah, seems like it is. We're talking with Kent Liu, who's the president of Seattle Police Officers Guild. Now, something funny happened towards the end of that press conference today. It looked like Katie Wilson's staff was trying to wrap it up as soon as they possibly could so that people like me wouldn't get to ask questions. And I noticed that at one point, it seemed like SPD thought the press conference was over and started leaving while she's still answering questions. Then she's very quickly trying to leave with them. Was there a time limit put on this thing? Or was it a, hey, here's going to be the last thing and we're out of here? Was it a, we don't want to be up here? What was going on?
20: Well, I don't know about a time limit. I think that, the mayor kind of hung around a little bit, right, to kind of answer that one last question, thinking it was going to be quick. And I think it was maybe more of, you know, her staff part of like, okay, we need to end this. So I don't know. I mean, it just seems like because I think they sensed that the answers that were being provided were just not satisfying.
9: Mm-hmm.
20: Much of the media, right? So it's like we're going to be here for hours. We better just cut this. Right?
9: That's
20: we've got to kind of end this.
9: Yeah. So when I'm not the most passionate guy in the room, and the people who are now the ones yelling at the mayor are the mainstream media, I think you got a serious problem. We're talking with Kent Liu, who's the president of the Seattle Police Officers Guild. Explain to us how your politics work, because you have to negotiate contracts with the mayor's office, yet you guys are being very outspoken about her leadership, especially since she fired the police chief asked him to resign. Do you think that the council and Spog and everybody else are on the same page for the first time ever in history, and it's all against Katie Wilson?
20: I do sense that. I looking at going from between, say, let's say Sunday and Wednesday, okay, mm-hmm. when it was kind of rumored that Sean Barnes was out or going to be out or something like that. You know, he had that outburst with a reporter, which hurt him. I think in that time span, that really helped the mayor's office, because that distracted a lot of the press and the media from the press conference.
9: Gotcha.
20: So now that we have now named an interim chief, which I support Andre Sales. Now I think what's going to happen, though, is you've pulled now that attention away from the Seattle Police Department a little bit. Mm-hmm. And I think it all goes back to the mayor's office. And as you saw from today, those answers were not satisfying them. the media.
9: No, they were not. I mean, let me do a little quick math for you. So there were Heather Bosch was sitting next to me. Jeremy Harris was sitting behind me, but somebody was sitting next to him. And then Chris Daniels was next to him on the other side. So in my general area, four reporters didn't get to ask questions in my area. I know there were other reporters in the room who didn't get to ask questions. And then they didn't get any real answers to any of their questions. And I kind of wonder if they just turned up the heat in that room so all of us would want to leave faster.
20: I mean, that would be an interesting strategy, but, you know, I just, from being in that room, I mean, right, they were not satisfied. And then as it kind of got towards the end, people were getting more vocal, more emotional, right, in reaction to her answers.
9: Yeah.
20: You know, this is not going to quell down for her. And I think that this is, again, just kind of the beginning, right? You've had Sunday's press conference. Then you had this lull, this kind of this in between of like, okay, all the attention's on Barnes and the police chief. Well, now you've kind of removed that piece, and now I think it's all going to go back to the mayor's office.
9: Yeah, I think you're 100% right. We're talking with Kent Liu, who's the president of Seattle Police Officers Guild. Switching gears for a minute, some of the biggest revelations of today's press conference came from the Seattle Police Department itself. So the new interim chief, Chief Sale, says now he confirmed we're looking for multiple subjects. Does that mean two? Does that mean three? Do we know who we're looking for? And he said he wouldn't give out their description because he doesn't want everybody looking for the wrong guy, but then said he thinks they know who the people are. So there's a lot of contradictory statements there. Can you give us some insight about how these things work at the Seattle Police Department? Because, look, CFAIR is happening in South Seattle this weekend, and South Seattle is where a lot of the gang activity is. Thank God we've never had an issue with that happening at CFAIR. But people are, of course, concerned. So multiple subjects. Do you think we're going to be hearing about an arrest? Seattle Police released a video today showing some stuff from the shooting itself. It basically shows the arrest of one suspect and the cops treating people. Can you give us some insight into what was going on with all this today?
20: Well, I intentionally stay away from the investigators for stuff like this because I don't want to learn something that I shouldn't share.
9: Mm-hmm.
20: Right. So I kind of learn about everything in the same manner. I think they're being very careful. You know, after this happened, you know, what's funny is I put pressure on the mayor for, you know, the cameras. And we turn those on for FIFA. And then after FIFA's done, we turn them off. And now at the press conference for this shooting, we kind of go back to the mayor saying, well, we're looking for cameras. I thought you hated cameras.
9: Yeah.
20: Right? So obviously you're admitting now that they are helpful. And you should have them. But anyway, the point is that I think that there's ultimately more work for investigators to do. And I think what Interim Chief Sales is saying is there's essentially a lot more work to do because investigators have to kind of piece together a lot more things than maybe they would do if they had, I don't know, RTCC cameras.
9: Yeah, I agree.
20: Online. So I think there's just more work, right? There's just more work to do. And, you know, this is not as clear probably to them as, you know, simply releasing like an RTCC footage of the suspect who, you know, assaulted the 77-year-old man on Third Avenue, right, as an example.
9: Right, right. And in fact,
20: right? So there's probably more going on that they need to figure out.
9: Right. The Seattle Police Department.
20: Sure.
9: Right now, if you go to Seattle Police Department's blotter website, they're actually asking anybody who has a bite of Seattle to upload any video you think might be helpful. You can upload it right there. You can do it anonymously if you don't want anybody knowing who you are or anything like that. But you can upload the video over there. They can conceal your identity if you're worried about this tracing back to you. But head over to Seattle Police Department's blotter website or the Seattle Police Department's website, and you can upload footage if you're at bite of Seattle. You think you may have seen something. Kent Liu, president of Seattle Police Officers Guild. God bless you. God bless all the brave men and women of the police department. Really appreciate you joining us today.
20: Thanks, Harry.
9: Yep, such a pleasure, man. Have a wonderful weekend. When we come back, my friends, if you're not going to CFAIR this weekend, Spider-Man is in theaters. Going to give you all the details about the latest Spider-Man movie because I went to check it out. You'll hear my review coming up next. 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
1: Because there are often no early symptoms, nearly half of those with glaucoma may not even know they have it until vision loss has occurred.
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4: Welcome back to the Ari Hoffman Show. Young Zach and I were apparently in the same press screening of the Spider-Man movie, and I was so out of it from doing the show that I had no idea he was there, even though he was desperately trying to get my attention because I'm that much fun and so cool. That Zach wanted to let me know I was there, and apparently I was in my own little world, not even realizing he was there.
5: Might be somewhat of an exaggeration.
4: Okay, fine. But Zach was trying to get my attention. That's how out of it I was that day. Anywho, so we went to see the new Spider-Man movie, and I'll just give you my summary of this. If you like the Tom Holland Spider-Man movies, then you're going to like this because now he's Spider-Man. He's not an Iron Man shadow anymore. He doesn't need anybody else's help. He's not baby Spider-Man. But you're also going to have some reservations. For example, Daily Bugle. The whole thing is the Daily Bugle hates the Spider-Man, and that's his day job. Clark Kent, you know, Superman, that kind of thing. He works as a photographer for the Daily Bugle for J. Jonah Jameson. No J. Jonah Jameson, no Daily Bugle. He just lives in his own little apartment because in the last movie, everybody forgot who Spider-Man was because of a spell from Doctor Strange. So nobody knows who Spider-Man is, and it's him dealing with the fact that his friends don't remember him, that nobody in his life remembers him, that anybody who did remember him is dead. That's what you're seeing. My problem with this movie is the action was great. The bad guys are great. The cameos are not overdone. I think they're all appropriate. They're not throwing them all at you. None of that alternate universe nonsense that we're kind of all getting tired of. I think the problem for me is I don't want to see Spider-Man in therapy. And by that, I mean, he's not actually sitting in therapy, but the whole movie's like, oh, my friends don't remember me. And, it's sad. I don't need a whole movie focused on that. I just don't. These little crisis of whatever. Look, Tobey Maguire did this in the second movie. And then, what's his face? The other Spider-Man. Exactly, Spider-Man number 3. The other Spider-Man does it in the second Amazing Spider-Man movie, the always crying Spider-Man. Well, Tom Holland hasn't really done that yet. That's now in this one. So, you're going to go see it if you like the Spider-Man. I think it's a good movie. I think it's a fine movie. I think it's a good standalone Spider-Man movie. I think the action is great. I think all that's fun. I just don't like Peter Parker. The Peter Parker stuff was bothering me. The Spider-Man stuff was great. Peter Parker stuff was kind of getting to me. Zach, you were there. What'd you think of this?
5: I liked it because I have tuned out from the Marvel Cinematic Universe for quite some time. To be honest, I'll level with you right here on the radio. I haven't seen Endgame. I haven't seen Infinity War. Which one comes first? Couldn't tell you. Haven't paid attention. It's too much. I used to love the Marvel movies, like the original Iron Man and stuff like that, where it was all standalone. And then once in a while, they'd connect the dot to another movie and you'd say, hey, that's fun. And then you got way too involved. And I just don't have the time or the capacity with the Gen Z attention span to deal with that.
4: Yes.
5: So I went to this movie, admittedly, having not seen any of the prior Tom Holland Spider-Man, and I was a little nervous about that. But if you haven't seen any, you catch up quick. I mean, you gave us the background needed that I should have had going in, and it was pretty easy to get up to speed. So I appreciated that it didn't lean too heavy into cameos, didn't go into these alternate universes, didn't depend on you having seen every mini series and Disney Plus special and every possible MCU piece that's been put out in the last decade to understand this movie. It very much felt like back to basics, standalone Marvel movie.
4: I will say this, is that my brother-in-law came with me and he goes, dude, I don't

0: remember if I saw any of the Spider-Man movies. And I go, I'm sure you won't have it. He had like two or three questions. Basically, all you need to know if you haven't seen the other Spider-Man movies, at the end of the last Spider-Man movie, Doctor Strange makes everybody in the world forget that Tom Holland or that Peter Parker is Spider-Man. And his friends forget that he ever existed. That's all you need to know going into this movie. And you figure it out quick that nobody remembers who he is. I will say this, though, with regard to the Spider-Man movie, is that I was still, even though I kind of have cape fatigue and I'm kind of tired of the Marvel movies and everything else, Zach mentioned to me during the break when we were discussing what we were going to say here a little bit, he mentioned the gasp in the theater. There is one cameo when you find out who somebody is where everybody went like that. The fact that a Marvel movie, what are we, 15 years into this or something, that still all us giant nerds can do that at one of these movies, even when I'm a little burned out from it. Yeah, it's got some juice in the tank. It really, really does. I think it was fun. I think it was great. I think everybody's good in it. I think the bad guys are good. I like everything about it. I think the CGI, you know what? All these movies are filled with CGI these days. It's not a big deal. The one thing that was missing for me is that if you're going to do a Peter Parker, you know, heavy on the Peter Parker and all his stuff, not having the Daily Bugle, not having J. Jonah Jameson, and you're just wondering how Spider-Man affords to just be Spider-Man all the time, kind of wonder where his money comes from. I start having questions like that. Maybe I'm a huge nerd. But the movie was good. I really, really like it. And it was very true to the comic books. There's a lot of very true to the comic books with the bad guys. There's montages of all the bad guys he's been fighting all year. There's a lot to really, really like in this Spider-Man. Now, the question is, are they going to continue making these? As long as the money keeps churning, they are going to keep making these movies. So Spider-Man is in theaters this weekend. It's starring Tom Holland and, of course, Zendaya, his wife. I don't even know how you pronounce those movies. So hopefully she doesn't forget about him in real life. But yes, the movie is out in theaters this weekend. So if you're not going to see it there, go check out Spider-Man. If you're not able to see it this weekend and you don't plan on going to the theaters, it will look good on a big TV. I recommend not watching it on your phone. This is not a phone movie. This is a movie you actually want to see in the theaters or on your giant TV in your basement.
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8: Reports say the U.S. and Israel are preparing to bombard energy-related targets in Iran as soon as this weekend. Multiple reports say the strikes could amount to the harshest bombing campaign to date against energy infrastructure targets. CBS reports President Trump has not yet given the final go-ahead on the plan. It would mark Israel's return to joint strikes against Iran since the early weeks of the war. As extreme heat bakes millions from Arizona to Montana this weekend, temperature records across the western U.S. are expected to fall. Forecasters say southwestern cities could get close to 120 degrees Fahrenheit Saturday and Sunday. Extreme heat and dry winds in the Pacific Northwest are expected to increase wildfire risks. President Trump is saying one of his former personal attorneys, Todd Blanche, should be immediately confirmed as U.S. Attorney General by the Senate. On Friday, Trump called out Republican Senator John Cornyn of Texas, who's holding out until he gets a written guarantee from Blanche that Trump's so-called anti-weaponization fund is completely dead. Senator Cornyn says one of his concerns is that $1.8 billion fund might be used to compensate January 6th rioters turned defendants.
9: The fact that they're blocking putting that in writing tells me that they were hoping to get by with this settlement agreement and his testimony and then revitalize those provisions at a later date.
8: The Senate Judiciary Committee's postponed a vote on Blanche's nomination. FIFA is dropping its plan to sell stakes in the World Cup to private investment. FIFA President Gianni Infantino's plan to raise $20 billion by selling stakes to outside investors sparked a massive backlash, including a vote by the European soccer's governing body to boycott all FIFA events, including the World Cup. In a statement Friday, Infantino confirmed a deal with a group led by Joshua Kushner, the brother of President Trump's son-in-law, Jared Kushner, is dead. I'm Scott Carr.
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8: In Texas, there's yet another lawsuit to try and stop the now state-mandated Ten Commandments displays in all public school classrooms. A group of mothers in the Houston area argue the law actually violates the Texas Constitution. They point to a parental rights amendment approved by voters last November. It reads that parents have the right to make decisions concerning a child's upbringing. In the Los Angeles neighborhood of Boyle Heights, L.A. Mayor Karen Bass has now announced an executive order that'll delay efforts to rebuild the burned warehouse there. Daniel Martindale has the latest.
11: Lineage Logistics recently filed paperwork with the city to rebuild the burned cold food storage warehouse. That's despite still having millions of pounds of rotted food and trash left to clean up. Bass's order directs city departments to delay processing rebuilding plan requests. The departments are told to place any requests from Lineage on hold while an investigation of the property and any future use of the site takes place. Bass also says it would be very hard to imagine welcoming Lineage back. I'm Daniel Martindale.
8: In New York City this weekend, it's expected to be a pretty busy one at the beaches. New York police now are using drones, as we hear from Scott Pringle, to patrol the beaches for sharks.
12: There were 16 shark sightings off Rockaway Beach between July 1st and 4th of this year, with some of those spotted by drones. The drones will help give lifeguards a heads up before sharks get too close to swimmers. The drones also have a floating device on them that opens up when contacting water for swimmers in distress. In New York, I'm Scott Pringle.
8: A congressman from Ohio, Max Miller, is denying allegations of domestic abuse made by his former wife, Emily Moreno. Police reports obtained by ABC News detail accusations of physical abuse and threats during their marriage, which Miller claims are false and blames on an ongoing custody dispute. The allegations have prompted some Democratic lawmakers to call for a House ethics investigation as the race for Ohio's 7th congressional district draws more attention ahead of the midterm elections. I'm Scott Carr.
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19: 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Now, broadcasting from the underground command post, deep in the bowels of a hidden bunker, somewhere under the brick and steel of a nondescript building, we've once again made contact with our leader, Mike

0: number, 877-381-3811. Hasn't everybody memorized that by now, Mr. Producer? 877, you'd think, 381-3811. And we will definitely take calls at the bottom of hour three. But the board fills up very fast. Doesn't mean you have to call 2.5 hours in advance, but it does mean if you call at like 8:30 p.m. Eastern time, you might miss out. Just saying. Just explaining. That's all I'm doing. Just explaining. President had a cabinet meeting at Camp David. I don't know that that's ever happened. It certainly has never involved the press before. And he's in New Jersey this evening. I will be on Hannity tonight, 9 p.m. Eastern time on Fox, if you want to watch that. That's Hannity. H-A-N-N-I-T-Y. And among other things, the president said this about Iran. Cut four, go.
1: What is the status of talks? Who from the administration is talking to the Iranians?
2: But they break their words so often. Steve is talking, Jared. We have very good people. JD's involved, very strongly involved. We have great people talking. Marco's involved.
1: Because they say talks aren't happening.
2: Very good people. We have the best people. But they'll make a deal. As an example, we'll talk about nuclear. And we'll be in there talking about nuclear for 7 hours. I say, what do you need 7? You can take 10 minutes. You have 5 minutes. You should solve it. But 7 hours. And then they'll go out, and I'll say, they discussed nuclear. And they'll go out, and they'll say, we never discussed nuclear. And I say, why do they say that? All they do is make me angry. You know, they just make me angry. Any other questions?
3: Do you believe that you can reach a deal with Iran, given that you talked about how disloyal they are?
2: Faith in them because they do lie and they do misrepresent. Well, the other day, the 5 missiles we shot, we knocked them down, but we were in the midst of a negotiation. I mean, I'm waiting for Steve to call me. How's the negotiation going? And instead, I got a call from Pete that they just shot 5 missiles at one of our bases in Jordan. And we have bases in Jordan. Fortunately, our people operated the equipment.
0: So we've learned that we can't trust them. They lie. Right, Mr. Producer? Okay. Let's hold on to that thought throughout, in my opinion. I'm going to talk about this at some length. I've done that here during the course of the week, but I'm going to talk about it at some length on my Life, Liberty, and Levin program tomorrow night on Fox. Don't forget, 8 p.m. Eastern. Set your DVR, whatever recording device you use. I don't know what other recording devices there are, but apparently there are. And I hope you'll watch it. Same with Sunday. For the full hour, by the way, on Sunday, we have the America's governor, really the greatest governor, Ron DeSantis. So we cover, and I'm going to cover, everything from Fauci to immigration to Iran. This guy's definitely presidential material. If not next round, the round after that, or the round after that. And I'm going to miss him as governor of Florida. He has been so fantastic. I'm just telling you the truth. The people of Florida feel this way, too. There's really nobody like him. He's like way ahead of the curve in promoting all kinds of conservative and liberty agenda things. It's just incredible. All of a sudden, property taxes are on the table. What he wants to do about that. I've never seen anything like this man. And I've been around a while. But that's Sunday. Hope you'll set your DVR 8 p.m. Eastern again on Fox. But Saturday, we have a great show as well. And I get into what I think we need to do in some particulars. And I've gone through literally some of the effects of our current war effort already, which have been significant, by the way. It's just that I do not believe you're going to overthrow this regime at 40,000 feet in the air. I don't believe so. Their military is certainly not what it used to be. It's been significantly diminished. And yet the regime remains because that's the way they build it. That's the way they build it. And the only way to destroy it is to, and I get into specifics, support the people there and knock out that Karg Island, which is the heart and soul of 85% of all oil and gas that flows through that country. And they're basically a one natural resource country. This is what they rely on for everything. And 70% of the oil and gas that they do pump is used domestically, and all the rest of it, you know, is used obviously to ship, but 85% of the rest of it goes through Karg Island, and much of that goes to Communist China. And I think that's one of the reasons we have been hesitant to hit it. But don't be hesitant anymore. And don't worry about rebuilding it. We can rebuild things, or they can. If we conquer that regime, we can help the people there. We did it during World War II, the Marshall Plan and so forth. But you'll have a lot of oil companies and other investors who want to participate in it because there's a profit incentive. I hate to tell Bernie Sanders that, but there's a profit incentive because there's a lot of oil there. So the things we can do that we're not doing, and I believe we should do, I think the president is reaching the point of no return on these attacks. And they think something's going to happen this weekend. But, you know, every day, every program, we're talking about it this way. So let's just see what happens. But I'm going to strongly encourage a very aggressive, offensive posture. Obviously, no ground troops. But, yes, the Iranian people. To really finally, big push, take out their oil industry. Take it out. Back the people. Arm them. There are resistance movements. There are liberation movements here. There certainly are. Identify them, support them, help expand them, and get on with it. We used to know how to do this sort of thing, and we got to do it. And I also see the woke Reich isolationists all over the internet. And basically they're saying, cut a deal and get out of there. And they have no plan if Iran has a nuclear weapon. And they're just sort of a mind-numb nitwits. And many of them are saying, don't help Ukraine. They're still at that. So basically, they support Russia effectively, and they support Iran effectively. Iran getting a nuclear weapon. If you're not going to do something about it, then you're a useful idiot for Iran, just like you're a useful idiot for Putin. Now, we are proposing F-35s and our most sophisticated engines for Turkey, which in many ways is aligned with Russia, which is has an alliance with Russia on many fronts, which bought their S-400 sophisticated ground-to-air missiles in violation of, by the way, our rules here in our Congress as well as NATO. And we want to sell them 70 F-35s. That would change the entire balance of power in the Middle East. But even putting that aside, at the same time, we had said yes to Zelensky in Ukraine in selling them licenses to build Patriot missile defense systems. They would build them themselves. The president today said, I don't think I'm going to do that. That's very advanced technology. Now, wait a minute. The F-35s are very advanced technology. You would sell them to Turkey that has a relationship with Russia, and that won't be kept confidential or secret. Meanwhile, Ukraine would be building the Patriot missiles themselves in a license, and that we have to be concerned about. I see it the other way around. We ought to be helping Ukraine with the licensing and no F-35s for Erdogan, who also constantly threatens not just Israel, but Greece, who still controls one-third of the island of Cyprus, even though it's not his, and seeks to make his own Ottoman Empire in the Middle East. The Ottoman Empire was there before the British in World War I, basically. The Ottoman Empire was very powerful, but they lost in World War I. And the British basically went in, I'm doing a thumbnail for you, and divided up the area and created a lot of these Arab countries that didn't exist. And a lot of these fiefdoms that didn't exist. A lot of these monarchies that didn't exist at the time. And I don't know why we would be helping Erdogan at all. What does he need the F-35s for anyway? More when I return. We'll be right back.
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0: Okay.
1: Oh, what is this? What is that?
0: Just the news, Trump intensifies attacks on Iran, opening door for potential Iranian revolution, writes John Solomon. Trump said they're going to get a beating. The door would open thanks to Trump's fury over the pair of recent attacks on U.S. air bases and outposts in the region. The avenues of freedom for the Iranian people may come from a variety of directions. This is more speculation than anything else, I believe. And he writes, does Amanda, what's her name? Amanda Head at Just the News, following Iran's Islamic Revolutionary Guard Corps missile attacks on U.S. bases in Kuwait and Jordan. President is now signaling readiness for full-scale military action that could shatter the cycle of tit-for-tat exchanges and accelerate an end to the conflict, opening the door for a full-on revolution for the Persian nation. We're going to beat the blanking blank out of them. We'll be hitting them hard. They're going to get a beating, Trump said on Wednesday. The Iranian regime collapsed under external pressure and internal strain. The power vacuum could empower ordinary Iranians who have long protested theocratic rule to seize control of their country's future. Now, this is something I've been talking about and pushing. I don't think it's just going to collapse. It needs a big push, a military push, an economic push, and a push by the people. It is my contention, ladies and gentlemen, that the Iranian regime fears more than the United States, more than Israel, more than economic sanctions, their own people. That they fear their own people rising up and taking them on, armed and supported by us, than anything else. She writes, free from the Revolutionary Guards and clergy, citizens would be able to organize, demand accountability, reject new tyranny. Now, this is a bit of a stretch. She's certainly right about that. But it's hard to believe that this will come from a week's worth of attacks, since we've had weeks worth of attacks. I'm also getting the sense, as you and I go through this together and these various stories together, we're really going to hit them this time and so forth, that maybe we haven't been hitting the targets we need to hit. Now, by that, I'm not making a criticism. By that, I'm meaning, I mean, there are targets and there are targets, right? And so maybe the targets shouldn't be simply military targets. There need to be more IRGC targets. There need to be more targets of oil production facilities and more targets of dual-use infrastructure. That's the only way you can win a war. Not through pinpricks and not through tit-for-tat. That's not going to do it. She writes, success would require broad coalitions, economic stability, and institutions protecting minorities and women, which is possible but far from certain amid risks of chaos. Well, first, before all that comes, the success would come from fighting the regime to overthrow the regime. Right? A number of already in place actions could intensify to draw the conflict to a close. U.S. forces could launch targeted operations against senior IRGC commanders and so forth. That we should have been doing a long time ago, if we're not already. Maybe we'll pick that up and do more of that. I would argue keep on the naval blockade. She argues that too. The air defenses and missile infrastructure, we need to hit their air offenses. That is, to prevent them from firing missiles and drones, period. We're not going to be able to get all of them because we don't know where all of them are. It's just that simple. But we can get many of them. But again, the broader campaign should include fully arming the Iranian people with the goal of overthrowing the regime, working with the Israelis, the Mossad in particular, to help identify who needs to be taken out, who's already on their payroll, who's a double agent, and that sort of stuff. So we can actually get in there, and we should stop sidelining the Israelis. If we're really serious about taking out this regime, and there are potential issues of how much ammunition we have for this side or the other, stop sidelining the Israelis. I don't understand it. When we started this war, we fought with the Israelis. side by side. They're one of the greatest allies we've ever had. And it was a seamless, seamless military operation. The Secretary of Defense bragged about it. Secretary of War, I suppose, the head of the Joint Chiefs, he bragged about it. We're doing joint operations with Saudi Arabia against the Houthis in Yemen. I don't understand all of a sudden the sidelining of Israel when it's one of the most powerful militaries on earth, certainly in the Middle East. And they've demonstrated their capacity and their abilities. And, of course, perhaps we are sharing intel still, and we should be. But we ought to ratchet everything up. If we want to get out of this, we have to have a victory and defeat the enemy. I'll be right back.

0: Gold entered 2026 after a historic year. 53 new all-time highs, an average price up 44% year over year, then pushed past $5,500 an ounce in January. Right now it's pulled back, and many in Wall Street analysts are telling clients this is the window before gold pushes back towards new highs. Meanwhile, silver is on track for a sixth year of structural supply deficit, with solar, EVs, electronic, and industrial demand still pulling heavily on the market. 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

0: CBS News reporting that the cabinet met, obviously. The United States and Israel are reportedly preparing what could be one of the most extensive bombing campaigns yet against Iranian energy infrastructure, including power plants and oil refineries, with potential strikes as soon as this weekend, again, according to CBS News. The plans were reportedly discussed during President Trump's cabinet meeting at Camp David on Friday, that is a few hours ago, where some White House political aides expressed concerns over the potential political and economic consequences. Geez, I can imagine who they were, Mr. Producer. Officials also discussed completing any operation before financial markets open Monday to limit global economic disruption, though no final timeline has been set. Israel has reportedly been notified and is coordinating with Washington, but President Trump has not given his final okay. Excuse me, cholera. As you know, this has been the Levin position now, which I just stated at the top of the hour, that we need to hit the oil refiners, we need to hit their dual-use infrastructure. We need to hit Karg Island. That's the key. And on top of that, it doesn't mention it here, but nonetheless, if they were doing it, they wouldn't mention it anyway. You can keep running it a little bit. Support for the Iranian people. Now, this says the president hasn't given his okay yet. I suspect that's a head fake, one way or the other. And they're also talking about getting it done by Monday. That would be a little tough. And they're also talking about presidential aides who think it may not be a good idea. Look, let me put it to you this way, ladies and gentlemen. This can't keep going on. This tit for tat, hit the gas pedal, tap the brakes, hit the gas pedal, tap the brakes. No. The enemy doesn't want a serious negotiation. Even if they did, whatever they signed isn't worth toilet paper. That's a fact. Now, I understand. I see them online and elsewhere. We have the woke right isolationists. We're telling us we are going to lose the midterms, which we may very well. We went through this yesterday. But it won't be because of Iran. Most people are not affected by Iran, to be perfectly honest with you. It'll be because the Democrats have succeeded in convincing the American people they were in a depression when we're not. And that requires basic communication skills, talking points, and a repeated message to the American people. But, again, we discussed that yesterday. If we lose the midterms, it won't be over this. This isn't even in the top three issues to the American people, because the American people aren't involved in this for the most part. Our volunteers are, in a very small percentage of the population. Now, that said, you and I are very interested in this because we love our country and we want victory. We want to destroy this enemy. Again, the woke right isolationists are really inconsequential. I noticed that their ratings are way down. Did you see that report, Mr. Producer? These podcasters, whether it be Katarlson or Kelly or Bloated Bannon, the confessed fraudster, whether it be Nick Fuentes, Lil Adolf, and all the rest of them, their numbers are down. We continue to show our muscle here on our talk program and on our TV program. Anyway, that's the latest news. Now we can phase it out, sir. That's the latest news. And I'm very hopeful that we'll go ahead and destroy this regime. I really am. The earth will be a much safer place. Your children and grandchildren will never have to worry about this regime again. And the center of the enemy that supports Hamas and Hezbollah and the Houthis will be gone. And of course, those surrogates may not be gone, but they won't be around forever once Iran, the regime, is gone. And can you imagine the Iranian people being free? Can you imagine the end of the executions, the hangings of young people? Wouldn't you celebrate that? I would celebrate that. Wouldn't that be fantastic? Yes, it would be fantastic. And then we really have a peace. We have a relationship with the Iranian people, who are really Westerners more than anything else. Half a century of this nightmare. And the fact that this regime has killed thousands of Americans and maimed thousands of Americans, that's important too. You know, there are families out there who are still suffering from what this regime has done. Slaughtered Marines, airmen, infantrymen, embassy personnel, tortured in the most horrendous way. Some of our CIA assets. William Buckley. I never revealed how he was murdered, because when I was in the Reagan administration, it was classified. Tim Sheehy, a great senator from Montana, he revealed it. I don't think it's classified anymore. William Buckley was a CIA employee. He wasn't spying on Hezbollah. He was working basically with the UN, basically on a peace mission. And he was captured by Hezbollah. And they held him for a long time. And he was horribly tortured and starved. And you could see the pictures of him with his eyes sunken, huge black circles around his eye sockets from torture. You could see he looked like a Holocaust survivor. They starved him so badly. Your black and blue marks all over his body look like cigarette burns, too. In the end, they killed him on video, Mr. Producer. They skinned him alive. They skinned him alive. Hezbollah. We're dealing with pure evil. This is why the Israelis fight as hard as they do. This is why when we talk about, oh, we got peace with, you know, Hamas and Gaza, and they're going to disarm. How many of you actually believe Hamas is going to disarm? Do you, Mr. Medusa? I mean, seriously? How many of you actually believe Hezbollah is going to disarm? Raise your hand. Seriously, folks? How many of you actually believe that this Islamo-Nazi regime in Tehran will abide by any deal, should it sign any deal? None of you believe that. None of you believe that these guys are going to disarm either. And yet the pressure's again on Netanyahu to do exactly that. He can't do these things. And then the leaks come out, the attacks come out, and so forth and so on. I just want to mention that. In any event, this is the update on what we think is taking place, what may take place over the weekend. And let's continue. Can you imagine being the Democrat Attorney General of Michigan, but you're afraid of attending your own Democrat Party convention because you're Jewish? Can you imagine that, ladies and gentlemen? What if you couldn't attend and you were nervous because you were black? Would that bother anybody? Or you were gay? Would that bother anybody? She's Jewish. Michigan's attorney general said she won't attend next month's Democratic primary convention over fears of anti-Semitism. Democratic Michigan Attorney General Dana Nessel said she won't attend the Michigan Democrat Party nominating convention in August over concerns for her safety during a Thursday roundtable event hosted by the Anti-Defamation League. Michigan Advance reported, this comes after federal investigators said they believe Hezbollah inspired the March attack on Temple Israel in Michigan, West Bloomfield Township. Nestle's office and the Michigan Democrat Party did not immediately respond to the Daily Caller News for their answer. I feel like my presence isn't going to be welcome. I don't want to get chased around. I don't want to get harassed. I don't want to get yelled and screamed at. I don't want to get booed off the stage, irrespective of what I'm saying, she recently said. And I believe that if I go, that's what's going to happen because it's been happening to me already. Ness also criticized Democratic Party leaders for not addressing concerns that she previously raised about party members harassing her in the past, according to the Michigan Advance. Approximately 60% of Americans, at least somewhat agreed that anti-Semitism is a serious problem, according to a July 2025 ADL Center for Anti-Semitism Research survey. Meanwhile, approximately 25% Democratic respondents expressed concern about anti-Semitism within their party. This cannot continue. And the fact of the matter is, we have to be able to be a society where we can have intelligent discourse and debate about ideas without people being threatened, and certainly without people carrying out those threats, Nestle reportedly said, speaking as a member of the Democrat Party in Michigan. You know, there's something on my mind. Something that Mr. Producer saw a couple days ago. I sent you that video, right, Rich? I don't think it's in my best interest to discuss that to you. Or am I wrong? Plus, my wife will get mad at me if I do. But let me say this to you. It is very, very dangerous out there. Very dangerous. I'll be right back.
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3: 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Woman 1 says, "Cold day, huh?" Woman 2, "What's that?" Woman 1, "Kinda cold today." Woman 2, "Yeah, wasn't expecting that." Woman 1, "What is it, 47 degrees? Woman 2, "No, more like 45. 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At least it's not raining. Woman 2, "That would be sad." Woman 1, "So sad." Woman 2, "The weather." 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

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You'll love it. Simply dial #250 and say Mark Levin, and you're off to the races. #250, say Mark Levin. And yet their U.S. customer service team make your switch easy. You want to keep your phone? You keep your phone. Want to keep your phone number? Keep your phone number. They're there to help it make it as easy as possible. Again, dial #250, say Mark Levin. You're going to immediately save a ton of money. You're going to have the best service that's out there. Again, #250 and say Mark Levin. Oh, yeah. Remember Boy George? He actually did a very nice song. I've posted it. He's pro-Israel, says, I've grown up with Jewish guys, been around them, and Jewish women my whole life. And so he said, I don't get involved in politics, I'm just pro-Israel. So he did this song, and now he's received threats. We just told you about the Attorney General of Michigan. British pop icon Boy George, writes Breitbart, has left a West End production of the musical Jesus Christ Superstar after he faced a personal onslaught of abuse for releasing a pro-Israel song, We Will Dance Again, that stood against the Islamic terrorists of Gaza. How do you like that? He released the song this week and came with a hashtag shalom. Boy George, who was set to star as King Herod in the acclaimed musical from August 3 to 15, said he was inspired to write the song after visiting the Nova exhibition.

0: which commemorates the victims of the Islamic terrorist attack at the music festival and is being displayed in London, now called London Stand. Why not put the word genocide in a song? Why are people suddenly uncomfortable with that word? The unabashed supporter of the Jewish state said in a post on Instagram threads, "George has never been afraid to stand by his personal convictions, and I've always respected him for that," said his manager, Kemsley. "Now, in this instance, I felt it was right to step aside, allowing the production to remain the focus," he added. Jesus Christ Superstar was opening Friday on a run until September 5. Culture Club is set to go on a UK tour in December. And the Jerusalem Post previously noted the phrase, "We will dance again," as a motto that symbolizes renewal and recovery following the October 7, 2023 attack by Hamas that left 1,200 truly slaughtered, tortured, raped, brutalized, butchered. It's hard to get out of your mind, isn't it? Yeah, I think it is. About 364 of them concert goers at the Supernova Music Festival, where the dancing was interrupted by rockets and then mass murder. It's not the first time the Culture Club lead has voiced his support for Israel. In 2017, the pop legend fronted a concert in Tel Aviv, critics said, was tantamount to performing in South Africa during apartheid. There is no apartheid in Israel. All you have to do is go to Israel, and you can see there's no apartheid. There's apartheid in every single Muslim country, in every single Arab country, every single Marxist country, but not in Israel and not in the United States. The singer responded by declaring the two weren't comparable, that Israel was in his heart. You know, I'm particularly proud of you in the audience who are not Jewish. I'm particularly proud of you righteous Gentiles who stand up for what's right, who stand up for what's good, who stand up for the Judeo-Christian belief system, who stand up for the state of Israel, and stand up for the United States of America. God love each and every one of you. I'll be right back.
1: Britain, and I want to share with you the experience of Donna in Washington. She writes, "I got injured about 5 years ago. 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
10: Reports say the U.S. and Israel are preparing to bombard energy-related targets in Iran. CBS News reports the strikes could amount to the harshest bombing campaign to date against energy infrastructure targets. They report President Trump has not yet given a final go-ahead on the plan. Forecasters warn this weekend heat records will be broken again across the western area of the country. NBC's Ryan Chandler reports desert cities like Phoenix and Palm Springs could see temperatures approaching 120 degrees tomorrow and Sunday.
11: The heat turning dangerous in some areas, with three people in Idaho passing away and several construction workers in Alabama hospitalized.
10: Officials say that'll elevate the wildfire risk across the entire Pacific Northwest. A Democratic leader, Senator Chris Van Hollen's, declining to say whether he'll support fellow Democrat Chuck Schumer to stay on as Senate Minority Leader.
12: Senator Van Hollen says his focus is on the 2026 midterm elections. When he was asked twice about Schumer's future, the Maryland Democrat said the party should wait to see what voters decide. The comments come as some polls are suggesting Democratic voters are divided over whether party leadership should remain the same or embrace new ideas. The uncertainty also comes as several Democratic candidates have stopped short of endorsing Schumer for another term as Senate Minority Leader. In New York, I'm Liz Warner.
10: Off to a record-breaking start at the box office is Spider-Man Brand New Day.
13: Hi, my name is Peter Parker. I have something to tell you that's going to sound crazy.
10: It's the fourth film of the Tom Holland-led franchise. It made $72 million just from Thursday previews, marking the highest preview total ever, even surpassing Avengers Endgame, which made $60 million from previews in 2019. Brand New Day is projected to make between $260 and $280 million in its debut weekend. I'm Scott Carr.
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10: The mayor of Seattle, Katie Wilson, has introduced Deputy Police Chief Andre Sales as the interim chief after asking former chief Sean Barnes to resign. Sales says an investigation into the mass shooting at the Seattle Center last weekend remains a top priority for detectives. Wilson says when a new permanent chief is hired, that person will have to navigate criticism and appropriate travel. The former chief Barnes was questioned about traveling outside of Seattle too often. The minimum wage in California is about to go up to $17.40 an hour.
19: Governor Gavin Newsom says the annual inflation adjustment will kick in on January 1st, 2027. The increase is automatic under California law. This will be the highest statewide minimum wage in the nation. It will also be nearly 2.5 times the federal minimum wage of $7.25 per hour, which hasn't changed since 2009. The statewide minimum wage was $12 an hour when Newsom took office in 2019. I'm Daniel Martindale.
10: In a unanimous ruling, the Supreme Court in Arizona is saying clergy in that state are not required to report child abuse, as we hear from Monica Nelson.
20: The Arizona Supreme Court says pastors and priests and other clergy members don't have to report child abuse if they learn about it during a private confession or other confidential conversation connected to their faith. The court said Arizona law protects those conversations. Child advocates argue some abuse could continue longer because information that might otherwise reach law enforcement would remain confidential. They worry fewer reports would mean fewer opportunities for authorities to intervene and protect victims.
10: The former star quarterback with the Dallas Cowboys, Tony Romo, is now on leave at CBS Sports after his DUI arrest in Wisconsin. CBS announced Friday its star NFL analyst was on leave until further notice. An arrest report shows the four-time Pro Bowler was pulled over on an interstate north of Milwaukee and failed a field sobriety test. Romo's deal with CBS was valued at around $17 million a year back in 2020. I'm Scott Carr.
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25: 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Our number, 877-381-3811. 877-381-3811. You know, let's take a step back. You saw what happened in Spain. The Moroccans, and maybe there are others too, out of North Africa, pouring into Spain. The estimates are 60,000 or more. Not just pouring into Spain, breaking into the stores, burning cars, rioting. Like they own the place, even worse, like they want to destroy the place. The president, I guess it is, of Spain is a radical socialist leftist. And when you look around Europe and in our country, it's the socialist leftist, the Marxist, the Democrat Party that creates these circumstances by opening borders. And in our case, not complying with immigration law. And so Democrats, leftist parties throughout the world, make this type of massive invasion possible. And keep something in mind. At the height of the Biden regime, we had 10,000 people coming into the country every single day illegally. 10,000. So in a week's time, we had 70,000. And in a month's time, of course, 250,000. At the height of the invasion. And the Democrats were perfectly happy. They were lying. They were laughing behind our backs. Oh, we can't do anything about it. We need comprehensive bipartisan immigration reform. Of course they didn't. Just enforce the law. They took down what wall Donald Trump had built. They violated existing immigration laws. Biden violated the Constitution. He has a responsibility to uphold the law, even if he doesn't agree with it. He has a responsibility to make sure our laws are faithfully executed. That's what it says. And he didn't. He did the opposite. He sabotaged our laws. They didn't care that unknown numbers of women were sold into sex slavery and pornography. They didn't care that they couldn't find 320,000 unaccompanied minors. It didn't matter to them. And I don't want to hear about how they care about the little guy. They don't care about anybody except their own power. Even today. They hate ICE. They want to defund ICE. The Democrats blocked the funding for ICE. Why? Because ICE is the single agency in our country under the DHS responsible for what? Finding and deporting illegal aliens. And illegal aliens are to be deported under our current existing federal immigration laws for having committed other crimes, of course. But just the fact of their presence here illegally. They are to be deported. And the Democrats say no. And so they came up a decade or two ago with this idea of sanctuary cities, sanctuary states. What does that even mean? That means that they've decided to immunize their own cities and states from federal immigration law. that for purposes of federal immigration laws, they have nullified our federal laws. That's the same mindset that brought us, as you know, the Confederacy. But they don't have the power. They don't have the authority. They don't have the power or the authority to do that. So the claim of sanctuary city status or sanctuary state status is utterly unlawful. It's without authority. And yet they do that to make it impossible for ICE, federal law enforcement, to get access to the information about where these people are. And in fact, these mayors and these governors have encouraged their private militia, these radical left-wing groups funded by billionaires and others, to obstruct, undermine, and interfere with the enforcement of our immigration laws and the deportation of illegal aliens. I mean, it's gotten so bad where the Democrats, they even attempt to stop the deportation of illegal aliens who have raped kids, who've done other forms of really serious crimes and offenses. But if you have false paperwork, you're to be deported. If you're here and you weren't permitted here, you're to be deported. And I can go on and on and on. Those are our immigration laws. Those are the requirements. But you wouldn't know it listening to the media and the Democrats. And so ICE has this incredibly difficult job because you have these blue cities and blue states claiming sanctuary status that doesn't even exist, calling out their well-funded and networked militia on the left, obstructing ICE, federal law enforcement, with the media supporting the Democrat Party militia and the illegal aliens, making it incredibly difficult to get this job done. And for the Democrats, they're hoping that they can wait it out. They plan on taking the Senate, the House, and then eventually the presidency. Now, you saw, again, what took place in Spain. So I want to ask you this. We have podcasters in this country who are lowlives, who are bigots and racists, like little Ada Fuentes, people like that. Or they pretend they're not, but they are. And we have podcasters who are not necessarily bigots or racists, but they're buffoons like Joe Rogan, pushing the Epstein files, the Epstein files, the Epstein files, and how Trump has disappointed us and the Republicans have obstructed and failed us. Let me ask you something, America. Does Spain and what you saw happening in Spain 24 hours ago or less, does that help explain why it's important to elect Republicans to make sure the Democrats don't win the midterm elections? Is that important to remember? Why we need to make sure that Donald Trump is not removed from office through some phony impeachment? What's more important to you? Seriously, chasing your tail on the Epstein files because Joe Rogan's a moron? Or ensuring the Democrats don't come into power? The misfit patriot on the internet, this guy is good. This guy's blue collar. He's in construction, and he is sharp as hell. I'm a big fan of his. I don't read guys every day. I can't follow people every day, but I'm just saying when I see it, I like it. And he made this very point. And he's right. You have podcasters and phony influencers who really don't influence anybody, but they wave around these shiny objects like Epstein, Epstein, Epstein. And if I dare to say, why are we wasting our time on that? Every criminal prosecution that should have taken place has or should still take place. But what are we chasing? Thomas Massey's nightmare? Joe Rogan's dreams? I almost said wet dreams, but we're not allowed to say that, are we, Mr. Producer? I don't think so. So no, no. Uh-oh. I mean, that's their problem. That's not reality. That's their problem. They think there's something hiding in there. What's hiding in there? They want to get Trump, you know. It's a cover-up. It's a cover-up. No, it's not. There's something about Trump in there Biden's people would have released it a long time ago. But it's crucial that we win these elections. It's crucial, whether you like some of these candidates or not. Because otherwise, we're going to lose the country. What have I said? Revolution by immigration. It's the center of everything. They're trying to change the demographics of the country. They're trying to bring in people who are not assimilated into our culture. They're trying to bring in people who have no attachment to our founding, the Declaration or the Constitution. And for these people, there's an appeal to Marxism and Islamism. There's certainly an attachment to their old culture and their old belief systems. And that's a problem. We'll be right back.
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0: picture it.
25: Just pathetic.
0: He's funny.
25: Get off the phone, you big dope.
0: And you always learn something. 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

0: Kennedy's favorite song. Did you know that? Have I ever mentioned that, Mr. Producer? I'm kidding, of course. I have no idea. So this guy, Hassan Puker, that is Piker, he was a birthright baby. So-called birthright. I don't even believe in that phrase. But birthright baby in the United States. Thank you, Supreme Court, for doing the unthinkable, constitutionalizing this nonsense, this idiocy that was not contemplated by the men who wrote the 1866 Civil Rights Act, 1868, 14th Amendment, never, not once. Nonetheless, here we are. So Piker was born in America, taken back to Turkey, where he was properly indoctrinated into radical jihadism, came back to America, where he now drives one of these, what does he drive, like a Porsche or something? Yeah, Porsche. Has a home worth millions. Likes to play the ladies, if you get my drift. And then he's out there preaching Maoism, Third Reichism. And with the 25th anniversary of 9/11 approaching, he said, we deserved it. He's on CNN yesterday, and maybe somebody can explain to me why the mainstream so-called media, which we know is left-wing, but nonetheless, why the old media keeps platforming this guy, whether it's CNN or the New York Times. It's really quite sick that they would take this evil poison and splash him everywhere. Really grotesque. Let's listen to this. Cut 8, Hat Tip MRC, Media Research Center. Cut 6, go.
1: Will you endorse the 2028 candidates if they are pro-Israel in a way that you don't like? If you ultimately are about defeating fascism in this country as you describe it, surely shouldn't you get on board with whoever the main candidate is?
2: Luckily, I don't think I will have to make that calculation at all, because there is 0% chance that whoever the elected Democrat is that wins the primary will be pro-Israel in any way, shape, or form. You'll see.
0: Now, this is a very sick, demented individual who should go back to Turkey. And no, he comes here to spread his filth. And yet, in this case, he's not wrong, is he? The Democrat Party is now the party of Jew hatred. It's the party of Israel hatred. It's the party of anti-Semitism, the way it was the party of black hatred, slavery, segregation, and Jim Crow. I'm quite serious. If you know Democrat Party history as I do, and I know it very well, I wrote a whole book on it. When you listen to people like Van Hollen, Democrat out of Maryland, this guy is among the worst Jew haters. You know, I'm always hoping one of these guys will sue me. You know that, Rich? Because I would counterclaim I'd own everything they have. I'd get into their emails. I'd get into their texts. I would depose them. I'd depose their wives, their family members. It would be an experience, and I'd be as transparent. I want to be as public as possible. It would be an experience that the world would get to see. That's why I talk about groups like CARE, this guy Puker, all of them. All of them. And I know a damn good lawyer, me. And I don't give up. I'm a Doberman. Once I got your pant leg in my mouth, I'm not letting go. But better yet, your ankle. So Hassan Puker. But the Democrat Party with the Van Hollens, with the Bernie Sanders types, with the Chris Murphy types, Elizabeth Warren, all those who ran to support Plattner in Maine and his Nazi tattoo didn't change their minds at all. And in fact, Bernie Sanders has said, as John Fetterman has pointed out, that he would have done it all over again with Plattner, even though Plattner now is accused of rape. Accused of rape. He would have done it all over again with Bernie Sanders. Because he's an old, stupid, evil, useless Stalinist. That's why. May I say, I think I did. So I think Piker, unfortunately, is right about the Democrat Party. That there is no way in hell they will nominate somebody that supports Israel. Because now they support Hamas. Now they support Islamic Jihad. Now they support the Muslim Brotherhood. Now they support CARE. So they have succeeded in conquering one of our parties, the Democrat Party. They've succeeded. Now we have the woke right, neo-fascists, isolationists. They are desperate to conquer the Republican Party. They have failed so far. Some of them are breaking off, like traitor Tucker Carlson. But some of them, and you'll see them online, some of them just are nasty bastards. They just are. They think we should surrender to Iran and the pursuit and achievement and development of nuclear weapons. And what would we do if they did? They don't care. They don't think it through. They don't. They hate Israel and the government of Israel and the prime minister of Israel every bit as much as this guy Piker. You hear it from Piers Morgan and Megyn Kelly and the rest of them. Oh, yeah, you do. I don't think they disagree with what I'm saying. I don't know how they could. They're free to have their position, but we're free to respond to it. I think it is true. But the Democrat Party is now the party basically of the enemy. And they're the party of Marxism and Islamism. They're the party of Nick Fuentes. Nick Fuentes says he's going to vote Democrat. So Nick Fuentes is going to vote for wide open borders, illegal aliens, Islamists pouring into our country. Nick Fuentes. And he announced the other day he's part Italian, he's part Irish, and he's part Mexican. So he's a mongrel like the rest of us, Mr. Producer. It's hard to be a white supremacist when you're a mongrel like the rest of us. That is, when you have all kinds of ethnicities and so forth as part of your bloodline. It's kind of weird, don't you think? It's kind of weird. By the way, his ratings are down. Katarlson's ratings are down. Bannon's ratings are plummeting. I can go on and on with all these guys. All of them. I made a decision. I should probably announce it next week. Because I'm doing radio 5 days a week, 3 hours a day, and of course radio prep, and I try to do the very best I can. This isn't a side job for me. It's my main focus. And because I do Life, Liberty, and Levin on Saturday and Sundays, and that is a main focus, and I write my own monologues, and because I write my own books, and I'm writing one right now, I've decided I'm not doing any more podcasts. It was going great. It truly was. I was in negotiations with another company. I'm not going to get into it. But I've decided I don't have any time. I'll be right back. For nearly 3,000 years, Homer's epic poem, The Odyssey, has shaped the literary and moral imagination of the West. More than a story of monsters and shipwrecks and mythical creatures, it's about courage, duty, loyalty, and the search for home. 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
1: What'd you say, Mr. Producer?
2: Oh, yes. Yes, yes, yes. All right. Those are our friends, our dear friends. You know, the Hagee family. I've never met a more patriotic family. I've never met a family that is more committed to the Bible, their faith, and to God. I really haven't. I really haven't. These are fantastic people. They're just wonderful human beings. And they so care about our country, the people in our country. They so care about the Holy Land, the Jewish and Christian locations in the Holy Land. They so care about their fellow man. And I'm not overstating it. In fact, I'm understating it. I wish I had words I could better express what I'm trying to say. It's an incredible ministry. Cornerstone Church, San Antonio, Texas. My wife and I have been there. Just incredible. Now, Israel is our vital ally in the Middle East. 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Help make a difference now, folks, because you really will. See, one of the reasons somebody like Hassan Piker, a jihadi Islamist, does not want somebody nominated for president of the Democrat Party that supports the state of Israel. Because, for the most part, if you support the state of Israel, you support the Judeo-Christian belief system. And he's an Islamist. When I've played these imams for you, one after another, after another, after another, they're so-called scholars and professors. They're trashing America. They're trashing Christians and Jews. They're trashing our very existence because they know we're tied at the hip. And so when they say the Democrat Party, no nominee should ever support the state of Israel, well, what's the state of Israel? That's the birth of Judaism. It's the birth of Christianity. It's our Holy Land. And that's what he means to say, but he won't say it. That's the point. That's where he's coming from. Truth be told. Oh, yes. Truth be told. Let's see here. Bear with me, America. I'm looking at something here. It's got my attention. One second, please. I'm looking. Let's see. No, I think we will go forward. Let's see here. Nope, I think we will go forward. Kamala Harris It's a name from the past, isn't it? She just bought an $8 million home in Malibu, Mr. Producer. $8 million home in Malibu. Now, normally I wouldn't care, right? I'm not your jealous top. I don't care if people buy an $80 million home in Malibu. It doesn't affect me. Doesn't affect me. Why do I give a damn? Seriously. But in her case, it's the hypocrisy. In her case, it's the hypocrisy, and that's why I think it's absolutely worthy of attention. $8 million home. Now, it's more than that, you see. PJ Media has the full story. It's more than that. Listen to this. Kamala Harris's new $8 million mansion is in a Snow White neighborhood. Snow White. She's the Democrat frontrunner still for the 2028 general election. She has a term of experience as the U.S. vice president. And unless you're lying to yourself, this complete mediocrity, really right, with PJ Media, would never have achieved such dizzying heights without the benefit of her race and female plumbing. Who wrote this? Let's see. Athena Thorne. Nonetheless, we're told Kamala Harris is the true champion of the oppressed women, people of color, and the poor in the United States. In reality, she is a childless woman married to a white man, reportedly struck a woman in public. God knows what he was like in private. And she is far from poor. And now Harris and her husband have moved to a swanky neighborhood, which she is one of but a handful of black residents. Point Dume in Malibu, California, if that's how you pronounce it. It is situated entirely within Census Tract 8004.08, which is the Census Bureau's American Community Survey estimated with just 0.2% black, not 2%, 0.2% black, roughly 94% white as of 2019, for the New York Post on Thursday. Now, again, I'm not really into all this, but she is. So it's worth noting. Harris and her husband, Doug Emhoff, closed on the estate over the winter. The house and her husband, entertainment lawyer Doug Emhoff, $8.1 million. It's a 4,000-square-foot, four-bedroom, six-bathroom house. Sits on three-quarters of a cliffside acre overlooking the ocean, oceanfront. Property includes a gated entry as well as a pool and a spa. Again, I don't have a problem with that. I'd like to own that house, wouldn't you, Rich? I'd love to have it if it weren't in California, given the taxes in Newsom. But again, I'm pointing it out because she's a hypocrite. And the mansion is equipped with ocean views, multiple wine fridges, a pool, parking for five vehicles, five, climate change. And the kind of privacy that only established, expertly cultivated, tall hedges can provide. Now, the enclave includes golf greens and a private beach accessible only by key-carrying, star-bellied residents. Harris's neighbors include actors like Sean Penn and Julia Roberts, and tech lords such as Mark Andreessen, Sergey Brin, I thought he left California, and Lauren Powell. Harris's choice of neighborhood may surprise longtime observers, given past comments she's made about the importance of living among black Americans, observes the New York Post. My opinion, perhaps most damning aspect of former President Barack Obama's legacy is what he didn't do. Half black and half white, and the first U.S. president considered black, I believe this writer's black. The man was historically and uniquely positioned to do so much good for race relations and for disadvantaged black Americans. Instead, he did the opposite. He race-pandered, he blamed white people, he hated on law enforcement, implying through words and policy that minorities should live in less safe, less stable, thus predictably less prosperous neighborhoods that white people live in. He invited Black Lives Matter organizations whose riots caused hundreds of billions in damages, destroyed black neighborhoods, and whose rhetoric relentlessly eroded respect for law enforcement to the White House to compliment and honor them. In short, he abused the bully pulpit of the presidency to inflame and divide. He sure did that. He certainly did do that. In a better world, and she goes on. But in any event, I did the story really to point out that Kamala now has an $8.1 million dollar house with her slug of a husband. They're on the ocean. And again, that's fine by me if somebody can afford it, buy it and so forth, but don't be a hypocrite. She's that and a lot more. A complete hypocrite. I'll be right back.
0: Mark Levin.
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0: 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Oh, yeah. Oh, yeah. All right, let's get back here. So we have Kamala Harris and her husband, who apparently are very wealthy. Again, I don't hold it against them. They hold it against other people, right? They're in the top one-tenth of 1%. And so if they're free to look at our wealth, we're free to look at their wealth. But on top of this, there she is pushing the destruction of our constitutional order. She's at the National Urban League Conference today. Cut 10, go.
1: But I do mean we must be uncompromising. And we must allow for a real conversation about revisiting certain things. For example, and I know this is going to be controversial coming from me in particular, we need to revisit the Electoral College.
0: So basically, she wants to eliminate 38 states from having any influence in the federal government. That's what that means. That is what that means. Go ahead.
1: Revisit the point of expanding the court.
0: Now, what that means is they want to add four radical leftists like Jackson on the court. So it's more of a ideological Democrat Party Politburo. So they would destroy literally the independence of the Supreme Court. Now, this should sound like to you like the DSA, the Democratic Socialists of America. It's a Marxist agenda. It is a Democrat Party agenda, not just the DSA's agenda. So they want to alter our constitutional construct and the nature of our republic. Go ahead.
1: 13 justices, like we have 13 district courts.
0: What does that have to do with anything? 13 justices, like we have 13 district courts. One has nothing to do with the other. And what she means is, did she say 13 district courts, Mr. Producer? She means 13 circuit courts. We have over 700 district courts. Go ahead, moron.
1: We need to revisit, if they so want, statehood for Puerto Rico and D.C.
0: Puerto Rico and D.C. So we're supposed to give a city, two senators, statehood. A city that was created under the Constitution to be neutral and independent. We should give that two senators on land that was literally taken from Maryland. And so the proposal from conservatives has been, okay, the two senators from Maryland will represent the District of Columbia. We'll fix that. One person, one, but no. We want our own two senators. And then Puerto Rico, a territory that can barely govern itself, quite frankly. Two more Democrat senators. So they have figured out that's how we get four Democrat senators. So they're not concerned about the franchise in D.C. and the franchise in Puerto Rico. They want four more Democrats. So again, how is this any different than the Marxists at the DSA? It's not. Destroy the independence of the Supreme Court by packing it with ideologues. Destroy the voting system. Destroy it. So basically the big cities and the big states have representation and nobody else. And then make sure the Republicans never have a majority in the Senate again. Oh, and by the way, illegal immigration up the wazoo because the

0: census counts persons, not citizens like it should, persons, which means illegal immigrants that basically come into Democrat districts around the cities and outside the cities in the metropolitan areas. They'll have more representation. So they've got it all figured out, you see. And they want you to believe this is really expanding democracy when it is no such thing. It is a massive power grab by the Democrat Party and the radicals that will destroy our Constitution and our Republican small r form of government. Go ahead. That'll do it. But she's not saying anything that we haven't heard before. She's not saying anything that other senators haven't said before, other House members haven't said before. And I think it is a very important point to underscore that it's in many ways the same agenda as the Democratic Socialists of America, the Marxists. Now, their agenda goes even further. But the Democrats will eventually go there, just like they eventually went to supporting Hamas over Israel. They will go there. They don't have an American principle in their body. Again, from slavery and segregation, eugenics and Jim Crow. This is a very, very evil party. And it always has been. You know, it's not the party of liberation and civil liberties and all the rest. Take a look at it. The Civil Rights Act of 1964, the overwhelming majority of Republicans in the House and the Senate got that passed over the Democrats. The Civil Rights Act of 1965, often called the Voting Rights Act, same exact thing. How about the 1960 Civil Rights Act introduced by Dwight Eisenhower? How about the 1957 Civil Rights Act introduced by Dwight Eisenhower? How about the 13th, 14th, 15th Amendments? All Republican proposed amendments. All of them. I'll be right back.
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5: Reports say the U.S. and Israel are preparing to bombard energy-related targets in Iran as soon as this weekend. Multiple reports say the strikes could amount to the harshest bombing campaign to date against energy infrastructure targets. CBS reports President Trump has not yet given the final go-ahead on the plan. It would mark Israel's return to joint strikes against Iran since the early weeks of the war. As extreme heat bakes millions from Arizona to Montana this weekend, temperature records across the western U.S. are expected to fall. Forecasters say southwestern cities could get close to 120 degrees Fahrenheit Saturday and Sunday. Extreme heat and dry winds in the Pacific Northwest are expected to increase wildfire risks. President Trump is saying one of his former personal attorneys, Todd Blanche, should be immediately confirmed as U.S. Attorney General by the Senate. On Friday, Trump called out Republican Senator John Cornyn of Texas, who's holding out until he gets a written guarantee from Blanche that Trump's so-called anti-weaponization fund is completely dead. Senator Cornyn says one of his concerns is that $1.8 billion fund might be used to compensate January 6th rioters turned defendants.
6: The fact that they're balking at putting that in writing tells me that they were hoping to get by with this settlement agreement and his testimony and then revitalize those provisions at a later date.
5: The Senate Judiciary Committee's postponed a vote on Blanche's nomination. FIFA is dropping its plan to sell stakes in the World Cup to private investment. FIFA President Gianni Infantino's plan to raise $20 billion by selling stakes to outside investors sparked a massive backlash, including a vote by the European Soccer's governing body to boycott all FIFA events, including the World Cup. In a statement Friday, Infantino confirmed a deal with a group led by Joshua Kushner, the brother of President Trump's son-in-law, Jared Kushner, is dead. I'm Scott Carr.
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5: Jurors in the Massachusetts murder trial of Lindsey Clancy took a road trip after being dismissed for the weekend. The jury visited Clancy's former home on Friday, then returned to the courtroom to hear from more witnesses. Lindsey Clancy claims she was suffering from postpartum psychosis when she strangled her three children, aged 8 months, 3 years, and 5 years old, at the family home in 2023. She's claiming insanity as her defense. In Georgia, the father of the Appalachian High School shooter is now facing a long prison term. Colin Gray was convicted of second-degree murder and several other charges earlier this year for giving his son the gun that was used to kill two students and two teachers at the Barrow County School in September of 2024. NBC's Aaron Gilchrist has more on Colin Gray's sentence.
10: The warning lights were flashing brighter and brighter. And you didn't get him help. And you didn't remove his access to the guns.
11: Judge Nicholas Prim handing down a sentence of 15 years following emotional impact statements from victims' family members.
5: Colin Gray's now the first parent of a school shooter to be convicted of murder.
11: Prosecutors pointed to years of troubling warning signs, including the teen's bedroom wall, lined with photos of the Parkland, Florida school shooter. But Gray, testifying in his own defense, said he never saw it coming.
5: The shooter, Colt Gray, is now 16 years old and was recently sentenced to life in prison without the possibility of parole. A Marvel Studios X-Men reboot is starting to take shape. Reports say Samara Weaving is set to play Emma Frost, a character in the comics who started as a villain and turned into a hero eventually. The new movie will be directed by Jake Schreier, who helmed last year's critically acclaimed Thunderbolts. Meantime, Obsession star Indy Navarette told Variety she's met with Schreier recently and said she'd love to play Mystique. I'm Scott Carr.
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0: Hello, America. 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Our number, 877-381-3811. 877-381-3811. All right. Let's go through some of these people. Abdul El-Sayed and AOC in an ad in Michigan where we fully support our friend Mike Rogers. Let's listen to this. I haven't even heard this ad yet. Cut 16, go.
20: Dr. Abdul El-Sayed and I may come
0: all right,
20: from
0: stop. He's not a doctor. That's phony. Okay, he's not a doctor. He's no more a doctor than I'm a doctor, Mr. Producer. Do you play doctor at home, Mr. Producer? I hope not. No. Okay, so this guy's playing doctor. It's just so sick. All right, let's start over again, shall we? That's AOC, the squeaky voice, squeaky from type voice. Cut 16, go.
20: Dr. Abdul El-Sayed and I may come from different places, but we're forged from the same fight.
21: For money out of politics, money in your pocket, and Medicare.
0: You don't believe in money out of politics, bro? You don't believe in money out of politics? You don't believe in not taking money from billionaires? I love all these guys that have support from Qatar, and I'm not saying they have money from Qatar, but Qatar supports candidates like this because Qatar believes in the overthrow of America. But all the money that pours in here from these Middle East potentates, these inbreds in robes who happen to live on top of enormous amounts of oil and gas reserves, just dumb luck. About money and power, you know, money and politics, money, but they don't care that Qatar is pouring money in this country, Hamas is pouring money, Saudi Arabia is pouring money, no, communist China is pouring money. We just don't want money in politics, you know. And the Democrats seem to raise more money than anybody else. Have you noticed that? They got their billionaires, they got the Soros boys, you know, the father and the son. They got that guy in Beijing. What are we supposed to call it today? We used to call it Peking, but you're not allowed to do that anymore. It's like Qatar. What's it called now, Mr. Producer? I forget. Qatar. No, excuse me. It's called Qatar. Or Kiev. No, excuse me. It's Kiev. Yeah, but nonetheless, I digress. Abdul El-Sayed and AOC, they don't want any money in politics, so swear off money. But they do raise money for politics, and mostly out of state. Plus, they want your money. They see Elon Musk and they want his money. They see a billionaire. They want their money. They want everybody's money. Cut 16, go.
20: Oh, that's the part they can't stand. That's
0: Medicare for all. No, I can't stand that, actually. What are you going to do, put Fauci in charge of it? Oh, that'll be a good one. Medicare for all. Now, 47% of the people in the United States are already on some form of government-subsidized health care. Did you know that? But they want Medicare for all. And by the way, all means illegal aliens. That's right. Now, that won't break the system, will it? Medicare for all, including people who've never paid into it. Oh, that's kind of cool. That won't break the system, will it? Medicare for all. Now, where has that worked in any country? Government-run health care. Long lines, dirty hospitals. That's right. Long waits for life-saving treatment. You want a specialist? Good luck. What a disaster. What a disaster. Get somebody on the phone on the weekend? Forget it. You better make sure you have an emergency during the week. And it better be before 10 a.m. Excuse me, between 10 a.m. and 3 p.m. Rush hour in the morning and rush hour at night. That's right. We're talking the truth here. They just throw the Medicare for all. What do you know about health care? I'm a phony doctor. What do you know? I'm a former whatever I am. Sandy, they used to call me, you know, in Westchester. But now I pretend that I'm from the Bronx. Go ahead.
20: Millions to Barry Abdul and this movement.
1: For all, because wherever you live, however you pray, whoever you vote for, I'm going to fight for you.
20: And we only...
0: Oh, yeah. He's going to fight for us. For all of us. That's why billionaires are spending millions to bury Abdul in this movement for all. No. First of all, billionaires aren't spending millions. I wish they were. We want to defeat El Sayed because we don't want the enemy in the house. That's right. We don't want some guy who goes on Hassan Pucker's show. Hassan Pucker who defends 9/11. Well, that's right. We don't want some candidate who's a puker going into the Senate. Nothing to do with billionaires and millionaires. Okay. Cut 17. One more. Let's go.
2: You know, when AIPAC watches this, come for me. See what happens. Come for me.
0: When AIPAC watches this, come for me. AIPAC is not a person. It's an organization of private citizens, Americans, who believe in the relationship between America and Israel. Now, AIPAC is a political action committee, so it raises funds to promote people who support the relationship between America and Israel. Unlike Qatar that pours $400 billion into our country to buy our businesses and control them, and to destroy our colleges and universities, and now to influence K-12. Israel doesn't do that. And AIPAC isn't funded by Israel. It's not funded by foreigners. Just American citizens who are Jewish. And every ethnic group has a PAC of this sort. God knows the Arabs have it. God knows the Islamists have it. And they have billions and billions and billions more. That's right. But we're going to talk about AIPAC because AIPAC is another word for what, Mr. Producer? Jew. Jew. AIPAC, the Jews. The neocons, the Jews. That's right. Now, I call Islamists Islamists and jihadis jihadis. I call them what they are. But see, they won't say it. I'm sure they say it at home. I'm sure they say it to one another. I'm sure it's not long when they'll say it out loud and in public. But right now, it's AIPAC. Zionism. That's right. Neocons, but I don't mean the Jews. No, I don't, no, not the Jews. That's right. Start at the top, please. Cut 17, go.
2: You know, when AIPAC watches this, come for me. See what happens. Come for me. Like, I know you keep coming,
0: what,
2: but like...
0: You moron, come for me. Come for me. Come for me. Obviously, we want you to lose, clown. What do you mean, come for me, come for me, come for me? This guy's lost election after election, by the way. He's very wealthy. His wife, also an Islamist. They take no private health care. They take no government health care. All cash and checks because they believe in Medicare for all, except her patients. That's what I mean. They're all hypocrites. They're all frauds and fools. Go ahead.
2: Like literally the least capable candidate in America, right? And then Chuck Schumer doubles down, and then AIPAC doubles down. And part of me is like, okay. Look, if you think you can beat money out of politics, money in your pocket, Medicare for all, come.
0: Right, right. Money out of politics. The left runs with money in politics every damn time. Usually they outraise us, and you never hear a squeak. When they don't, then all they do is whine about money in politics, money. They're so obsessed with money, your money, taking your money and redistributing your wealth. They are so obsessed with it. And they don't really believe in open campaigns unless they have more money than you do. That's right. I'll be right back.
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3: 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But listen anyway. They know they're probably wrong. Mark Levin is on the radio.

0: Currently, it's the Republican nominee running for the Senate in North Carolina against a very liberal former governor who's pretending he's not. How are you, sir?
1: I'm doing great. It is really good to be on with you, sir.
0: It's my pleasure. Tell us what's going on the ground in North Carolina. I know it's a tough fight. The guy's got big name ID and he's got a ton of money. How's it going?
1: It's going extremely well. You know, we finished up our tour of all 100 counties a couple of weeks ago, and we've been, you know, from the mountains to the coast and everywhere in between. And what we consistently see is the people of North Carolina, whether they're in the mountains, whether they're at the coast, whether they're in the big cities or the rural areas, they want a fighter. They want somebody who's going to fight for them. They want somebody who's going to help their family succeed. They're going to make more. They're going to keep more. And they really want safe kids and communities. And when we have a conversation with them about Roy Cooper and what that guy did when he was serving as the worst governor in the history of North Carolina, they realize that's not the direction that they want to take this country in or that they want North Carolina to be going in.
0: Now, these former governors, especially when they're Democrats, they tend to raise a ton of money. Has he raised a ton of money to try and redefine who you are and redefine who he is?
1: Yeah, he has raised a ton of money, and that's okay. You know, you think about President Trump when he was running against Kamala Harris. She outraised us by about $1 billion. And it didn't matter because good policy is good politics, and she was a terrible communicator with a terrible message. We're seeing that with Roy Cooper right now. You know, that guy went up and he's been running wall-to-wall TV ads for over a month. He's going backwards in the polls. People don't want what he's selling. You know, he is just like the Democrat socialists, just like the liberals from California, Illinois, and New York. This guy is open borders, inflationary spending, and a woke, weak America.
0: And is that message being conveyed? Because I'm sure the media is against you.
1: Well, yeah, the media is always going to coddle, you know, a Democrat in North Carolina. There's absolutely no question about it. You know, we're holding press conferences across the state. We had one today in Burlington, North Carolina. Cooper's running from the basement. This is Joe Biden 2.0. He doesn't take questions from the press. He doesn't want to talk to them, but they do everything they can to kind of, you know, defend him. Whenever they do have a conversation, it's all, what's your favorite, you know, flavor of ice cream? And, you know, what do you think about, you know, the Carolina Hurricanes hockey team or things along those lines? We need to have a real conversation about what that guy did. Him raising taxes as a legislator and vetoing tax cuts as a governor. About him vetoing the Parents' Bill of Rights. About him vetoing legislation to keep boys out of girls' sports and men out of women's locker rooms. And about him releasing 4,200 hardened criminals out of North Carolina prisons because he didn't want them to get COVID. He's never going to get asked those questions by a very compliant press.
0: Will there be a time at which you'll be able to debate him? Because you're very knowledgeable. You're very good at that. And it seems to me the more the better.
1: You know, I certainly hope we're going to have a debate, and I would expect that the people around him would want to put him on a debate stage because, you know, as a 40-year career politician, that guy's been running for office since I was a senior in high school at Watauga High School in Western North Carolina, you know, that they feel like he could go out there and do it. But we don't have a date set, but I really do hope that we have that conversation. There's never been in North Carolina a bigger contrast between two Senate candidates than there is between me and Roy Cooper. And that guy who is fighting for the socialist agenda, you know, who is fighting every day against the interests of North Carolina. He's fighting for the values of California and New York and Illinois. He would have been a great governor in one of those states, but mm-hmm. He ran so far to the left, especially in his second term here, that he's just run away from the middle in North Carolina and mainstream North Carolina.
0: How do your internal polls look if you're able to relay at least generally some of the information?
1: Yeah, the last poll that we saw publicly down here in North Carolina was commissioned by a group called PPP, which is a Democratic firm. It has this as a 4-point race. And very interestingly, in the cross tabs, when you dig down into it, Roy Cooper's got 92% name recognition, and half the people that know him don't like him. And so for us to be down 4 points at this point, you know, we're almost at the margin of error. We're right there. And it just shows you how competitive this race is going to be. You know, when Tom Tillis won this seat the first time in 2014, he won it by 0.3 of a point, by about 50,000 votes. Ted Budd, our other senator right now, he got a very comfortable 50.5% of the vote. So there's no way North Carolina is not going to be a tight race. It's going to be a tough race, like you said, to open this conversation. But we're seeing it come into shape very well right now. And we know nationally this is going to be, you know, one of the most important races to watch.
0: It is. And one of the hardest things to do in these statewide races is to have the precincts man, is the knock on the doors, to have an army of volunteers. How's that going?
1: It's fantastic. You know, the way that we won in North Carolina when I ran President Trump's campaign down here in 2020 and 2016 is by get out the vote and protect the ballot. And so we have a really good network through all 100 counties of North Carolina. We've got them all organized with the Republican Party. We know that we're going to have the volunteers out there. It's critical for us to be having those conversations. I tell everybody at every event that it comes down to a 5-minute conversation that you have with your friends and your family members and the people you go to church with, where you tell them how important this race is and how important it is for us to have a conservative champion as opposed to, you know, a liberal guy who's going to just vote with the woke mob.
0: Now, the president obviously endorsed you, and you've been a fantastic campaign manager and so forth at the RNC. So is the president going to campaign for you at some point in North Carolina? I assume he would.
1: Yeah, he's been down to North Carolina twice already, and I fully expect that he will be back here. And it's absolutely critical for us to have him on the ground. This is a state. It's a battleground state. It's one of the original, you know, 7 states that we fought in 2016 and 2020 and 2024 for him to be able to win. And it's the only one out of those 7 states that he carried all 3 times.
0: Mm-hmm. It's a big state. People don't realize North Carolina has become a very populous state. I think I don't even know how many electoral college votes you have there, but it's not insignificant, is it?
1: 16 electoral college votes. We've got over 10 million people living here, about 7 million registered voters, and 100 counties. And we're making sure that we are talking to every community and every family across the state.
0: Mm-hmm. Well, I think I endorsed you last time, didn't I? I hope I did. I'll endorse you now if I didn't.
1: Well, I'm really grateful for that. I think your support means a lot to the people on the ground down here. It means a lot to me. You know, we really do have a contrast election here between somebody who is going to be a champion for liberal values or for North Carolina values.
0: Michael Whatley, if people want to help you, where do they go?
1: MichaelWhatley.com.
0: And we'll post that on all our social sites, and we're going to have you back for sure. Good luck, my friend. You'd be a great senator. God bless you.
1: Thank you so much, Mark.
0: MichaelWhatley.com. Help him out, folks. He would be a great senator. I'll be right back.
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1: I cannot believe this week is over in 30 minutes. I cannot believe that August 1st is tomorrow. And I've got to believe you're going to watch Life, Liberty, and Levin tomorrow night, 8 p.m. Eastern. Set your DVR or whatever recording device you use. And Sunday, full hour with Governor DeSantis. He's a fascinating man. And I do think he's presidential material. At some point, I believe that strongly. I think he's the best governor we've had. Best governor I've ever seen in my lifetime, as a matter of fact. And people talk with their feet, and they have moved into this state like you can't believe. That is Florida. That's 8 p.m. Eastern Sunday. So I think you're going to want to watch both shows, at least record them. And we look forward to having you. As long as you like those shows, I'll keep doing them. You know, my wife says, and she really is smarter than I am. And she says, honey, you do a show on Saturday and Sunday. Why don't you peel back a little bit? Maybe just do a Sunday show. And I have flirted with that. But then I decided there's just too much at stake. And she agrees with me. She agrees with me. And so we just decided I'm not going to do the podcast. We're all revved up, ready to sign a deal with another major company. And then I said, no, we can't do this. I've got so much on my plate. These guys have come out with books. Some of them write their books. Some of them don't. I write every word. I research it all. And so that is a big undertaking. And so to add something else at this point probably didn't make sense anyway. I mean, I'm ubiquitous enough, aren't I? Some of these guys, I got to be on TV 7 days a week, twice a day, with a podcast and the radio. And I go, oh, you know what? Cool it. In a recent industry survey, and I'm going to keep telling you this because I'm very proud of our friends at Pure Talk. I'm proud of the fact that they help veterans. I'm proud of the fact that they were founded by a veteran. I'm proud of the fact that they're the David taking on three Goliaths, T-Mobile, Verizon, and AT&T. 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Simply dial #250 and say Mark Levin, and you're off to the races. That's it. #250, say Mark Levin, and let the customer, U.S. customer service team, make your switch easy. Yes, they're based in America. What? No, plain English. Again, dial #250, say Mark Levin. #250, say Mark Levin. Friday evening is the best time to do this. Jump in. You'll be glad you did, and you're going to wonder why you didn't, quite frankly. All right, let's take some calls, shall we? I think we can. Let us go to Gail in Melbourne, Pennsylvania, on the Mark Levin app. How are you, Gail?
2: Hi, Mark. You had posed a question about why are we hearing from legacy media all these awful Democrats and awful things that they're doing. Mm-hmm. Well, it's counterintuitive, but I believe that the Democrat conglomerates CEOs who are Marxist and PermEd want to use their Democrat cronies to actually raise taxes and put on more regulations, like regulatory capture, in order to put out their smaller media companies and innovators, put out competition. You know, I'm not against growth. I don't care if these companies are growth, but they're actually predatory capitalism, which is actually socialism.
1: You're right. All right, Gail, good point. Thank you very much for your call. Let us go to Robert, Santa Clara, California. The great KSFO. Robert, how are you?
3: Mark, thank you so much. You were mentioning Kamala Harris. Remember when she ran on the getting rid of the stepped up and basis, which Steve Forbes had an article when she was running, and it's about a 41% death tax, okay? It's Newsom wants to take that national. They all want to take it national. 51% or 50% death tax. That means your estate's done when grandma dies, when you die. And this is a confiscatory party. This is their main agenda, and this is the serious call, because DeSantis, like you said, wants to do the opposite. Mm-hmm. And the California people, the groupthink in Palo Alto or wherever they're thinking, they don't want anybody to keep anything. Generational wealth, Michelle Obama, they're all obsessed with this. It's capped off at one generation. If you're lucky, if everybody works together, you might be able to keep one thing.
1: And why should it, as a moral issue, be even on the table? When you're trying to pass your wealth on to your family, isn't that why you work so hard to begin with? Isn't that why you husband your resources? Isn't that why you create wealth in the first place, to take your family, your kids, your grandkids? So why shouldn't you be able to pass every damn dime on it to your family? Why should the government, even when you die, take money they already taxed and do what? Piss it away. Why is that on the table, as far as I'm concerned?
3: It shouldn't be up for an election to for a town of 100 people to vote against 199, you yourself, to vote the shirt off your back or your property into their whatever, coffers, or into their having it.
1: They do it because more people do not have farms to pass on or businesses to pass on or money to pass on to that extent than don't. And so we've now reached a point, this is what they call populism, why I reject it completely. We've now reached a point that if a majority of the people want to take your money that you have earned and already paid taxes on, local, state, and federal, and pass it on to your children, that you're going to cough up 50%, 80%, 100% of it and give it to the government to redistribute it to bureaucrats and for the use of politicians to buy votes. I think it's one of the most immoral things, the immoral taxes that exist, the so-called death tax. Don't you?
3: I absolutely do. And it's 50% of the new appraised value if they have their way. That means your kid will have to go to a bank. If mom is 90 and you're 60, you'll have to, when are you going to work? You're going to work 5 more years to pay off 50% of something that appreciated up to over $1 million? Who's the bank's going to loan you that money? This is where DeSantis is speaking the truth, and Steve Hilton out here in California wants to do this. The cap and trade, the gas taxes have the CPI way up, so you can't get affordability at the grocery store. Mondani wants to Eric Adams, none of them could have they couldn't even fund the government in New York before he tried to propose free daycare and free grocery stores. It doesn't exist. They don't like private anything. They want to nationalize everything, which is unaffordable. There's already the tax base is already broke.
1: I mean, government-run grocery stores, it's like the least thing we need in this country. It's like, why do we need government-run grocery stores? Doesn't it make any sense?
3: It doesn't exist. It doesn't exist. Thank you, Mark.
1: All right. Thank you, my friend. Let's take another call. That was a great call. Christian in Allegan, Michigan. Mark Levin App. Go right ahead, please.
4: Oh, Mark, it's so good to talk to you. It's the first time I've ever been able to call you. I'm just a young person. I'm sad to hear that your Life, Liberty, and Levin is going away.
1: No. Life, Liberty, and Levin on Fox is staying. Liberty's Voice, the podcast, I've decided no. I'm not going to do that.
4: I understand exactly why you're doing that, but I just want you to know that encouraged me to start my own YouTube channel because I would go above and beyond the average voter by flags on my truck, bumper stickers all over it. I moved from the state of Indiana to Michigan to help fight the battle in Michigan because Indiana's basically got it figured out. So I figured I'd move to Michigan to help the political world.
1: Mm-hmm. How old are you?
4: 26 years old. And
1: okay, you're one of the people. Go ahead. I'm sorry.
4: Get into politics. You and a cousin of mine are really the ones who kind of mentored me to really explore the Constitution more. And I've always been obsessed with the Constitution. And I consider you to be one of the founding fathers that traveled forward in time, if you ask me.
1: Wow. You're very, very kind. You know, I've always said to my family and friends, I think I've said on radio here, that I was born at the wrong time. Right, Mr. Producer? I should have been born back then. Would have loved to participate in the Constitutional Convention. But here I am. It's just as important, I suppose, to defend it against the Marxists and the Islamists and the rest of the reprobates out there trying to destroy our society and destroy our Constitution. So I guess we have a reason to be here, don't we, Christian?
4: Oh, yeah. But, yeah, my YouTube channel, I only have 51 subscribers, but I'm trying to grow it to help reach out to young people to get them out and voting because we know how the midterms are always so low turnout. And so God spoke to me one day and he told me you need to start a YouTube channel, and it's called The Voice of the Lord and Liberty. And so God spoke to me.
1: So what's the name of your program?
4: The Voice of the Lord and Liberty.
1: All right, my friend. Well, good luck to you. Good luck to you. We'll be right back.
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0: 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Okie dokie. Let's see here. Hold on. Hold on. Hold on. Yes. Oh, there they are. I had to bring up the call screen. Let's go to Bill, Fort Calhoun, Nebraska, iHeartRadio. How are you?
1: Hi, Mark. Thank you very much for the things that you share with us on an educational level every night.
0: Thank you, brother. I just wanted
1: to remind people. You're welcome. I just wanted to remind people that the Democrats, I call them chippers. They just chip away and chip away. And if you recall, Bill Clinton, he had that retroactive tax in the 90s on people who made over a certain amount of money.
0: In fact, and Landmark Legal Foundation litigated against that, and we lost in the circuit court in D.C. Go right ahead.
1: Yeah, and now Mamdani is going to do the same thing with... And he doxed people who have substantial holdings and have to prove their residences and so forth. They just chip away. They never give up. We need you constantly to remind people of the dangers that we face with these people.
0: Well, first of all, you're very, very kind, and I thank you. And we will keep pressing ahead on this program. I've got several years left to do it. And thank you, brother, and all you great callers tonight. God bless you. Here we are, Ray Charles in America, every Friday in your honor. Here we go.

0: is officially over. The weekend begins right now. Please don't forget, folks, set your DVR and watch live if you can. Life, Liberty, and Levin tomorrow night, 8 p.m. Eastern on Fox. Sunday night, 8 p.m. Eastern on Fox. Two great shows, and I get very excited knowing that you're going to watch it. So please do. We salute our armed forces, police officers, firefighters, emergency personnel, our friends at ICE, and our truckers. And we salute the men and women in Ukraine, in Israel, in Iran. And you, the American people, thank God for you. Good night, Spritey and Griffey. Good night, Pepsi and Zelda and Smokey and Gigi. Good night, Indy. Good night, Patton and Rory. Good night, Marty and Barney. Good night, Dad and Mom. We're holding down the fort. We're fighting like hell. Good night, Leo. Good night, Joe. Good night, Bernie. Good night, Teddy. Good night, Lou. Good night, Eric. Good night, Tony. As the list goes on of great patriots we've lost, and I'm sure there's several in your family. Have a wonderful weekend. Relax. Enjoy the family. Watch Life, Liberty, and Levin tomorrow night. God bless and be well.
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5: The war in Iran is now being targeted by the U.S. and one of its allies. The U.S. and Israel are reportedly preparing to bombard energy-related targets in Iran. CBS News reports the strikes could amount to the harshest bombing campaign to date against the energy infrastructure targets. President Trump has not yet given the final go-ahead on the plan, according to CBS. This would mark Israel's return to joint strikes against Iran since the early weeks of the war. During his cabinet meeting on Friday at Camp David, Trump said, quote, "We'll be hitting them very hard," while expressing frustration over ongoing Iran negotiations. A U.S. Postal Service worker in Florida is accused of stealing a winning lottery ticket from the mail and cashing it in. LaKeisha Lockhart was arrested on July 23rd following a joint investigation. She later admitted to stealing the lottery ticket. The lottery player reported that the winning Pick 4 ticket, worth $2,600, never arrived at its destination. FIFA is dropping its plan to sell stakes in the World Cup to private investment. Scott Carr has this story.
6: FIFA president Gianni Infantino's plan to raise $20 billion by selling stakes to outside investors sparked a massive backlash, including a vote by the European soccer's governing body to boycott all FIFA events, including the World Cup. On Friday, Infantino confirmed a deal with a group led by Joshua Kushner. The brother of President Trump's son-in-law, Jared Kushner, is dead. I'm Scott Carr.
5: And a federal judge in Colorado is restoring NCAA eligibility for a class of Division I athletes affected by the organization's new eligibility rules. That comes from U.S. District Judge Charlotte Sweeney after granting a class-wide preliminary injunction. I'm Jim Forbes.
7: You can't protect what you don't love. 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
8: 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Our innovative programs touch the lives of over 1 billion animals each year, spanning conservation, humane farming, filmed entertainment, zoos and aquariums, service dogs, military, rescue, and working animals. Our science-based certification programs are a seal of approval that is not easily earned. We are the guardians of those who cannot speak for themselves. Join us, and together, we will create a more humane world.
5: The Kennedy Center has temporarily paused its decades-old free public tour program. The center first said it was stopping the tours, then clarified that the move would only last for a couple of days. The center said the move is part of a review of tour routes and visitor experiences. The volunteer-led tours have been a fixture since the Kennedy Center opened in 1971, once drawing hundreds of thousands of visitors each year. The move came just after a New York Times story about the institution where a longtime tour guide said the center was far quieter than in previous years following President Trump's overhaul of the center. Scandal-plagued former New York Congressman George Santos will write a check to settle a self-betting scandal. Andrew Whitman has this story.
9: Santos will pay $35,000 to the Commodity Futures Trading Commission. That covers the $17,500 he made on Kalshi and a fine in the same amount. Santos did not admit to the allegations that he placed bets on whether he would attend the State of the Union address in February, while posting on social media about whether he might be there. Santos was expelled from Congress in 2023 for stealing from contributors, lying to constituents, and more. In New York, I'm Andrew Whitman.
5: And temperature records across the western U.S. could fall as an extreme heat bakes millions from Arizona to Montana. Southwest cities like Phoenix and Palm Springs could get close to 120 degrees on Saturday and Sunday, and Death Valley could hit 126. The extreme heat risk could affect up to 40 million people across the western states and into the plains of North Dakota, as temperatures are expected to be up to 20 degrees above normal for this time of year. Extreme heat and dry winds could also increase the wildfire risk this weekend. I'm Jim Forbes.
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12: All across America, we are Red Eye Radio. He is Eric Harley and I'm Gary McNamara. Well, this is a way to start the show here. And I didn't tell you that I wanted to bring this up first because I wanted to get your reaction to it.
13: All right. All right.
12: Democratic political strategist, the Serpent,
13: all right,
12: James Carville, on Sunday said David Hogg, former Democratic National Committee vice chair, should succeed current chair Ken Martin, calling the DNC dysfunctional.
13: Well, you know, when I saw that, and I have seen it, I saw it, in fact, yesterday during the show. It was late in the show, and I saw that headline. I think I saw it at the Hill.
12: Yeah, it's the Hill, yeah.
13: Yeah, so I thought to myself, well, wait a minute. He's been screaming that the party's going batsoup crazy, and he wants David Hogg to be the leader of the party. But wouldn't that be the next logical move? There was a Wall Street Journal story talking about, you know, how this new the DSA basically they're a small group of radicals within the Democratic Party, and I thought no they're not. One of them is the mayor of New York City, the president of New York City, and the, you know, this idea that the party,
12: czar of New York City,
13: czar he's a dictator. But he's, look, you'd be closer to saying that than you would be if you said Trump is a dictator. I mean, you know, government-owned grocery stores. Then again, Trump is welcoming government-owned this and that, you know, to a certain extent. So who knows? No, I don't believe Trump is a dictator yet. But here's the thing.
12: Well, during his third term, he was.
13: Yeah, during his, I think, maybe the fourth term, but I'll give you some leeway. It could be the third. But no, I saw that, you know, the party basically has a decision to make. And I thought, well, I think of Glenn Close in what was that movie with Michael Douglas where she boils the rabbit? What was that called? Fatal Attraction. Thank you, Ron. I will not be ignored. That's the DSA sitting over in the corner. They broke into your house while you were gone and sitting there waiting on you, making you boiled rabbit stew, saying they're not going to be ignored. They're absolutely bat soup crazy. And one of the things that David Hogg was talking about before he got the boot was that the party had not focused on his demographic, his age group, the people between 18 and 30. And they had ignored them. Well, what's interesting is they got rid of him, but they started focusing on what? On younger candidates. You know, maybe David Hogg was before his time at the DNC, because it is a, you know, this is a radical situation for, you know, the Wall Street Journal article that, no, they're in charge of the party. The loudest, most radical faction of the Democratic Party, the DSA right now, is definitely in charge, well, which has me wondering what the 2028 convention well, is going to look like.
12: As we said yesterday, or it was the day before, they are in charge. How do we know they're in charge? Because the leaders, and that would be Jeffries and Schumer, over and over again keep saying it's all part of a big tent.
13: Right, they're including them.
12: So communism is part of the big tent.
13: They're not, you know, they're not setting them aside. They're not cutting them out.
12: Where you look at the Republican Party and most conservatives have sidelined, and they did it very quickly when you think about it. They sidelined, Candace Owen,
13: mm-hmm,
12: Tucker Carlson.
13: Right.
12: They're not part of the mainstream anymore.
13: Right.
12: In fact, one of the things that's always talked about when you see that, you know, and I haven't heard much about it in the last couple of months, that J.D. Vance has to separate himself from Tucker Carlson.
13: You know, I've seen a lot over the past week or so about J.D. Vance and who he's aligned with and, you know, who thinks of him, you know, who thought of him. There was somebody they mentioned in an article that was, you know, I was close to him before and then now not so much. And I thought to myself, you know, what direction is it going in 28 for, you know, because Marco Rubio is right up there. But he has said at least he's said it. I don't know if he's going to hold to that, that he would not challenge J.D. Vance. And so, you know, you look at J.D. Vance and the question is, where does he stand? And it's kind of all over the place. You know, there has to be a concern within the party.
12: Well, I think, and again, I don't know. This is not my opinion. This is my observation of what's going on with Republicans. You know, we've talked about Marco Rubio and the polling numbers and the fact that he's doing very, very good. I have no idea what kind of president he would be.
13: Well, I mean, if he's going to act like he did as a senator, then I may not be fully on board. Right.
12: But when you look at the politics of it, the concern of the Republican Party and many members of the Republican Party is that J.D. Vance would be viewed as another term of Trump.
13: Right.
12: And they wish to move and go in a different direction, a significant portion of the Republican Party. It's like, fine, Trump did good, time to go in a different direction now. Still, the majority of the issues are the same, but we need to sell it in a different way.
13: But I
12: want to get back here, because I don't want to get too far off the original topic here.
13: Okay.
12: We'll get back to that. But that's just the whole thing with the DNC. I just want to bring this up.
13: Mm-hmm.
12: Candidates can raise money. Tallarico can raise money. Why can't the DNC raise money? What is it? Is it because large corporations are looking at it and they're so unsure about the Democrat? Because normally corporations will give to both. They're hedging their bets.
13: Mm-hmm.
12: You know, you get some, we don't know who's going to win. And so we're going to give to both. Why can't the DNC, because you hear about all this dysfunction, but precisely what is the problem? I can't think of the woman that was the bundler. You know, the fundraiser for Biden that ended up, remember, she left.
13: Right.
12: I don't know where she is right now. I haven't seen her, you know, do anything. But she just, you know, she gave up, you know, as a fundraiser. She said basically because the Democratic Party has gone crazy and they're just not, you know, they're just not in the mainstream anymore. And so she just, you know, she left. But what is the actual problem? Why can't one of the two major political parties as a party, not individual candidates, but as a party, is it because business and special interests even look at them and just say, we don't know where the hell they're going to go because of the DSA? Is that the, and if you put, and this is where, you know, this is Carville, let me use the quote. If David Hogg wants to take over, I ain't stopping you. Go ahead, man. I really don't care. And I don't think at the end of the day, well, they might be fine people. I know some of them are not particularly determined. And it's just like, what? Where are you going? Do you want him or do you not want him? If you don't care, why are you suggesting him? Carville's, you know, in his throne or whatever it is, his bed throne that he does all these different interviews in at times doesn't make any sense. The question I would ask him precisely is, why can't they raise money? What is any corporation out there that would normally give to the DNC? Why aren't they doing it right now? What is the problem? If you go to those people in those companies and those billionaires or whoever they are that can raise a ton of money, why can't they raise money for the DNC? What actually is the problem? And if you're saying, well, I want David Hogg in there. Well, then aren't you saying, all right, the DSA takes over?
13: Well, that's the first thing I read into it when I saw it at the Hill.
12: Yeah.
13: I want this new young group of individuals to come in and take over. They need to be more radical. That's what David Hogg was calling for in his very limited time.
12: Right.
13: As second in command. And that's
12: for a week,
13: the first sergeant or whatever you call it there at the DNC. That was what he was screaming about. In fact, that was really what got him the boot. Think about that.
12: And that's why I look at Carville and go, what the hell are you talking about? You're saying the DSA is killing them, and then you're saying David Hogg should be the head of the DNC. None of it makes sense. It's like you're calling them dysfunctional. Your opinions are dysfunctional.
13: I get the impression that Carville wakes up every day and sees something and is not, and I mean, not the bubble of today, but the bubble of whatever post is in front of me right now. And then he jumps on it without thinking of anything. Forget about the bubble of today. He's in the bubble of right now. And then he sounds off on it. Get out of bed every once in a while. Maybe that much alcohol in your home isn't healthy.
12: He's not sick or anything, is he?
13: I hope not.
12: I haven't heard anything.
13: I haven't heard anything. It seems like the guy posts from his bed a lot, and that's kind of creepy.
12: But I haven't seen anybody.
13: Not even Epstein did that.
12: What I haven't seen is any coverage from any major media outlet, conservative or liberal. What is the precise? We know it's a story. The RNC, what, has like $175 million, and the DNC is in debt and trying to use anything that they have that they own as collateral to get loans to keep on going. Why? Why will not corporations and special interests give to the DNC? They can raise money for their specific candidates. What is the problem? Why can't they do it? Now, I'm okay with the DNC not being able to raise money. I'm just asking the question, what is changing? What in the landscape has changed over the last 2 years where the RNC is just getting money through the roof and the DNC might be holding an auction or you might see them, on, Pawn Stars or whatever it is.
13: Yeah. Well, or they have to get a big celebrity dinner, you know. Yeah. $20,000 a plate or whatever. Julia Roberts comes in, you know, and makes a big donation. They have to get the big donors, and they still have the big donors. George Soros is still very active. We know that.
12: Mm-hmm.
13: But the reason you can't get the grassroots and the reason you can't get the corporations on board, I believe, is very clear. Because of the direction of the party in those blue states, they know. They want that nationwide. The Democrats want to make sure that that kind of policy is going to be a national policy. That's the attempt.
12: You know, and I go and I check it. You know, I just put it into, you know, AI, and I know all this stuff. But just like, okay, what is there anything new? Because in AI, in Google AI, they do, you know, tell you what their references are. But it's like the DNC is struggling with fundraising due to donor fatigue from the 2024 election. And frustration with leadership about what? And then say over withheld post-election audits, high operational costs. Many donors and bundlers remain angry over how the money was spent during the 2024 presidential cycle, the withheld audits, low morale. Well, why would there be low morale? Carried over debts, expensive digital acquisition, dispersed spending. But you can make that case probably for any political party that they don't spend the money the way you wish them to spend the money. Why can't the DNC raise anything? Or do they look at it? Do these bundlers look at it and go, we might as well give to a candidate because we know what the candidate will use the money for, which would be advertising.
13: Right. But it's, you know, then it gets back to the content of the message. You know, and I think this is something that's been... I don't think it's slowly boiling, but certainly been on the pot for even going back further than 2 years. Go back to 2019, December 3rd, 2019, Kamala Harris bails out because, first of all, she's just a weak candidate. Nobody knows what she believes because she can't form a coherent sentence. But she had no money coming into her campaign, and she, you know, the morale was at an all-time low. But I think if you apply that outside of her inability to actually form a sentence and give a good speech, tell me who in the party has given a good speech that has really motivated people outside of the Democratic Party, outside of the radical faction of the Democratic Party.
12: Plattner.
13: Right? Really, who was it? It was Obama. If you want to talk about reaching out to outside the party and this euphoria that came about and led to the election of and his win in 2008, that was it.
12: Oh, okay, you don't mean Obama now, you mean Obama then.
13: Yeah.
12: Okay.
13: Yeah. Who was the last Democrat to do that? There isn't anybody doing that anymore. We're going to punish. So you want the private sector, who's going to get the brunt of that punishment, to give you checks? You want the big CEOs, the big money makers in those industries to write you checks as individuals?
12: Or is it a combination of the fact of they believe the money was spent wrong and they also see the direction and they look and go, you guys are being taken over by the DSA. We just can't support that.
13: Well, that and what direction? Because the rules change every day. I'm giving my money today because I believe in, you know, let's say it's Mamdani or, I don't know, AOC. And then all of a sudden, it just changes in a heartbeat because the rules, their rule book, changes every single day. So what are you investing in? You might be investing in one thing today, and then it's something totally different by the time you get to Election Day.
12: We are Red Eye Radio.
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12: Beer Run on Radio. He's Eric Carlin. I'm Gary McNamara. I was thinking of Lindy Lee, who left the Democratic Party in late 2024 and was a loyal fundraiser for them for years. Actually, was started fundraising for Trump.
13: Yeah. It's interesting because a young lady by the name of Evan Barker, there was a piece in the New York Post the other day that I bookmarked. I was a ruthless fundraiser who helped progressives infiltrate the Democratic Party until it all became unbearable. And she said, in March of 22, I realized the weight of what progressives had become, and it was unbearable. This was my last straw. And she voted for Trump in 24. And this is somebody who said in high school, she actually campaigned for Obama. She was a community organizer for Hillary Clinton in 2015. She did all these things helping, again, progressives infiltrate the Democratic Party, but it had gone too far. And in 24, and she wrote a book based on that called Nothing Left. Her name is Evan Barker. But it's really interesting to, you know, to see this, because if it is happening from within, it was bound to happen, because identity politics builds this. Everybody has their own rule book now, and you don't belong. You're an oppressor. Even Mamdani, to a certain extent, is becoming an oppressor.
12: Oh, The Hill says Carville is recovering from hernia surgery.
13: Yeah. Get well soon.
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8: We are Red Eye Radio. He's Eric Carly, and I'm Gary McNamara. I saw a number of people on X say, well, I believe Fauci's going to take the fifth. It's like, well, why? He doesn't need to take the fifth.
9: Yeah, right.
8: The only thing that they can, and Comer said it yesterday, as we know, he was pardoned. He was pardoned for anything he might have done.
9: Right.
8: So if he comes out and says, no, I stole money. I stole COVID money. I'm not accusing him of doing that. Hypothetically, couldn't do anything. The only thing he can be charged for is lying before Congress now. That's it.
9: Yeah.
8: So yeah. Why would you take the fifth?
9: Right.
8: You would only take the fifth because you don't want to go down in history as somebody who said one thing in leading the COVID fight, you know, or believing one thing or not reporting the truth to the American people.
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7: The U.S. and one of its strongest allies are targeting Iran once again. The U.S. and Israel are reportedly preparing to bombard energy-related targets in Iran. CBS News reports the strikes could amount to the harshest bombing campaign to date against energy infrastructure targets. President Trump has not yet given the final go-ahead on the plan, according to CBS. This would mark Israel's return to joint strikes against Iran since the early weeks of the war. During his cabinet meeting on Friday at Camp David, Trump said, quote, "We'll be hitting them very hard," while expressing frustration over ongoing Iran negotiations. The Justice Department is dropping the felony case involving the reflecting pool against the American Olympic canoeist in its legal brief. D.C. Attorney Jeanine Pirro's office said the damage was due, quote, "to the result of flawed installation by the contractor, not Olympian David Hearn." Hearn pleaded not guilty to causing the damage at the Lincoln Memorial reflecting pool. Scandal-plagued former New York Congressman George Santos will write a check to settle a self-betting scandal. Scott Carr has this story.
8: Santos will now pay $35,000 to the Commodity Futures Trading Commission. That covers the $17,500 officials say he made on Kalshi and a fine in the same amount. Santos has not admitted to the allegations that he placed bets on whether he would attend the State of the Union address in February, while posting on social media about whether he he might be there. Santos was expelled from Congress in 2023 for stealing from contributors, lying to constituents, and filing fraudulent reports. I'm Scott Carr.
7: And Spider-Man Brand New Day is off to a record-breaking start. The fourth film in the Tom Holland-led franchise made $72 million from Thursday previews, which marks the highest preview total ever. I'm Jim Forbes.
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7: The pilot of the F-35 fighter jet that crashed at the Marine Corps Miramar Air Base in San Diego ejected and was later recovered. That's according to officials at the base, who added the F-35 was taking part in a training mission. Earlier footage showed crews dousing the wreckage of the supersonic stealth fighter jet with water cannons in the middle of an open field. The cause of the crash and the condition of the pilot are still unknown. The body of a missing 10-year-old girl has been found in New Jersey's Passaic River almost 2 days after she and two other children ended up in the river. Andrew Whitman has this story.
11: The girl's body was found in the river near the Market Street Bridge around 6:30 p.m. Friday. Almost exactly 48 hours earlier, she, her 10-year-old friend, and his 11-year-old sister went from playing on the Dundee Island Park boat launch into the rain-swollen Passaic. Still no word if they went in by accident or on purpose. Passaic's mayor says the boy saved his sister by pushing her to some rocks before he died. His body was found Wednesday night.
7: A study shows more Americans are now turning to marijuana than alcohol. Data from the Substance Abuse and Mental Health Services Administration shows more than 21 million Americans over the age of 12 smoked some Mary Jane at least once a day in 2025, compared to only about 17 million Americans who drank alcohol every day or most days. The number shows adults over the age of 26 smoking marijuana on a regular basis has rapidly grown, now outpacing the amount of people who smoke tobacco. And a U.S. Postal Service worker in Florida is accused of stealing a winning lottery ticket from the mail and then cashing it in. Lakeisha Lockhart was arrested on July 23rd following a joint investigation. I'm Jim Forbes.
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1: 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Woman one says, "Cold day, huh?" Woman two, "What's that?" Woman one, "Kinda cold today." Woman two, "Yeah, wasn't expecting that." Woman one, "What is it, 47 degrees? 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Woman two, "That would be sad." Woman one, "So sad." Woman two, "The weather." 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
3: The fate of the proposed U.S. Attorney General is still up in the air. The Senate has scheduled a hearing to reconsider the nomination of Todd Blanche to be U.S. Attorney General. The Senate Judiciary Committee posted on its website Friday night that an executive business meeting has been scheduled for Tuesday to reconsider the stalled nomination. Donald Trump's former personal attorney has been serving as acting attorney general, and the president has been pushing the Senate to make his job permanent. Blanche's nomination, however, has been stalled by some Republicans who are against a nearly $2 billion, quote, anti-weaponization fund proposed by Trump. Forecasters predict records will be broken across the West this weekend as an extreme heat dome turns up temperatures from Arizona to Montana. Southwest cities like Phoenix and Palm Springs could get close to 120 degrees on Saturday and Sunday, and Death Valley could hit 126. The extreme heat risk could affect up to 40 million people across the western states into the plains of North Dakota. Democratic Senator Chris Van Hollen is declining to say whether he supports fellow Democrat Chuck Schumer to stay on as Senate Minority Leader. Liz Warner has this story.
4: Senator Van Hollen says his focus is on the 2026 midterm elections. When he was asked twice about Schumer's future, the Maryland Democrat said the party should wait to see what voters decide. The comments come as some polls are suggesting Democratic voters are divided over whether party leadership should remain the same or embrace new ideas. The uncertainty also comes as several Democratic candidates have stopped short of endorsing Schumer for another term as Senate Minority Leader.
3: And former New York Congressman George Santos is settling another scandal by writing a $35,000 check to the Commodity Futures Trading Commission. Santos was expelled from Congress in 2023. I'm Jim Forbes.
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3: FIFA is dropping its plan to sell stakes in the World Cup to private investment. FIFA President Gianni Infantino's plan to raise $20 billion by selling stakes to outside investors sparked a massive backlash, including a vote by the European soccer's governing body to boycott all FIFA events, including the World Cup. In a statement out on Friday, Infantino confirmed the deal with a group led by Joshua Kushner. The brother of President Trump's son-in-law, Jared Kushner, is dead. The Justice Department is dropping a felony vandalism charge against an American Olympic canoeist involving Washington, D.C.'s reflecting pool. Scott Carr has this story.
7: In a legal brief, the office of the D.C. U.S. Attorney, Janine Pirro, says the damage to the Lincoln Memorial reflecting pool was due to the result of flawed installation by the contractor, not David Hearn. The former U.S. Olympic canoeist was one of several people accused of vandalizing the landmark. The court's filing says the sealant lining the bottom of the reflecting pool started peeling off almost immediately after it was installed. I'm Scott Carr in Washington.
3: And police in Arizona have released the contents of two ransom notes sent by someone who claimed to be Nancy Guthrie's kidnapper. The first note was sent on February 2nd, the day after the mother of Today Show host Savannah Guthrie went missing, and it asked for millions of dollars in Bitcoin to have her returned safe. It also claimed to know details about Guthrie's Tucson home. A second release claimed Guthrie had died and said she was buried, quote, in nature, and also saying they were, quote, truly sorry. The Pima County Sheriff's Department said they are still investigating and called on people to read the notes to try to find linguistic characteristics to help identify the suspect. It all comes as Saturday marks 6 months since she disappeared. I'm Jim Forbes.
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8: Now, it's Red Eye Radio. Gary McNamara and Eric Hurley talk about everything from politics to social issues and news of the day. Whether you're up late or you're just starting your day, welcome to the show. 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
9: All across America, we are Red Eye Radio. He is Eric Hurley and I'm Gary McNamara. Well, this is a way to start the show here. And I didn't tell you that I wanted to bring this up first because I wanted to get your reaction to it.
10: All right. All right.
9: Democratic political strategist, the Serpent,
10: all right,
9: James Carville, on Sunday said David Hogg, former Democratic National Committee vice chair, should succeed current chair Ken Martin, calling the DNC dysfunctional.
10: Well, you know, when I saw that, and I have seen it, I saw it. In fact, yesterday during the show, it was late in the show, and I saw that headline. I think I saw it at the Hill.
9: Yeah, it's the Hill, yeah.
10: Yeah, so I thought to myself, well, wait a minute. He's been screaming that the party's going bat soup crazy, and he wants David Hogg to be the leader of the party. But wouldn't that be the next logical move? There was a Wall Street Journal story talking about, you know, how this new, the DSA basically, they're a small group of radicals within the Democratic Party. And I thought, no, they're not. One of them is the mayor of New York City. I'm sorry, the president of New York City. And the, you know, this idea
11: that the
9: Czar of New York City.
10: The Czar. He's a dictator. But he's look, you'd be closer to saying that than you would be if you said Trump is a dictator. I mean, you know, government-owned grocery stores. But then again, Trump is welcoming government-owned this and that, you know, to a certain extent. So who knows? No, I don't believe Trump is a dictator yet. But here's the thing.
9: well, during his third term, he was.
10: Yeah, during his, I think, maybe the fourth term. But I'll give you some leeway. It could be the third. But no, I saw that, you know, the party basically has a decision to make. And I thought, well, I think of Glenn Close in what was that movie with Michael Douglas where she boils the rabbit? What was that called? Fatal Attraction. Thank you, Ron. I will not be ignored. That's the DSA sitting over in the corner. They broke into your house while you were gone and sitting there waiting on you, making you boiled rabbit stew, saying they're not going to be ignored. They're absolutely bat soup crazy. And one of the things that David Hogg was talking about before he got the boot was that the party had not focused on his demographic, his age group, the people between 18 and 30. And they had ignored them. Well, what's interesting is they got rid of him, but they started focusing on what? On younger candidates. You know, maybe David Hogg was before his time at the DNC, because it is a, you know, this is a radical situation for, you know, the Wall Street Journal article that, no, they're in charge of the party. The loudest, most radical faction of the Democratic Party, the DSA right now, is definitely in charge, well, which has me wondering what the 2028 convention
9: as we said yesterday, or it was the day before, they are in charge. How do we know they're in charge? Because the leaders, and that would be Jeffries and Schumer, over and over again keep saying it's all part of a big tent.
10: Right, they're including them.
9: So communism is part of the big tent.
10: They're not, you know, they're not setting them aside. They're not cutting them out.
9: Where you look at the Republican Party and most conservatives have sidelined, and they did it very quickly when you think about it. They sidelined, Candace Owen, Tucker Carlson.
10: Right.
9: They're not part of the mainstream anymore.
10: Right.
9: In fact, one of the things that's always talked about when you see that, you know, and I haven't heard much about it in the last couple of months, that J.D. Vance has to separate himself from Tucker Carlson.
10: You know, I've seen a lot over the past week or so about J.D. Vance and who he's aligned with, and, you know, who thinks of him, you know, who thought of him. There was somebody they mentioned in an article that was, you know, I was close to him before and then now not so much. And I thought to myself, you know, what direction is it going in 28 for, you know, because Marco Rubio is right up there, but he has said it. I don't know if he's going to hold to that he would not challenge J.D. Vance. And so, you know, you look at J.D. Vance, and the question is, where does he stand? And it's kind of all over the place. You know, there has to be a concern within the party.
9: Well, I think, and again, I don't know. This is not my opinion. This is my observation of what's going on with Republicans. You know, we've talked about Marco Rubio. And the polling numbers and the fact that he's doing very, very good. I have no idea what kind of president he would be.
10: Well, I mean, if he's going to act like he did as a senator, then I'm, you know, I may not be fully on board. Right.
9: But when you look at the politics of it, the concern of the Republican Party and many members of the Republican Party is that J.D. Vance would be viewed as another term of Trump.
10: Right.
9: And they wish to move and go in a different direction, a significant portion of the Republican Party. It's like, fine, Trump did good, time to go in a different direction now. Still, the majority of the issues are the same, but we need to sell it in a different way.
10: But I
9: want to get back here, too, because I don't want to get too far off the original topic here. Okay. We'll get back to that. But that's just the whole thing with the DNC. I just want to bring this up.
10: Mm-hmm.
9: candidates can raise money. Tallarico can raise money. Why can't the DNC raise money? What is it? Is it because large corporations are looking at it and they're so unsure about the Democrats? Because normally corporations will give to both. They're hedging their bets. Mm-hmm. You know, you get some, we don't know who's going to win. And so we're going to give to both. Why can't the DNC, because you hear about all this dysfunction, but precisely what is the problem? I can't think of the woman that was the bundler, you know, the fundraiser for Biden that ended up, remember, she left.
10: Right.
9: I don't know where she is right now. I haven't seen her, you know, do anything, but she just, you know, she gave up, you know, as a fundraiser. She said basically because the Democratic Party has gone crazy and they're just not, you know, you know, they're just not in the mainstream anymore. And so she just, you know, she left. But what is the actual problem? Why can't one of the two major political parties as a party, not individual candidates, but as a party, is it because business and special interests even look at them and just say, we don't know where the hell they're going to go because of the DSA? Is that the, and if you put, and this is where, you know, this is Carville, let me use the quote. If David Hogg wants to take over, I ain't stopping you. Go ahead, man. I really don't care. And I don't think at the end of the day, well, they might be fine people. I know some of them are not particularly determined. It's just like, what? Where are you going? Do you want him or do you not want him? If you don't care, why are you suggesting him? Carville's, you know, in his throne or whatever it is, his bed throne that he does all these different interviews in at times doesn't make any sense. The question I would ask him precisely is, why can't they raise money? What is the what is any corporation out there that would normally give to the DNC? Why aren't they doing it right now? What is the problem? If you go to those people in those companies and those billionaires or whoever they are that can raise a ton of money, why can't they raise money for the DNC? What actually is the problem? And if you're saying, well, I want David Hogg in there, well, then aren't you saying, all right, the DSA takes over?
10: Well, that's the first thing I read into it when I saw it at the Hill.
9: Yeah.
10: I want this new young group of individuals to come in and take over. They need to be more radical. That's what David Hogg was calling for in his very limited time.
9: Right.
10: As second in command. And that's, the first sergeant or whatever you call it there at the DNC. That was what he was screaming about. In fact, that was really what got him the boot. Think about that.
9: And that's why I look at Carville and go, what the hell are you talking about? You're saying the DSA is killing them, and then you're saying David Hogg should be the head of the DNC. None of it makes sense. It's like you're calling them dysfunctional. Your opinions are dysfunctional.
10: I get the impression that Carville wakes up every day and sees something and is not, and I mean, not the bubble of today, but the bubble of whatever post is in front of me right now. And then he jumps on it without thinking of anything. Forget about the bubble of today. He's in the bubble of right now, and then he sounds off on it. Get out of bed every once in a while. Maybe that much alcohol in your home isn't healthy.
9: He's not sick or anything, is he?
10: I hope not.
9: I haven't heard anything.
10: I haven't heard anything, but it seems like the guy posts from his bed a lot, and that's kind of creepy. Yeah.
9: But I haven't seen anybody.
10: Even Epstein did that.
9: What I haven't seen is any coverage from any major media outlet, conservative or liberal. What is the precise? We know it's a story. The RNC one has like 175 million, and the DNC is in debt and trying to use anything that they have that they own as collateral to get loans to keep on going. Why? Why will not corporations and special interests give to the DNC? They can raise money for their specific candidates. What is the problem? why can't they do it? Now, I'm okay with the DNC not being able to raise money. I'm just asking the question, what is changing? What in the landscape has changed over the last 2 years where the RNC is just getting money through the roof and the DNC might be holding an auction, or you might see them, on, Pawn Stars or whatever it is. Yeah.
10: Well, or they have to get a big celebrity dinner, you know, $20,000 a plate or whatever. Julia Roberts comes in, you know, and makes a big donation. They have to get the big donors, and they still have the big donors. George Soros is still very active. We know that.
9: Mm-hmm.
10: But the reason you can't get the grassroots and the reason you can't get the corporations on board, I believe, is very clear. Because of the direction of the party in those blue states, they know they want that nationwide. The Democrats want to make sure that that kind of policy is going to be a national policy. That's the attempt.
9: You know, and I go and I check it. You know, I just put it into, you know, AI, and I know all this stuff, but just like, okay, what is there anything new? Because in AI, in Google AI, they do, you know, tell you what their references are. But it's like the DNC is struggling with fundraising due to donor fatigue from the 2024 election and frustration with leadership. About what? And then say over withheld post-election audits, high operational costs. Many donors and bundlers remain angry over how the money was spent during the 2024 presidential cycle, the withheld audits, low morale. Well, why would there be low morale? Carried over debts, expensive digital acquisition, dispersed spending. But you can make that case probably for any political party that they don't spend the money the way you wish them to spend the money. Why can't the DNC raise anything? Or do they look at it? Do these bundlers look at it and go, we might as well give to a candidate because we know what the candidate will use the money for, which will be advertising.
10: Right. But it's, you know, then it gets back to the content of the message. Yeah. You know, and I think this is something that's been, I don't think it's slowly boiling, but certainly been on the pot for even going back further than 2 years. Go back to 2019. December 3rd, 2019, Kamala Harris bails out because, first of all, she's just a weak candidate. Nobody knows what she believes because she can't form a coherent sentence. But she had no money coming into her campaign. And she, you know, the morale was at an all-time low. But I think if you apply that outside of her inability to actually form a sentence and give a good speech, tell me who in the party has given a good speech that has really motivated people outside of the Democratic Party, outside of the radical faction of the Democratic Party.
9: Plattner.
10: Right? Really, who was it? It was Obama. If you want to talk about reaching out to outside the party and this euphoria that came about and led to the election of and his win in 2008, that was it.
9: Oh, okay, you don't mean Obama now, you mean Obama then.
10: Yeah.
9: Okay.
10: Yeah. Who was the last Democrat to do that? There isn't anybody doing that anymore. We're going to punish. So you want the private sector, who's going to get the brunt of that punishment, to give you checks? You want the big CEOs, the big money makers in those industries to write you checks as individuals?
9: Or is it a combination of the fact of they believe the money was spent wrong and they also see the direction and they look and go, you guys are being taken over by the DSA. We just can't support that.
10: Well, that and what direction? Because the rules change every day. I'm giving my money today because I believe in, you know, let's say it's Mamdani or, I don't know, AOC. And then all of a sudden, it just changes in a heartbeat because the rules, their rule book, changes every single day. So what are you investing in? You might be investing in one thing today, and then it's something totally different by the time you get to election day.
9: We are Red Eye Radio.
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9: Here on iRadio, he is Eric Cronin, I'm Gary McNamara. I was thinking of Lindy Lee, who left the Democratic Party in late 2024 and was a loyal fundraiser for them for years. Actually, was started fundraising for Trump.
10: Yeah. It's interesting because a young lady by the name of Evan Barker, there was a piece in the New York Post the other day that I bookmarked. I was a ruthless fundraiser who helped progressives infiltrate the Democratic Party until it all became unbearable. And she said, in March of 22, I realized the weight of what progressives had become, and it was unbearable. This was my last straw. And she voted for Trump in 24. And this is somebody who said in high school she actually campaigned for Obama. She was a community organizer for Hillary Clinton in 2015. She did all these things helping, again, progressives infiltrate the Democratic Party. But it had gone too far and in 24. And she wrote a book based on that called Nothing Left. Her name is Evan Barker. But it's really interesting to see this because if it is happening from within, it was bound to happen because identity politics builds this. Everybody has their own rule book now, and you don't belong. You're an oppressor. Even Mamdani, to a certain extent, is becoming an oppressor.
9: Oh, the Hill says Carville is recovering from hernia surgery.
10: Yeah. Get well soon.
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4: We are Red Eye Radio. He's Eric Carly and I'm Gary McNamara. I saw a number of people on X say, well, I believe Fauci's going to take the fifth. It's like, well, why? He doesn't need to take the fifth.
5: Yeah, right.
4: The only thing that they can, Comer said it yesterday, as we know, he was pardoned. He was pardoned for anything he might have done.
5: Right.
4: So if he comes out and says, no, I stole money. I stole COVID money. I'm not accusing him of doing that. Hypothetically, couldn't do anything. The only thing he can be charged for is lying before Congress now. That's it.
5: Yeah.
4: So yeah. Why would you take the fifth?
5: Right.
4: You would only take the fifth because you don't want to go down in history as somebody who said one thing in leading the COVID fight, you know, or believing one thing or not reporting the truth to the American people.
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5: 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I am your host, Steve Summers, and I've got to tell you, we have got a fascinating show for you today. Now, if you're like most people, you may have noticed that when you hit 50, you kind of hit the wall. You know, between your joints, the heart, the brain, your eyes, your energy, you name it. Now, when you hit 50, you have to pay attention to your health. We all know that. So whether you're 40 or 50 or say in your 60s or 70s or even older for that matter, our guest today says he's discovered something that you can unlock the key to feeling better at any age. This is exciting. What is it? What are we talking about? Why do you need to know about this? Well, stay tuned. Dr. Neil Levin is on the line here. Dr. Neil Levin is a chiropractor. He's a nutritionist. He's a longtime advisor for Purity Products. Welcome, Dr. Levin. So great to have you back on the show today. This is a big story, isn't it?
6: Oh, absolutely, Steve. And let's cut right to the chase here. That discovery you talked about at the top there, it's krill oil, because krill oil is simply amazing for us. It's great for the heart, great for the joints, fantastic for the brain, for the eyes. I mean, I have people coming into my clinic every single day, and they want to feel better. I mean, they want to feel physically better, stronger. They want their joints to feel comfortable, but they want to stay mentally sharp. They want to keep that brain thinking like it did when they were younger. They want to protect themselves from coronary heart disease and maintain those flexible, healthy, youthful arteries for wonderful circulation. Hey, Steve, they want to boost their energy. And you know, why not? I mean, we deserve it. And that's what we're going to be talking about here today with this Krill Omega 50 Plus, which is the cutting edge combination, Steve, of krill oil, which is so fabulous for us. But we've infused the krill oil. Now, this is so important. We've infused the krill oil with the high omega 3 concentrated fish oil. You need to do that when you're dealing with krill, because krill just isn't high enough in omega 3. So many other important parameters and virtues, but you got to get that high omega 3 fish oil in there, and we've done that. So this is now the best of both worlds. But we didn't stop there. For the 50 plus, we've added some vitamin D. We doubled the antioxidant power. And, Steve, we actually increased the amount of krill by 67%. So this now becomes the finest omega-3 nutrient in the world, as far as I'm concerned.
5: This is very, very exciting. This krill oil sensation, I mean, it is all over the news, Dr. Neil Levin. Great studies are out there. Many experts are declaring that krill oil is better than fish oil. So give us this lowdown on this krill omega-50 plus formula.
6: Right. Steve, you know, if I told you, and we did talk about this before the show, that there's this one tiny pill that benefits the joints and the brain and memory, mood, coronary heart disease, wonderful for the arteries, makes your hair shine, great for the skin, I mean, what would you say to that?
5: Hey, where is it? Where can I get this stuff?
6: Right, and we have it. It's Krill Omega 50 Plus, and we're going to give it to everybody for free today. And that's really cool, because Purity wants everybody to try this, because they know they're going to see a huge difference. But get this, on top of that, for the first 1,000 people that call today, we're giving away a second gift, because I just demanded this. You know, when we're dealing with the 50-plusers, and hey, you know, if you're 40 and you feel like your energy is low, this is for you also. But for people 50 and over, we're also giving away free B12 energy melts. I demanded this because, hey, as we're getting a little older, we don't absorb that B12 as well, and I want you to feel the benefits from this Krill Omega 50 Plus. I'm going to jack up those B12 levels for you today as well. You know, what a value proposition.
5: You know, when it comes to your health, it really is a win-win. This is amazing. I heard you say that this can actually reduce the risk of coronary heart disease? I mean, when you hear that, whose ears don't perk up after that? How exactly does that work anyway?
6: Right, right. Well, krill omega 50 plus, remember, this is the combination of krill oil with the high omega 3, highly concentrated fish oil. So it's much higher in omega 3s than most krill oil formulas would be. So when we're dealing with the high omega 3 fish oil, we're talking about support for the HDL cholesterol, healthy, youthful, flexible arteries. That's so great for the circulation, heart muscle strength, platelet activity, red blood cells that stay nice and soft and flexible so they can work their way through those little capillaries. Oh, what about triglycerides? That becomes so important. So this krill omega 50 plus supports the heart in so many ways. And you know, the bottom line is we need to think about this because as we're getting a little older, 50 plus, maybe mid 40s, certainly 60s and 70s, it's decision time. I mean, you know your body's not working the way it did when you were in your 30s.
5: Exactly.
6: The energy might not be there. You need to make a decision. Are you going to take it laying down and just let yourself get old? Or are you going to do something about it? Are you going to stay physically active? Are you going to do the things you need to stay healthy? And getting these omega-3s, the krill oil, the vitamin D, the antioxidants make such a difference. This is a game changer for anybody in that 50-plus age group.
5: Doc, this is absolutely great information. I know that omega-3s, talk about that just for a second, are best known for their cardiovascular benefits, and they're certainly also known as brain food. Now, we've discussed this in some of the past shows. If you would, touch on the brain benefits for our listeners listening out there today, and tell us why you say that supplementing with omega-3s isn't just a good idea for the brain, but an absolute necessity.
6: Oh, this is such an important point that you're bringing up. Absolutely. For brain health, we must get these omega-3s back in there. You know, when you think about omega-3s and you think about brain health and memory and mood and feeling sharp, you really want to single out the DHA component. That's the docosahexaenoic acid. You know what, Steve? Your brain is 60% fat by weight. And of that, 25% needs to be DHA. You know what I use an analogy in my practice? People understand calcium and bone health, right? If you don't have calcium in your diet and you don't supplement with calcium, your bones are going to get brittle and weak. You understand that, right?
5: Right, exactly.
6: That's what happens to bones. Bones need calcium for their normal strength and structure. Now, with the brain, it's the same. DHA for normal structure. We use this for one brain neuron to communicate with another, to build out the brain, to make the serotonin, the dopamine, all the feel-good neurotransmitters. So must have it, must get it back in there. So important. And with this krill omega 50 plus, we've increased the level of DHA because we've put the concentrated omega-3s in there. Now, with krill omega 50 plus, you're going to get 130 milligrams of DHA per serving, Steve.
5: Wow.
6: The leading brand of krill oil, you're going to get 24.
5: Excellent.
6: 24 in the leading brand, you're going to get 130 with krill omega 50 plus. That's why this is so incredible for the brain.
5: This is absolutely exciting. I got to tell you, though, during the last krill show that we did together, you totally shocked me, Doc. I remember this specifically. You said that.
6: Tell me, I'm on the edge of my seat. What did I say?
5: You said, and I remember, that the studies show that krill oil improves joint comfort in just 7 days. Now, if the benefits for the brain and the heart didn't perk my ears up, that certainly would. If you would, touch on the study and tell us how this works.
6: Right, right. That was a great study. In fact, that's the reason I started taking krill oil about 5-6 years ago. Mm-hmm. Pilot study, double-blind, placebo-controlled, exactly what you want to see out of the Journal of the American College of Nutrition. Now, participants got 300 milligrams of krill oil or placebo. Now, remember, in krill omega 50 plus, we're giving you even more. We're giving you 500 milligrams of krill oil, so even more potent. But the participants in the study that got the krill oil got some amazing joint benefits, Steve. Get this. In just 7 days, and you remember this from the last show, but in just 7 days, they were 28% more comfortable. That's a jaw dropper. When I read that, I immediately went out and bought my first bottle of krill oil. But after 30 days, they were 38% more comfortable. The researchers didn't stop there. They looked at flexibility of the joints. They looked at function of the joints. All improved. And I call this the krill oil advantage. So if you're out there and you're taking fish oil, well, fish oil is great. I mean, fish oil is in here. It's so important, but you're not going to get the same joint advantages just on krill. You're not going to experience this joint comfort benefit that we get specifically from the krill. And remember, in Krill Omega 50 Plus, we've jacked up the levels of the krill 67% more. So in terms of dosage, fantastic.
5: That's big. That is absolutely big. Hey, I was on the website, and the testimonials on the Krill Omega 50 Plus, they're incredible. I mean, people obviously love this product. I'd like to share a couple of my favorites here.
6: Sure, sure.
5: Believer writes in. She's a female age 45 to 54 from Georgia. She rates it 5 out of 5 stars. She writes, "This has helped. Less grind on my knees when climbing up the steps. Beneficial to my overall health, both physically and mentally. I just feel better," is what she said. Also, Safety Susan, age 55 to 64 from Sacramento, California. She writes to 5 out of 5 stars. "I was a little worried about fishy aftertaste. However, I have not burped it even once." She goes, "I like it better than regular fish oil. The capsule size is smaller and it's easy to swallow." This is big. The capsule size being smaller.
6: You know, and I'm really glad you picked that one out, because Safety Suzanne picks out a very important point there. I don't think we've really harped on this enough, because people have trouble swallowing those huge horse pills, you know, those huge omega-3 pills. These are tiny. So this is why this is such a breakthrough. These capsules are so small and easy to swallow. Anybody can easily swallow them. But at the same time, we've increased the dosage of krill by 67%. We've boosted the antioxidant power. The vitamin D is in there. We supercharged the whole thing with the high omega-3, highly concentrated fish oil. So important for the heart. So yeah, Safety Suzanne, she really nailed it there. I want to read a couple myself. This one in front of me, Blessed. She's in the 55 to 64 age bracket, Fort Worth, Texas, 5 out of 5 stars. She writes, "I was experiencing brain fog. I couldn't remember things at work. Felt I was slowing down mentally. Purity was offering a free bottle. I've been taking it for a year, and I swear by it. I have experienced a difference in my brain and body." Good for you, Blessed. Let me read one more. Odie, 54. Male in the 55 to 64 category, 5 out of 5 stars. He's from Canada. He writes, "Awesome experience. I started taking Krill Omega 50 Plus about 5 weeks ago and have nothing but good things to say about it. I'm experiencing more benefits than I thought possible. The most noticeable is that I feel more mentally alert. I'm finding it easier to get out of bed in the morning. I feel satisfied with 6 to 8 hours of sleep. I wake up with an energy that I haven't felt in a long time." You know what? I'm not surprised at these testimonials at all, because, again, I take this product myself. Mm-hmm. It's fabulous. My patients love the Krill Omega 50 Plus. They feel it in their joints. They feel it in their brain. They feel it in their energy, their circulation. They just feel better. That's what everybody tells me when they get in this Krill Omega 50 Plus.
5: Now, Dr. Neil Levin, talk for a minute, if you would, about the B12 energy mounts, too. This is really an exciting addition. You gave these away in our last Krill show as well, and the feedback has been absolutely overwhelming. People simply love the energy, the pep, the vigor they feel when they have their B12 levels restored with these. And now Purity's going to do it again. So 2 free bottles here today for the listeners. Tell us about this.
6: Yeah, remember, first of all the listeners today that pick up the phone and call are going to get a free bottle of this Krill Omega 50 Plus. Amazing with the krill oil, 67% more krill oil, the high omega-3 fish oil, boosting those omega-3 levels, so critical for the heart, for the skin, for the hair, for the eyes. On top of that, we added the vitamin D, so important, so pure, so pristine. But now, the B12 energy melts, why are they here? I said to Purity, I said, "Guys, we're dealing with the 50-plussers here. Even people of 45, 50, 60, 70, they're having more trouble absorbing the B12, and B12 is critical. Do you think B12? Think energy. If you're energy is low and you're in your 50s or 60s, I mean, it may be a B12 issue. B12 helps the body to make red blood cells. We need that to carry oxygen to the tissue. So important for energy. 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
5: 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Now, Doc, I've seen these ads where they say that krill oil is 48 times stronger than fish oil. Is that true? Does that make any sense?
6: Well, you know, obviously these are the krill guys talking, right?
5: Right.
6: But you could look at it both ways. Let's get into krill in just a moment. But first, let's pat the fish oil guys on the shoulder, because, you know, you could say that the fish oil is better and stronger, but we're talking about the concentrated high omega-3 fish oil here, because it's higher than the omega-3s, the EPA and DHA that are so important for the heart, the brain, the memory, mood, your eyes, your skin, your hair, your nails. So in one sense, you could say, well, the fish oil is better. But in another sense, I have to hand it to the krill guys, because in terms of antioxidant power, krill oil is extraordinary. And it's because there's a molecule in krill oil that's naturally occurring called astaxanthin. And this astaxanthin, Steve, this is one of the most powerful antioxidants we've ever discovered. Steve, by one measure of antioxidant activity, it's 6,000 times stronger than vitamin C.
5: Wow.
6: So amazing antioxidant power in the krill. And now, as we're getting older, 50-plussers like myself, I'm 52, and we don't make as many antioxidants naturally. Our antioxidant systems are kind of slowing down, and at the same time, we're producing more free radicals naturally. This is why we call it Krill Omega 50 Plus, extra antioxidant power and extra krill. 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Plus, the vitamin D, so important for us. And this is just an incredible value proposition. I have folks that were going out and they were getting the krill separately and the fish oil separately, the antioxidants, the vitamin. You could spend $75 doing that.
5: No kidding.
6: You're getting it all for free today. This is the best of both worlds, this combination product with the krill and the fish oil. It's not one being better than the other. They're both great. And this is the best of both. both worlds.
5: You know, thank God for Purity products. I'm serious. Seriously, because when you think about where our food supply has gone and where we are today, we have to have something that allows us to feel better as we age, to age gracefully. It's amazing to me as we talk
6: about
5: this.
6: And that's why I love the way that Purity gives away the free bottles. Because, you know, people can be skeptical.
5: Sure.
6: They should be skeptical. But now they can be skeptical and they say, okay, you know what? This sounds pretty important. I'm going to give this a go. It's only going to cost me $6.95. And they get it and they try it out. And what they start to see, because it doesn't take long. Remember that joint study, 7 days, 28% more comfortable. What they start to see is, hey, I'm more comfortable. I feel better. They notice their energy is better. And they realize, hey, you know what? This is important. And they tell their friends and they tell their relatives and they tell their loved ones. And Purity's been doing business this way for, I don't know, 20 years now. But let's look at one more. You know, this is a great testimonial by Gracie. 5 out of 5 stars, she writes, it works. I feel a difference in my joints after only 1 week. Also, you have the nicest staff. That's great. You have the nicest staff. People are going to appreciate working with Purity. They're a fantastic company. They put their money where their mouth is. They give out free bottles, and you try it, and you're like, wow, this is great stuff. Thank God for Purity.
5: Let's talk about the heart health for a moment. It's probably the single greatest concern that people face as they age. So anything that we can do to boost heart health becomes really a top priority. You know this, I know this, and those folks out there know this as well. And I know you mentioned earlier that omega-3s literally lower our risk of coronary heart disease. Do I have that correct? Because that's a big statement.
6: You know, absolutely. I mean, protecting the heart, this is what put omega-3s on the map back in the 70s. Dr. Dierberg discovered, you know, how protective they were for the Eskimos. Mm-hmm. By the way, he's a wonderful guy. I had lunch with him a year or two ago. Great conversation. But bottom line is, omega-3s protect our heart in so many ways. They promote a smooth, rhythmical heartbeat, important for the body's normal inflammatory response in the heart muscle, inside the arteries and veins. They promote those youthful, flexible arteries, so important for circulation. They promote healthy blood platelet activity, healthy red blood cell activity. They support a healthy blood pressure. That's very important. Triglycerides. So they do so much for the heart. So simply amazing cardiovascular protection with these omega-3s.
5: It just keeps getting better, doesn't it? Hey, you know, I got a reminder.
6: I have patients come in here all the time, and I'm like, are you taking your omega-3s? I hope you're still taking your omega-3s. You know, they're afraid to say no. Hey, no, I'm like the omega-3 doctor. 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In fact, if there was only one nutrient that I could take, Steve, honest to God, if there was only one nutrient that I could take, hands down, it's omega-3s. That's the first most important nutrient you could take. 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Can't beat it.
5: I've got to remind our listeners out there about this free bottle deal that's going on. 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Doc, this study you sent me on this omega-3s and the memory is amazing. It seems that the participants taking omega-3s had some pretty incredible benefits here. When you talk about memory, that is something that kind of slips as we get older. Tell us more about this, would you?
6: Right. This was a great study, an important study, because what they did here was very interesting. This out of the journal Neurology, and what they did is they checked the omega-3 level in the red blood cells of women, 1,000 women, older women. So this is a big study, 1,000 women. Mm-hmm. But then again, 8 years later, and the women were on average 78 years old at this point, they did MRI scans of the women's brains. And what they found, Steve, this is so amazing. They found that the brain volume for the women that had higher omega-3 indexes, in other words, they had more omega-3s in their red blood cells, mm-hmm. the women that had more omega-3s in their red blood cells, they had higher brain volume. They were actually maintaining more of the youthful size of the brain. Their brains were bigger. You could see it plainly in the MRI measurements. That's really
0: great.
6: Cool. But not only that, there's a very important part of the brain known as the hippocampus, a very important part of the brain that facilitates learning, facilitates memory. And there was greater brain volume in the hippocampus for people that had more omega-3s in their red blood cells. That's how you can really measure how much omega-3 someone's taking in. So if you take omega-3s, you will raise your omega-3 index. We know this. It's a fact. You take omega-3s, you raise it up. So you want to have more omega-3s in your bloodstream. Very important. That's how it infuses into all the cell membranes, into the joints, into the brain, etc. So take the krill omega 50 plus. You get the krill oil, 67% more krill oil. So fantastic for the joints. You get the high omega 3 fish oil, vitamin D in there as well, astaxanthin for extra antioxidant power, and protect that brain, protect your memory, facilitate that quick, that youthful thinking that's so fun to have. When you feel sharp, when you feel like your brain is working great, you have that brain energy, it's more fun. It's more fun to be in a conversation. You feel better. You wake out of bed. You have that energy. You feel mentally alert. You feel alive. That's the way I want to feel. That's the way young people feel. That's why we put this in this Krill Omega 50 Plus. We want people to feel younger. We want people to maintain their youthful vigor and attitude. And that's what this Krill Omega 50 Plus is all about.
5: All right. I got to tell you, Dr. Levin, I take the Krill Omega 50 Plus, and one of the things that I absolutely love about the pills, that it's so small. I mean, it's so easy to take and so much better than trying to swallow one of those omega-3 horse pills, you know, the bigger ones. Anyone can take these with ease, and that's what's great about it. Tell us, how did you supercharge this formula while at the same time shrinking the capsule size? How do you do that?
6: Right. It's so amazing. This is really a breakthrough, Stephen. 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They're so small, anybody can swallow these. My son, Corey, has trouble swallowing pills. 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
6: 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Everybody's getting that. Don't worry. You're definitely going to get that. But if you're one of the first 1,000 callers, then you get the free B12 energy melt. So, no, we need to talk about that one more time. But I want you to get that, too, and I demand this, because this is Krill Omega 50 Plus. We want this for the folks. Hey, if you're in your 40s and you feel run down, it's great for you too, but 50s, 60s, 70s, folks in that age bracket, they're not absorbing the B12 as well because they're losing some of the intrinsic factors in the GI tract that are responsible for absorbing the B12. So now you put the B12 energy melt on your tongue, tastes delicious, and it just gets in there and boosts up those levels of B12. What do you feel? When you boost your level of B12, if you had been low, you feel more energy because B12 helps make the red blood cells, carry oxygen to the tissues, helps burn your carbs for energy, great for the hair, skin, and nails, great for so many things. 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
8: 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One of my favorite guests is on the line. We've got Chris Killam, also known as the Medicine Hunter, standing by now. CNN calls Chris the Indiana Jones of natural medicine because he's constantly scouring the globe searching for natural remedies. You may have seen Chris on the Dr. Oz show or maybe on PBS or CBS and also on Fox News where he does a health segment. He's been featured in the New York Times and also on ABC's 2020. Anyway, Chris is joining us today to discuss not one, but three of the hottest nutritional ingredients out there on the market today. Even better, he's teamed up with Purity today to give away a complimentary bottle to everyone out there in the listening audience. So do not, I repeat, do not change that dial. But first, a quick introduction. Chris Killam is an author and an educator. He's written 14 books. He's conducted research in over 30 countries. Again, he's been on with Oprah and Friends and Dr. Oz. Chris, welcome back to the show.
9: Thank you so much. It's always a pleasure to have a great conversation with you.
8: Now, most of us are super busy these days. We want to stay healthy, but quite frankly, it can be daunting, you know, with all the different supplements out there. Now, Chris, you've traveled all over the world learning about different natural remedies. So you really know which ingredients to look for. So tell me this, besides a good multivitamin and some fish oil, maybe a few other things, go into the three super hot nutrients you've been so jazzed about lately.
9: Well, I'm happy to do that. The three super nutrients, as we like to say, are a green tea extract, a turmeric extract called curcumin, and an extract from red wine called resveratrol. And apropos of what you said about my traveling around the world, I've extensively investigated these in their host countries. So I've been in the green tea plantations of China and India and worked with top researchers of this ingredient in those countries. With turmeric, I've been deeply involved with turmeric researchers in India and seen all of that. And with resveratrol, I've worked with scientists in Europe and also in California and Chile and South Africa, all of which are major red wine producing areas. So I've had the opportunity to investigate these things in the field, meet with the top scientists, and my conclusion is that green tea, curcumin from turmeric root, and resveratrol from red wine are remarkable health-enhancing agents that everybody can benefit from in a very, very substantial way.
8: Now, Chris, let's talk about these big three. And it's interesting that they're all found in our diet and all are considered superfoods. The green tea, the curcumin, the resveratrol. Why did you want to combine the three? There's always a method to your madness, if I can say it that way, because you combine these things together. You call it a real game changer.
9: Well, you know, when I look at these, there actually isn't a reason to put them all in separate products. They do go very well together. As you said, they're all food derived. So it's kind of like you can make a salad if you choose out of many vegetables. You don't just have to have a bowl of lettuce or a bowl of cucumbers. And while that's a little bit simplistic, the fact is that all of these are very, very rich in groups of protective compounds that are both antioxidant, so they actually protect our organ systems, so they maintain a healthy inflammatory status in the body. And this is really a big breakthrough. I also like the idea that people can get a concentrated supplement of green tea extract, curcumin extract, and resveratrol in one product with truly meaningful amounts of each one, and not have to go out and basically buy a shopping cart full of stuff.
8: Now, let's dive into the headlines and the research, especially on this green tea, because it's absolutely amazing. I know in Asia they've been using it for thousands of years for healthy aging. But what are you seeing recently in the press? I know you told me the Nutrition Research Journal in its July 2012 issue revealed that green tea significantly increased plasma antioxidant activity and whole blood glutathione. Can you recap some of these headlines and tell me why you're such a green tea advocate?
9: Okay, what you just said about increasing plasma antioxidant activity is really critical. There are many antioxidants that people consume that don't actually wind up in the body, or they don't wind up in the body in any significant amounts. The green tea antioxidants, which we know are among the most highly beneficial antioxidants in the entire world, are very well absorbed. They improve plasma antioxidant activity. That is the blood concentration of antioxidants. So what happens is you get this great concentration of antioxidant substances, which are protective compounds floating around in the body and protecting the cells of your body, your organs, every part of your body, from premature destruction due to exposure to environmental pollutants and things in the diet. With regard to the whole blood glutathione, when we take in the right antioxidants, and not all antioxidant compounds are the right antioxidants, our bodies produce more of its own super protective compound called glutathione. So you take in the green tea extract, you build the antioxidant activity in your blood, and you also cause your body to produce this enormously beneficial, very well-studied, very powerful protective substance called glutathione. So it is remarkable. This isn't something that most high antioxidant foods or supplement ingredients do, but it does happen with a concentrated, properly made green tea extract.
8: All right, let's switch gears and talk about this curcumin, which is number two on your list. And by the way, these three ingredients are all found in the new green tea combo formula. We're going to be offering a free bottle in a few minutes, but talk to me about the curcumin, which is spelled C-U-R-C-U-M-I-N. Now, most people haven't heard of it, but scientists and researchers know it's one of the most powerful superfoods on the planet. It can positively influence our DNA, maintain joint comfort, healthy inflammation, and more. Can you share some of the incredible headlines on curcumin and tell us why you use this? And we talked about this off air a few minutes ago, this patented curcumin with greater absorption.
9: Okay. Well, first of all, I think while people might not know the term curcumin, they may well know turmeric root, which is a yellow spice, and it shows up in curries, and it's part of the 5,000-year-old Indian Ayurvedic system of medicine. I've been studying turmeric and its derivative curcumin since the 1970s, and I'll say this right off the bat, that there are almost no plant materials in in the world as extensively studied as this. A couple of thousand studies can be found in the scientific and medical literature. We know that curcumin is powerfully antioxidant. We know that it has a remarkable capacity to protect the liver, and the liver is our primary detoxifying organ. It greatly enhances joint health. So if people are experiencing joint discomfort due to overuse, this really helps to relieve that. And it's also what we call cardioprotective. It helps to protect the heart. It helps to maintain normal, healthy cholesterol. And one last thing that is really kind of astounding is that curcumin actually causes your body to produce what are called neuroprotective factors in the brain. So it causes your body to produce these agents in the brain that protect the actual tissue of the nerves and the brain itself. There's almost nothing else that we know of that does this. Specifically, the curcumin that you mentioned offers about 7 times the absorption of other curcumin. So when you take 250 milligrams of this stuff, you get about 7 times the activity that you would if you took, say, a comparable amount of another curcumin extract. So this, in my opinion, is one of the most life-enhancing, protective, totally beneficial substances on Earth, and it has just decades of scientific and medical studies to back it up.
8: Now, Chris, I know that we talked already about the green tea and the curcumin in your new green tea formula, which Purity is giving away for free today. But first, tell me about the third nutrient on the list, the resveratrol, which is super hot right now. Share with us some of the headlines and the science behind resveratrol. I know the French love it, but why is it on your short list?
9: Well, resveratrol is one of those remarkable compounds that I just sort of shake my head at how many different things it does. It is found in grapes, in wine grapes. It also shows up in cranberries. What we know about resveratrol is that, like green tea and also like curcumin extract, it's profoundly antioxidant. But more than that, it shows significant properties. When you look at some of the things in the body that happen during aging as a result of fat accumulation in tissue and insulin sensitivity, resveratrol helps to protect against those things. It's a powerful immune regulator. And you know, our immune system is responsible for keeping us healthy. It is remarkably beneficial for the heart, and this is why it's considered one of the keys to the so-called French paradox. You know, the French drink a lot of red wine, they eat a lot of cheese, they smoke cigarettes, and they stay slim, and they have good cardiovascular health, which just seems completely unfair. But resveratrol appears to be key in that. And additionally, there is a brain benefit, like there is with the curcumin, with blood flow to the brain. So when you take resveratrol, you get brain blood flow. This means you get more oxygen to the tissues of the brain. So this is on my short list for all those reasons and for about a dozen more that would just plain take too long to explain.
8: All right, again, we're talking with Chris Killam, also known as the Indiana Jones of natural medicine, sometimes called the medicine hunter as well. Chris, let's laser in on how this wonderful formula that you created in conjunction with Purity Products. I know that Purity's been in business now for, what is it, over 20 years. They've got a top rating from the Better Business Bureau, and people can get a complimentary bottle of this green tea CR today. We'll give that number out in a few minutes. But first, Chris, before we tell our listeners how they can get their very own complimentary bottle of green tea CR, tell me this. If you wanted to buy this green tea plus the patented curcumin plus the resveratrol, I mean, you spend close to probably at least $75 for all three bottles in the store. And yet today, Purity Products is giving away a free bottle. How are they able to do this?
9: Well, you can consider it kind of a smart bet. And what I mean by that, first of all, Purity's big, but they're also very strategic. They know that if a person who's listening will pick up the phone, call in and get their free bottle, and it really is free, as in free, as yep, in it doesn't cost you money, if that person will try the product, take it as recommended, they're going to feel it. And when they feel it, they're going to say, gee, I want this as part of my regular daily regimen. 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
8: Chris, hold that thought. 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Okay, Chris, talk about some of the headlines just on the green tea that we didn't get to yet. I understand that dieters just love green tea because it supports healthy fat metabolism. Is that right? And what does the research say about green tea when it comes to weight management?
9: Well, this is one of the especially wonderful things about green tea. We know that green tea has thermogenic properties. That is, it has heat-generating properties in the body, so it actually causes your body to burn more calories. So when you eat a meal, you're going to burn more calories from that meal as a result of taking a good, well-made, concentrated green tea extract. In addition, it has specific fat oxidation properties. It actually burns fat. I'm not suggesting that you're going to lose 20 pounds in a week, but I am saying that this is going to help your body to metabolize fat more efficiently. Over time, taking a green tea extract can help you to have a better fat to lean muscle ratio. So from a weight control standpoint, this is very good news. Additionally, green tea helps to stabilize blood glucose or blood sugar. And unstable blood sugar is one of the contributing factors to increased weight. So by stabilizing blood sugar, you have an effect on weight control and weight management. So it's really quite remarkable stuff. You need enough of it. We've got enough of it in green tea CR. It has to be the right extract. We've got the right extract. But the science is there for healthy weight management.
8: All right. Now, Chris, you say that with Purity's formula, it provides you with about 3 cups worth of green tea in each 2-capsule serving. So you get all of the green tea's concentrated benefits for energy, for heart health, for alertness in just 2 caps. Plus, you get the curcumin and the resveratrol, too. So it's easy. You call it your daily shortcut to better health. Explain this idea of a healthy shortcut and explain some of the top benefits as well.
9: Well, I mean, you could, for example, drink 3 cups of good concentrated green tea each day, eat at least 1 really rich curry made with a lot of turmeric root, and drink a couple of glasses of red wine. You could do that every day. Most people will not do that every day, but they still might want the benefits of 3 of the biggest superstar protective health-enhancing nutrients on the entire planet. So when I call this a daily shortcut, I'm simply saying that you can get in a capsule, in a good capsule, what you'd otherwise have to get by drinking a few cups of tea, eating at least one large, you know, turmeric-laden curry every day, and drinking a couple of glasses of concentrated red wine.
8: Again, we're talking with Chris Killam, the medicine hunter. Now, in this new green tea CR formula from Purity, it's really about the research. Share with us some of your favorite studies and the headlines on the curcumin that we didn't get to yet. I know this is one of your favorite ingredients for joint comfort and even for brain health.
9: Well, I especially like the liver protective, heart protective, and joint modifying properties of this stuff. The liver is our greatest detoxifying organ. And we know that we're constantly bombarded by toxins in the environment. In fact, blood studies show that newborn babies contain 200 industrial pollutants in their blood at the time of birth. So we need a functioning, super healthy, very strong liver. We might not think about our livers that much, but we need that. Mm-hmm. And we know that curcumin protects the liver. It keeps it strong. From a cardiac standpoint, it's highly beneficial for the heart. It's very good for maintaining healthy cholesterol and healthy platelet levels. And from a joint standpoint, we have innumerable studies showing overall improvement in joint health and relief and stable inflammatory activity, better joint mobility as a result of taking curcumin. I like the brain protective studies as well. You know, curcumin delivers all this. So I regard it as one of the single most important things that you can put in your body. And I'm very well aware that most people are not going to eat enough raw turmeric root to get the benefits that they should and that they can get from a concentrated curcumin extract.
8: One, all right, I want to remind people that they can call now to get started with a free bottle of Green Tea CR from Purity Products. 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Call now. All right, back to the show. Chris, I don't want to get too technical here, but these antioxidants in green tea are classified as polyphenols. And they really are super powerful and well-respected by scientists. But in this green tea CR formula, there's more. It's got the green tea, it's got the curcumin, the resveratrol that we talked about, plus grape seed extract, bioflavonoids, vitamin C. Can you talk to me about this array of really super antioxidants and polyphenols that you've put in the formula?
9: Well, yeah, I won't say that we kind of went overkill, but I will say that we really, really developed an efficient, comprehensive program here. Grape seed extract contain a group of highly specialized antioxidant compounds that not only do much of what I've already described, but also enhance the physical integrity of tissue in the blood vessels and the skin. So we put those in there for extra boost in antioxidant activity, but also for a specific type of activity that isn't as much addressed by the green tea, the curcumin, and the resveratrol. The bioflavonoids enhance the overall activity of vitamin C. And vitamin C itself is one of the most important nutrients that we can possibly take in. So I would say that we were very, very thorough. You know, when we went through what could be in this product, we said, you know, what would happen if we put in grape seed extract, bioflavonoids, and vitamin C? We realized that we would have an utterly superior formula. And just to reiterate, I want people to experience dynamic health. I want people to feel great. This formula, the Green Tea CR, will make you feel great. And that's the purpose of it.
8: All right, Chris, I love this Green Tea CR combination formula. And remember, the CR stands for curcumin and resveratrol. I love that with this complimentary bottle today, our listeners can get started for free. That's great value. What would people expect to pay if they bought all of these separately in the store?
9: Well, I think if they bought high-quality products that contain these ingredients, they'd be into it for about $75 or so, possibly even $80.
8: Yeah.
9: So they'd wind up spending appreciably more than they're going to spend on the Green Tea CR formula. And they still wouldn't get the grapeseed extract. They still wouldn't get the pine bark extract, the bioflavonoids, or the vitamin C.
8: Chris, what kind of results can people expect to see? What can they expect to feel once they start taking this formula?
9: I think that people will feel greater joint mobility and comfort. I think they'll feel more energy because these ingredients also help to stabilize and maintain natural healthy blood sugar control. I think they'll have

0: You get the resveratrol and the joint comfort and brain function benefits of the curcumin. I mean, wow, all in one formula. In the last 2 minutes, talk to me about this shortcut to better health and why you want everyone listening to this program to call now for that complimentary bottle of Green Tea CR.
1: Okay. Fortunately, there's an immense body of science that has been growing steadily for the past 20 years, and it's really rich science now. We know that of the various plant-derived substances that exist, green tea extract, curcumin extract, and resveratrol extract are at the absolute top of the list of protective, vitality-enhancing, overall health-promoting compounds. There just isn't anything like these. They're in the green tea CR, CR standing for curcumin and resveratrol, product in meaningful amounts. People will take this product. They're going to feel the difference. You're going to feel energy. You're going to feel more vitality. You're just plain going to feel better, kind of more fluid and in that flow of good health.
0: Sure.
1: 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And given that they can get a free bottle, I'm also not saying, now put yourself at great risk and spend a lot of money. I'm saying, no, try it free. Let the product speak for itself.
0: 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We appreciate your insight. Thanks so much.
1: Thank you. 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
3: 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I am your host, Steve Summers. Before we jump in today, let me take a step back because I remember this conversation like it was yesterday. I was talking to Dr. Neil Levin just a few years ago, and I asked him, I said, Dr. Levin, if you were stuck on a desert island, what key nutrients would you take? Because, you know, it's confusing for us. There are so many vitamins out there. What is the most important one? If you're like me, I don't want to take 10 to 20 pills a day. I just don't. So anyway, Dr. Levin said, Steve, we're working on this. A few years went by, and folks, here we are today. And on the show to talk with us about that, Dr. Neil Levin is here. He's a chiropractor, nutritionist, and high-level advisor to Purity Products. Dr. Levin, I remember that conversation. I do. Welcome back to the show.
4: You know, that's funny. I remember that conversation as well, and you weren't the only one who had asked me that. I've had so many patients over the years ask me just about that. Doc, you know, if you were stuck on a desert island and you could only have one thing, what would it be? Or, Doc, I'm giving them five or six formulas. Doc, I just want one thing. And this super pill is the answer to that question. I brought that question back to Purity Products and I said, look, this is getting unruly. I mean, I'm giving my patients a multi. I'm giving them fish oil and krill oil. If they're over 45, they need the CoQ10. Mm-hmm. All the multis are underpowered in terms of vitamin D. So I'm giving them vitamin D. The B12s and all these multis are wrong. Folks over 50, 60 can't absorb it. I'm giving them a B12.
3: Right.
4: And it was getting that they're walking out of here with a bag of pills and they're rolling their eyes at me. So I said to Purity, I'm like, guys, we got to come up with one super formula is what I called it. And they came back. It took them about a year to do it.
3: Wow.
4: And they came back with the super pill. And this is the answer. When I have somebody that says, I just want one thing.
3: Right.
4: This is what I give them, Steve, because this is the multivitamin. I'm talking about a world-class multivitamin. So this is your krill oil. It's your fish oil. It's your CoQ10. This has got as much lutein, Steve, as an eye formula. A full 10 milligrams of a very high-end lutein. It's got the astaxanthin for the eyes. Wow. Steve, there's 2,000 international units of vitamin D. This has got the right B12 for folks in their 50s, 60s, 70s to give them that energy that they want. This is the answer. If you're only going to take one thing, hands down, the super pill is it.
3: Well, I remember the conversation very well. And to be fair, it had to have been one of those ding light bulb moments, right? I mean, this is actually huge because there is no other multivitamin on the market, at least I know of, that does this.
4: Yeah. There is none. And, you know, it's like, what do you need to take? Let's check the boxes. What do people have to take? You have to take an omega-3, whether it's fish oil or krill oil.
3: Check.
4: I like both because that's just critical for brain health and heart health, visual health. It makes your skin look great. It makes all the cells of the body work effectively. According to a recent study, 98% of us are low in omega-3s, you must take an omega-3. That's right. In here. You have to take vitamin D. If you're above Atlanta, let's say, you have to take vitamin D because for the whole winter, you're not making any. And then if you slather on the sunscreen in the summer, you're still not making any. And vitamin D is critical for everything. It signals to a tenth of the human genome. It's important for muscle health, eye health, immune health, brain health, happy mood. You want to feel good. It's your vitamin D. You got to get that in there. The average multi, Steve, is going to give you 400 international units. That's a joke. The super pill has a full 2,000 international units.
3: That's huge.
4: Of vitamin D.
3: That's huge.
4: A meaningful dose.
3: Yeah.
4: And the list goes on and on. It's 100 milligrams of CoQ10. It's the right B12. So what I hear from my patients, let's say they come in on a Monday and they're, you know, have some neck pain or back pain. I want to see them again later in the week. They come in and they're like, wow, doc, this makes a difference. This isn't like a regular multi where you take it and you hope it's going to work.
3: Right.
4: This is like, wow, I feel better. Once people start on the super pill, this is just something they get over and over and over.
3: Well, the way I view this, this is kind of a next generation new frontier of supplementation. It's where one simple pill that you have in your Elite Multi that you're talking about, an Elite Omega-3, you said, with krill oil and fish oil, and then you augment that with the cellular energizers like Coenzyme Q10, talked about astaxanthin and lutein for the eyes and skin, and even ginkgo, which I don't think you mentioned, for brain health. Now, that is a great idea right there. Because we get a little bit older, things slow down. Ginkgo is great for brain health. I mean, does this all surprise you that it's never been done before?
4: You know, I've always been surprised that it hasn't been done before. But, you know, I don't get involved in the intrinsics. But when I talk to Jan over there at Purity, Jason over there, you know, this took them over a year to put together because to get everything stabilized, because with the fish oil and the krill oil and then the multi, to make everything work just right wasn't easy. But then the benefits are so great. Let's go to this recent study. This is a recent large randomized study. This is on multivitamins.
3: This would be interesting. Let me tell you something.
4: The multivitamin they used isn't half the multi we're talking about right now. So this is a randomized, double-blind, placebo-controlled study performed by researcher Steve from Wake Forest University School of Medicine in collaboration with Brigham and Women's Hospital in Boston. That's an affiliate of Harvard. So very high-end study. 2,262 older men and women, average age 72. This was published in September 2022, so very recent.
3: Yeah.
4: What the researchers found was nothing less than shocking. They did the study over 3 years. They gave them cognitive tests at baseline. So that's thinking tests. How is this person thinking? Okay. Everybody was normal cognitively when the test began. Now, 3 years later, they redid the cognitive test. Some were on placebo, of course. Some were on the multi. The multivitamin slowed cognitive decline, Steve, by 60%.
3: No way.
4: You would have thought this would have been trumpeted from the hilltops, but you know what? The media, they love to come out and pan vitamins. So when God forbid, a study comes out that doesn't show the vitamin did an amazing job, that's big headlines. But this is major, and it's from Harvard. It's from Wake Forest, Brigham Young Hospital. It cut down cognitive decline by 60%. So that's just outstanding.
3: That's
4: Let me
3: amazing.
4: Tell you something. The multi we're talking about here, the super pill, is order of magnitudes better. You know, just the nutrients are better. So you asked me about ginkgo before.
3: Yes.
4: So when you combine a multi with ginkgo biloba, which has wonderful support for the brain, along with krill oil and fish oil, incredible support for the brain, B vitamins, so important for the brain, and then you add our elite lutein, which has tons of brain benefits, along with skin benefits and eye benefits, this becomes just an outstanding brain formula on top of it being great for the heart and energy. The first thing people are going to notice is energy. But this is going to work. This is protecting your brain. We all want to age gracefully. The super pill is going to help you do just that.
3: You mentioned something a while ago, why it took a year to develop this. Purity Products has been around for 25 plus years now, so they don't do anything halfway. I mean, you put the components together, and you want to make sure that it works. And when it does, you want to tell people about it, just like the super pill. It can deliver a multiple mode of action that goes way beyond just a basic multivitamin. And it boils down to what you like to call a difference maker in nutritional technologies. If you can, explain the savings here and why this is so advanced. Because I know savings is so important for so many people out there.
4: Wow, that is like such a great point. Because, you know, people used to complain about the sheer amount of stuff I would give them, right? They were also rolling their eyes at my receptionist when she gives them the number for the cost of it. Because if you're talking about, if you go out and buy a very top quality multivitamin, and then you're going to get some krill oil and some fish oil, and you're going to get CoQ10, and the top selling CoQ10 brand is 100 milligrams. We have 100 milligrams right here. Mm-hmm. You're going to get an eye formula with 10 milligrams of a very good lutein. So I can't see doing it for less than, and you're going to get a vitamin D formula and maybe a high-end B12.
3: Yeah.
4: I don't see you doing it for less than $200. And you know, since you're bringing up money, the fact that Purity is letting folks try a full 1 month supply of this for $9.95, I mean, That is really, you know why they do it, Steve?
3: Why?
4: Because they want people to try it. They know this is a superior product. They're not out to lose money, Purity Products. But in essence, when you get this, they're pretty much losing money, because I think the first 1,000 calls even getting free shipping. You'll yes. know that better than me. But I mean, between the shipping and the cost of the vitamin, they're out big money when someone gets one of these. But they know once people say, see, wow, this is really a lot better than what I was taking, they're going to want to continue.
3: You know, I think this is a good time to clarify how Purity can claim things like better joint comfort in just 7 days with the Purity Super Pill. Because, hey, let's be honest here. I mean, you can't get this benefit from a regular multi out there. It just doesn't exist. Characterize why adding the omega-3s to Purity Super Pill really leverages the science of these omega-3s from krill to reduce joint pain from exercise and activity in just 7 days.
4: This is a great study. This is double-blind, placebo-controlled out of the Journal of the American College of Nutrition. And Steve, this was done on only 300 milligrams of krill oil. It was a high-end krill oil, but it's 300 milligrams. Mm-hmm. We use 500 milligrams of krill oil, and we use something called phospho-boost krill oil. So what have they done here? They've taken out more of the sea salts, mm-hmm. and by doing that, they concentrate up the omega-3s and the phospholipids. And so this is a really, really good krill oil. So you're going to get this benefit and then some. So in this study, in just 7 days, the folks that had knee discomfort, and I think these folks, if I remember correctly, were in their 50s. In just 7 days, Steve, they were 28% more comfortable.
3: Wow.
4: And they didn't do anything different. They weren't exercising or using PT or taking NSAIDs. They added krill oil.
3: Right.
4: In 30 days, they were 38% more comfortable. Now, researchers didn't stop there. They checked their joint flexibility, their joint functionality, all improved. On top of that, they measured something called C-reactive protein, which is a marker of inflammation. And we want to see that go down. And in this study, the folks on krill oil, C-reactive protein moved nicely in the right direction, showing that not only were people more comfortable, more functional, but their blood levels of this substance C-reactive protein were improved. So all around, tremendous benefit. This happened in 7 days. So I can say unequivocally that if you have joint discomfort, especially knee joint discomfort, because mm-hmm. that's what this study was on, just krill oil seems to work just wonderful for making people more comfortable. So if you get this Purity Super Pill and you have the common aches and pains that come along with aging or overuse or being a weekend warrior, once you start to use this for about 7 days, you should feel more comfortable.
3: Well, this is a win-win, because if you take something and it's going to make you feel better, going to make your joints feel better, you're going to want to exercise and have more activity on top of that. So
4: that's universal. Yeah. When I'm a chiropractor, so I see that all the time. They come in here, they're complaining, I can't exercise, I can't play golf, I can't play tennis, hiking's not comfortable anymore, I can't play with the grandkids, everything hurts. I'm going up and down the stairs, whatever it is. And I start adjusting them. And once they feel better, they get back to doing the things they want to do. So yes, any therapy, any intervention that's going to help folks feel more comfortable tends to make them happier. And when you're happier and you're more comfortable, what do? You want to get back to your life, whether it's tennis or golf or hiking or playing with the grandkids or shopping or just doing more things. And we want all our customers to get out there and enjoy their lives.
3: And I think, Dr. Lemon, this is a perfect time to remind our listeners about the great news here in this special offer. 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I'll give out that number here in just a couple of minutes. Let's bring Dr. Neil Levin back online here with us. And as you're talking, I'm sitting here hearing this cash register going off. If I was to go out and swallow all 15 to 20 vitamin pills a day with somewhere between $200 and $300 a month, you've gone through this whole litany of things. But one of the things that you haven't mentioned just yet, you've checked off literally all of the boxes here, but you insisted that Purity include 100 milligrams of coenzyme Q10 in this formula. Now, that's for energy, right?
4: Yeah. Now, if you go to the average, I don't know, big box store, club store, the best-selling CoQ10 has 100 milligrams of CoQ10. That's a good amount of CoQ10. Mm-hmm. So we have 100 milligrams of CoQ10. Now, why is CoQ10 important anyway? 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
3: Okay.
4: When you eat some food, whether it's fat, carbohydrates, protein, the body takes those, it absorbs them, it brings them to the cells. Once in the cells, it gets into the mitochondria, and those are your little blast furnaces. That's where you turn food into cellular energy. Well, one of the linchpins to turn food into cellular energy is CoQ10. Mm-hmm. You need lots of CoQ10 to effectively make your food into cellular energy. Now, when you were 20, Steve, you made oodles of CoQ10. By the time you're 70, that number is cut in half. So when you look at a 70-year-old, they're not really moving like a 20-year-old, right? So but the question becomes, can you by orally ingesting CoQ10 in supplement form, bump your levels back up? And the answer is yes. But CoQ10, it's absorbable, but when you take it with krill oil, it goes up. It's much better absorbable. So maybe 4 or 5 times better absorbed.
3: Nice.
4: And that's what we have it. We have in this krill oil, fish oil matrix. Now, one other point in CoQ10, for those out there listening that take a statin drug, and, you know, a ton of folks over 50 are on statins. They're one of the best-selling drugs out there, and we're not going to pass judgment on statins here. But the point is, if you're using a statin to lower your cholesterol because your doctor told you to, one of the side effects of statins is myalgias, is muscle pain, is discomfort. I see this all the time as a chiropractor. Mm-hmm. Folks come in and they tell me about that. It's the widely held belief is that one of the reasons people get these myalgias, these muscle aches and pains from statins, is because it lowers your CoQ10 even more. So if you're taking CoQ10, if you're taking a statin, it's going to lower your CoQ10. So if you're on statins, you absolutely want a multi that has CoQ10. You want to get that CoQ10 in there. The point is, isn't it nice to know when you're taking the super pill, this also becomes your CoQ10 formula in a very absorbable omega-3 matrix.
5: Exactly. And I'm so glad you addressed that because the energy factor in this is so vitally important. If you just join us, we're talking to Dr. Neil Levin with Purity Products. You know, one of the many ingredients in here that is a clinically validated nutrient is called lutein. Now, I know you mentioned that a little bit earlier. It's plant-based superfood from marigold flowers. It's really the centerpiece of basically every single eye or vision formula out there on the market. And you guys actually use 10 full milligrams in this formula. It helps with sharper vision, helps with macular health, glare reduction. I thought that was a little surprising, which is great when you drive at night. I mean, this is great for brain function too. So, I mean, when you consider how much is in the Purity Super Pill multivitamin, Dr. Levin, Purity Super Pill, I would say it, what, 40 times more here? Is that right? That's a big deal.
4: Well, it's funny that you say that because I was just looking at the supplement facts panel on the leading multi just now when you started asking me this question, and they have a quarter of 1 milligram.
5: Wow.
4: We have 10 milligrams.
5: 10.
4: So yes, that's 40 times. That's the difference.
5: Huge.
4: So we have 40 times more lutein, and it's a very special lutein. It's called LuteMax 2020. Lots and lots of studies. Yes, it comes from marigold flowers. Mm-hmm. Yes, it's clinically tested. It's a top lutein in terms of research. And the research is plain. The benefits are for vision are amazing. So LuteMax 2020 improves contrast sensitivity. It improves glare threshold. So if you're driving at night and you know that glare that they can hit you in the eyes, that bothersome glare, this protects the eyes. It protects the eyes from blue light. Blue light is a very big problem. Like if you're looking at your computer, like I am right now, it's shining blue light in your eyes. Your cell phone, when you're outside, you get a lot of blue. You've heard of blue blockers.
5: Yes.
4: Those sunglasses, one of the things they do is block blue light. Too much blue light puts the kibosh on your sleep. So you're watching some TV or you're playing on your computer or your worst case scenario, you're bringing your cell phone to bed with you and looking at that, that's going to trash your melatonin and make it hard to sleep.
5: Yep.
4: Well, if you have enough lutein, it's almost like an internal blue blocker. It's protecting you from blue light. So, I mean, and it also boosts something called BDNF, that's brain-derived neurotrophic factor. What does that
5: do? It's memory, right?
4: That's actually the factor that helps your brain neurons grow and make new synapses. And so,
5: Nice. Yeah,
4: I mean, lutein, great for the eyes, great for the brain, amazing skin benefits. You take lutein and it helps makes your skin look beautiful. So, yeah, this formula is just amazing. Imagine you take your multi. And you're going to get your multi now. You get your eye formula. You get your vitamin D formula. You get your CoQ10. And you get your omega-3 formula all in one. It's just three pills. They're soft gels, so they slide right down. Easy to swallow. And you're getting a month supply from Purity for $9.95. So that is, you know, this is one of those things you hear a lot of. You hear a lot of advertising these days,
5: right.
4: Steve. You really do. I guess I'm being an advertiser right now, but I'm really a doctor that's just talking to you like I would talk to any of the patients that came in here. I saw probably 20 people this morning. This is the way I talk to them. This is the kind of thing that you want in your corner. This is your foundational nutrient. And you want to take a little something else, you can. 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
5: 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Dr. Neil Levin, let's have some fun here. 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
5: All right. I have issues with my knees and my joints. Can the super pill help that?
4: In 7 days, Steve, we went over it a little while ago. 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So, yeah, knees. I found in my practice, this is the kind of formula that just pretty much is very joint friendly.
5: All right, considering what we know about Purity Super Pill here, do you have any testimonials that you can share?
4: Oh, yeah. I did pull four, just the first few I saw here. This guy's got a fun name, Bebop, from Lehigh Valley, Pennsylvania. He's in the age 55 to 64 bracket, rates at 5 stars. He says, best multi. I'm so happy switching to the Purity Super Pill.
5: Wow.
4: Good mix of vitamins, krill and fish oil and CoQ10. Easy to take. I feel better after just a couple of weeks.
5: Give me another one.
4: One nickname, April from Mesa, Arizona. She says, amazing. I'm 65 years old. I feel like I'm in my 30s. People say I look like I'm in my 40s. The Super Pill makes me feel amazing. I love all the Purity products.
5: All right, one more.
4: Here. Sean T. He says, so much in one pill, excellent quality. It's easier to take just one pill instead of several. Definitely a plus. I don't have time to count out pills every day, every week. Take one of these and you're good to go. I could tell an immediate difference while on this product. More energy, less health issues. Highly recommend. I have a few more here, but we can leave it there because I can tell you firsthand, my patients love this product. This is vitamin taking made easy. If you hate having all those bottles, if you hate taking 15 or 20 pills, this is your omega-3, your multivitamin, your vitamin D, your CoQ10, your I formula, your D formula, your B12 formula, all rolled into one. Amazing value, easy to take, very, very high end. So yeah, this is one of those, once people start on this, they want to continue. This is a great nutrient. And again, for $9.95, absolutely give this a try.
5: Dr. Neil Levin, we've run out of time. I better go and give out that number.
4: Time always flies by, Steve. Thanks for having me.
5: All right, I've got some great news. 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
6: 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I'm Jason Cam, and we have a very important show on a very sensitive health topic planned for you today. But let me begin by asking you three very key questions. First, are you or someone you love dealing with a weak or leaky bladder? Does the urge to go to the bathroom sometimes wake you at night? And lastly, does a leaky bladder keep you from doing the things that you love to do? Well, if you or maybe a family member answered yes to any of these questions, then you will want to hear about Purity Products' patented, clinically tested, evidence-based nutritional supplement for helping to strengthen your bladder and reduce the urge to frequently rush to the bathroom. It is a huge breakthrough. Here to tell us all about it is Sherry Torkos. Sherry is a pharmacist and longtime nutritional advisor to Purity Products. She's also written 18 books, including books on natural medicine, women's health, men's health, and a whole variety of nutritional issues. Sherry, welcome to Purity Health Radio.
7: Hey there, Jason. Yeah, so thanks so much for having me on the program. And this is such an important issue. Bladder leakage, bladder weakness, this is a very common issue.
6: Yeah.
7: In fact, according to the statistics, over 33 million Americans suffer with a weak or leaky bladder. People get frustrated with the lack of control, that urgency to run to the bathroom, the sleepless nights, and then also the embarrassment that can come with bladder leakage. You know, if you have an accident or you're out and you can't get to the bathroom in time. And you know, I'll say as a pharmacist and one who has talked to many, many patients about this, I know it's a sensitive topic because people will approach me in the aisles of the pharmacy and, you know, they're discreetly trying to ask for advice and guidance. Yeah. and some options.
6: And just to be clear, this is not just an issue for women, it's also for men, right?
7: Yes, that's right. And men and women both deal with bladder issues. I think that people often assume that if a woman has urinary issues, it's because of her bladder. But if a man has urinary issues, you know, the assumption is it's prostate related. Both men and women can have bladder leakage issues, especially as they get older. And again, I've talked to many patients, both men and women, about this issue.
6: Yeah. And look, people dealing with this issue already know the answer to my next question. But why don't you tell us, how are all of these men and women dealing with their bladder issues, with bladder weakness and a leaky bladder? What are people doing to help manage this right now?
7: People will often turn to the adult undergarments, the pads. I mean, in some pharmacies, there's a whole aisle devoted to these products. There's big yeah. money in this area. And if you have a leakage issue, then the pads and the adult undergarments, they do help to absorb, you know, the moisture, maybe a bit of the odor. But it's not a solution, right? It's not a solution for a weak and leaky bladder. It's just a tool for dealing with it when it happens. And, right. and there's also Kegel exercises. You know, women will be familiar with what these are, because when you're trying to tighten up your pelvic muscles after childbirth, it's a specific type of exercise you do, and it strengthens the pelvic muscles, the bladder wall. But these types of exercises, they can be hard to do, especially if you're older or if you have arthritis, mobility issues. Getting up and down off the floor can be a little tricky trying to do some of these exercises.
6: Yep.
7: And there's also medications that can be prescribed, medications to help with controlling the urgency and the frequency and all of that.
6: Yeah. So basically what you're saying is, obviously buying pads or undergarments can be very expensive, medications as well. Really, the implications here when you have bladder control issues is such a drain on our quality of life, right?
7: Yeah, exactly. You know, if you're dealing with a bladder leakage issue, then you know what it's like when you miss out on social events, even simple yeah. things like going to the grocery store, getting together with friends, or going to a concert or an event. It can cause worry. You know, you're worried about going out, worried about having an accident. And,
6: right.
7: you know, there's other issues too, and we'll talk about it a little bit more later on in the show. But the fact is that when you have that sporadic bladder leakage, it can cause disturbances in your sleep to the point where some people that have a weak bladder or an overactive urge to urinate during the night, sometimes they're being woken up at night, maybe lucky if they get a couple hours sleep at a time. And this can be really distressing. The medical term for this, nighttime waking to go to the bathroom, it's called nocturia. And it can honestly just wear people right out, make you really exhausted.
6: Yeah, I can imagine sleep disruption really one of the biggest issues people are going to have when they are dealing with these occasional bladder issues. So many implications here in our quality of life, like you say. But I want to get into the product here that Purity Products has. It's called My Bladder. The ingredient in this is an absolute game changer. Changer for anyone dealing with these bladder control issues. Sherry, this has been 20 years in the making, 24 patents, 14 clinical trials, 7 international awards. So why don't I let you introduce our audience to this new product we have here?
7: Yeah, sure. You know, I was really excited when I found out about this product as well, because I know so many people that struggle with bladder control issues, weak bladder, and they're desperate for mm-hmm. something that is going to make a difference. And My Bladder really is a breakthrough for bladder health because, as you mentioned, it's clinically studied. It's not a drug. It's a plant-based formula. And it does 3 very important things for your bladder. First, it can strengthen and tone the bladder. It can reduce the urge to go to the bathroom, especially at the night. Wow. And then the third thing is that it also helps your brain and your bladder talk to each other more efficiently, more effectively, so that they don't get their wires crossed and send you to the bathroom when you actually don't need to go.
6: And it's so fascinating, that third point you just brought up about how the bladder and brain, you know, talk to each other. From what I understand, sometimes the brain and bladder sort of send each other false signals. But what this product can do is help improve this communication, right?
7: Yeah, it's fascinating. It really is. It's extraordinary. As a pharmacist, I'll tell you, Jason, I'm always looking to see what's new, what's innovative when it comes to dietary supplements and in health. And when I came across the clinical studies, I reviewed the research on My Bladder, I was really impressed because yep. not only is this, you know, provide meaningful results, significant improvements in the issues that people with bladder leakage face. But listen to this. The studies show as well that the satisfaction rate for people that are taking My Bladder is 84%. So 84% wow. of people are satisfied. I mean, we don't see that very often in clinical trials for supplements or anything for that matter. So,
6: yeah.
7: you know, what we're hearing, the feedback from people saying that this product has really transformed their lives, allowing them to go out and do things they couldn't do before when their bladder leakage issue was was controlling their lives.
6: Yeah, I know it's not a miracle pill, but nevertheless, 84% is absolutely astounding. That means over 8 in 10 people who use my bladder get results. There really is nothing like it for this issue. But why don't you run us through the results of the clinical research here so people can understand just how well studied this is?
7: Yeah, sure. So listen to these results. And this comes from a peer-reviewed study that was published in the journal Biomed Central Complementary Medicine and Therapy. Okay, so people who took my bladder in this study enjoyed a 60% reduction in urinary urgency. 60% reduction. So that's the need to go to the bathroom. So we have a 60% reduction in this urinary urgency. Right. And that can happen, this urgency can happen either because the bladder walls are weak or because the bladder and brain, again, are sending the wrong signals. So 60% reduction there is huge. And then there were other studies on the My Bladder formula that showed a 75% of users were able to reduce the number of undergarment pads, underwear pads that they were using, some down to just one a day. Yeah. So that's huge cost savings. And it also makes life a little easier, right? Cuts down on the inconvenience that comes with constantly having to change pads and the undergarments. And another really exciting result that has come from the research is that there was an average 50% reduction in nighttime waking to go to the bathroom. So my bladder users were finally able to get the rest they needed.
6: Yeah, I mean, obviously, these are very impressive results. We are getting incredible feedback from this product. Again, My Bladder from Purity Products we're talking about here. Really, we're talking life-changing results for people dealing with this unfortunate issue. I'm not sure what other options there are out there that are even remotely close to this, certainly on the supplement side. But what's great is you can start to see results in as little as few weeks, the benefits building from there. In a few minutes, I'm going to tell our listeners how they can put my bladder to the test, a full 1 month supply, more than enough to see a noticeable difference. We're going to let you try it. It's a great offer. I'll tell you about it in a minute, so do not go anywhere. But Sherry, first, I want you to give us a quick overview of the physiology involved in bladder weakness and bladder leakage.
7: Sure. So there's two things that are happening here. So the primary issue is that the bladder just gets weaker over time. And this is true for both men and women. What happens is that just like any muscle in our body, the bladder muscle does deteriorate and weaken with age. And also, if a man has, say, prostate issues, that can press down on the bladder, which weakens the bladder muscles even further. And for women who've been blessed to have children, being pregnant and giving birth, that can weaken the bladder, sometimes a little, sometimes a lot. So women, I hear this a lot from women that have had children, and it's you know, they're excited about the baby, but of course the downside is sometimes it's hard on the bladder. But the good news is that my bladder can help to strengthen and tone the bladder. And it works for both men and women.
6: That's right. And it's not just that it's men and women. It's not necessarily only older people. Younger people can be dealing with this issue as well, especially women, like you said, who have given birth. Mm-hmm. This can be an issue for them. But Sherry, what is the second issue when it comes to bladder control?
7: Well, the other issue has to do with the nervous system. So we touched on this a little bit earlier when we're talking about signaling. So there's a nerve called the pudendal nerve, and it runs from your pelvic region to your spine, and your brain and bladder communicate along these connections. And they tell each other how your bladder feels, whether it feels empty or full. It also sends a signal conveying how much pressure you feel on the bladder as well. So when you need to empty your bladder. So what happens is that the weakened bladder, it sends the wrong signals up and down this nerve, and it kind of fools your brain into thinking you need to go to the bathroom, even though you don't. So this is why some people, they feel or they sense that they have the urge to go to the bathroom, and then they sit down, or if you're a guy, stand up, and you're trying to pee, but you really don't have to, and there's only a little bit that comes out.
6: Yeah.
7: So the good news is that My Bladder does help with this. It can help the brain and the bladder get on the same page.
6: That's right. Very well said. So basically, the underlying issues here are, one, a physical weakness in the walls of the bladder. And secondly, this communication issue you've described between the brain and the bladder. My Bladder, this new formula from Purity Products, shown to address both. It strengthens the bladder and it sort of gets your brain and bladder communicating better, sending the right signal. And remember, at the top of the show, we started with those three important questions. One, are you or someone you love dealing with a weak or leaky bladder? Two, does the occasional uncontrollable urge to go to the bathroom wake you up at night and, you know, mess up your sleep? And thirdly, does a leaky bladder sometimes keep you from doing the things that you love to do? And if you have answered yes to any of these questions, then I am telling you that My Bladder is the ultimate solution for you. There is no other dietary supplement on the market that's even close to this. Over 8 out of 10 people who use this report that they get the benefits. We are going to prove this to you. If you are dealing with these bladder issues, you simply must try a bottle of My Bladder. If you're one of the first 1,000 callers from this weekend's radio show, we're going to send you out a full 1 month supply of My Bladder for just $9.95. It's less than 10 bucks. 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I'm going to give that number out again a little bit later on in the show. But we've got a lot of ground to cover. We are talking with Sherry Torkos, pharmacist and longtime advisor to Purity Products. And Sherry, as we move along here in this important discussion about our new and innovative way to help people deal with that occasional bladder weakness with urine leaking and with an overactive urge to urinate, why don't I hand it back to you? And maybe, you know, for people just tuning in, could you give us a quick recap here?
7: Yeah, sure. So we know from the statistics that about 33 million Americans deal with bladder leakage. And I can tell you as a pharmacist, and I've been practicing over 30 years, I've talked to so many men and women who are trying to manage this issue. So if you're listening or you have a family member that you think of that is dealing with this issue, know that they're not alone. There is help available. Occasional bladder leakage, I know that this is a distressing and embarrassing issue. It affects your quality of life. And sometimes people feel isolated. They're afraid to leave their home because they don't want to be away from the bathroom or have an embarrassing accident. So, you know, I completely empathize. It's a tough issue. But the good news here is that Purity Products, with this product, this My Bladder, it can offer dramatic benefits to help strengthen the bladder, cut down the urgency to urinate, and help people reclaim their lives. There are 14 clinical studies backing the benefits of this product with impressive results. We're talking about a 60% reduction in urinary urgency. That's the need to rush to the bathroom. Then there's the fact that 75% of people using My Bladder were able to reduce the number of underwear pads and undergarments they use, some people down to just one per day.
6: Yeah, that's just a lot of people are going to be, you know, skeptical about this, and I totally understand it. So many people trying to manage this issue. This is a great solution, a plant-based option that has been shown to deliver really meaningful results. It's going to help people save a lot of time, a lot of money, and a lot of hassles. And again, what I love is 50% reduction in nighttime waking to use the bathroom. So less nighttime waking, better quality of sleep. Now, this isn't a sleep aid, but wow.
7: Yeah, exactly. Yeah, definitely. My bladder is not going to knock people out. This is not a sleep aid. But the reality is that people actually should be able to get more sleep, better quality sleep, because they're not being interrupted by their bladder to go to the bathroom. I mean, I know how hard it is myself. If I wake up to go to the bathroom in the night, it's sometimes hard to get back to sleep. And if you're waking up 2, 3, 4 times a night, that can really do a number on your sleep.
6: Yeah, even if you could reduce it by just a little bit, it could be a dramatic improvement overall.
7: We are getting incredible feedback from real customers. These are real people that are taking the product, they're taking my bladder, and they're getting incredible results. In fact, I was talking with a friend recently about his mother's bladder issues. And he gave me the okay to share this story here with you today. Mm-hmm. So his mother's name is Helen, and Helen had been dealing with bladder leakage issues for a long time. So her bladder was really getting in the way of her life. She wasn't going out playing bingo and doing the things that she loved because she was afraid of having an accident.
6: Right.
7: She was, you know, afraid of wetting herself. So she was, you know, really struggling with this situation.
6: Well, let's hear about the happy ending part of the story with my bladder.
7: Yes, we can't leave it there. We're not going to leave it there. So there is a happy ending because her son bought her a bottle of my bladder. And after just 2 weeks using my bladder, Helen found that she was sleeping for 4 hours at a time before having to get up to use the bathroom. So that was a dramatic improvement. Now, again, this isn't going to make people drowsy or it doesn't put you to sleep. It just makes your bladder stronger and improves the communication so that she didn't have that sudden urgency and the need to urinate that was waking her up at night. So the other big plus is that it significantly cut down on the number of pads and the undergarments that she was using.
6: No, this is great. Less urgency, less leakage, less nighttime waking, which is so huge. And as an extra perk, you're saving a lot of money too.
7: Yeah, yeah, exactly. And Helen also shared that she was so excited because she was able to return to the activities that she enjoyed before her weak bladder was getting in the way of her life. So she was able to go out with confidence, to go shopping, to be out with family and friends at events and do activities. And she said she's even playing bingo again. And that was one of her favorite things to do. But before she was taking my bladder, she had stopped going to bingo because with the bladder urgency, she would just have to get up and run to the bathroom all the time. And it was just really frustrating. So she's just an incredibly happy and satisfied customer. One of many that we have.
6: Yeah. It's not just for women. Here's a testimonial from John. He lives in North Carolina. He said, and I'll quote, "My bladder works great. I no longer have to rush to the bathroom. Anyone with overactive bladder should try it." And, you know, again, this is not just for women. Men have this issue too. Women, you know, of all ages, certainly after, you know, giving birth, like you discussed earlier, can be dealing with this issue. Now we have this evidence-based solution, something that really works, something that has all the patents and the technologies, 7 international awards over the last 20 years or so since they developed this. We are bringing it to the market here in America under the My Bladder brand. We're very excited about it. We certainly did the homework here. We know My Bladder will work for you. So Sherry, we are almost out of time. And yet, like we said, 84% of people that use this formula say it works, report the benefits. It's going to cut the urge to urinate so people can really get their life back. And I know there are a lot of folks out there that can relate to wanting to cut down on using, you know, frankly, adult undergarments. People who want to be able to travel or just go out for dinner or visit with friends without, you know, having to keep an eye on where the nearest bathroom is.
7: Yeah, people with bladder leakage, they're always, you know, mapping the fastest route to a bathroom, knowing where, you know, they're going to have to sit to be close to the bathroom at an event. It can be hard. It can affect your quality of life. It can cause anxiety and worry and stress. And we want people to get their lives back, to enjoy quality of life and to feel confident and comfortable and not have to deal with all of these issues. So I think, you know, nobody wants to live like that, right?
6: Yeah. And again, as we're running out of time, this My Bladder product, 20 years of R&D, globally 24 patents, 14 clinical trials, including 4 peer-reviewed publications, double-blind research. This really is remarkable. But as we only have a couple of minutes here, Sherry, why don't you give us the bottom line on why people who are dealing with bladder leakage issues, this bladder control issue, why should they put this My Bladder to the test?
7: Okay, so the takeaway here, Jason, is that My Bladder is an innovative and an effective solution for bladder leakage. So we're talking about a formula that is award-winning. It's a patented blend of botanicals that works to improve bladder muscle tone, to strengthen the bladder, to reduce the urge to urinate, and it can even

0: about this. If you're experiencing bladder leakage and it's affecting your quality of life, you can improve your situation in as little as 2 weeks. Less leakage, less urgency, a better night's sleep. So I think those are some meaningful benefits. This is an easy to take product. It's just 2 small capsules a day. And as a pharmacist and someone who has looked at the science, the studies, I have a lot of confidence in this product. I know people who try My Bladder will be satisfied because it can really help them get their lives back, their freedom back.
1: Sherry, I've got to give out that 800 number. We are out of time. Thank you so much for being here with me today. I really, really appreciate it.
0: My pleasure. Thanks for having me.
1: Okay. 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

0: show with Paul Grant. Hi there, Paul.
1: Hi, Mark.
0: Hey, feeling real peaceful lately. It's because
1: That's
0: we're
1: good.
0: Talking about peace of mind in estate planning.
1: Yes.
0: And we started this study last couple of shows. We're going to continue that this week. But a review of why does estate planning give you peace of mind?
1: Yeah, and we utilize Philippians chapter 4, verses 6 through 7, which says, don't be anxious for anything. So in other words, if there is something in our hearts that are pinging us, that if there's something that's going on, oftentimes that can be a signal to us that says we need to get something right. We need to get something aligned. And how do we do that? Well, we're given instructions by the Apostle Paul. It says, let your request be known unto God with prayers and supplications, with thanksgiving. And then what's the result? The result is that when we start using our voice, when we start responding to that thing that is not right in us, that thing that is causing us anxiousness, then we will have the peace of God, and it guards our hearts and our minds through Christ Jesus. And that word guard means to be a watcher. It means to stand guard and to surround and protect. That's really where I want to be. I want to have that deep sense of protection. I want to have that deep sense of being surrounded, that there is not an anxiousness behind me that says something is not right. Something is left undone. And that can be something that is spiritual. It can be something that is physical. But it can also be something that is practical. Practical, such as we all know that we need to do this thing called estate planning. We all need to have our affairs in order. And there can be an unsettling behind us when we don't have that solid foundation. So how do we get it? Well, number one, we got to take an action. We have to let our voice be known. We have to communicate. And actually, that's what estate planning is supposed to do. Estate planning in general is supposed to use your voice. It is supposed to tell other people, what are your wishes? What are your desires? This is how I want things to flow. And I encourage people oftentimes that we should be going before our Heavenly Father to hear what He has to say about our estate plan so that we can get that instruction about what we are supposed to do. That ultimately is going to lead to the deep sense of peace that we're looking for, is when we know that we're in alignment with what we are supposed to do. So when we have this anxiousness, when we have this unsettled feeling, when we know, when we already know that something is left undone, there is a response we need to take. But unless you take that first step, unless you actually begin the process and seek after what is the vision that God has for me and my family with what He has given me stewardship over, and what am I supposed to do with that, then I can't get you to that last part, which is you have the peace that guards, stands surrounded around you, and it guards your heart and your mind. You are stable. You know that you are well protected. You know that your family is going to be well protected. So that's been the basis of these past weeks of what we've been talking about, is that when we do something that we know we're supposed to, when we get our affairs in order, there is going to be a peace. And when we do it right, then there's even going to be a greater sense of peace. So this is not about getting a document, everybody. This is about doing estate planning properly. This is about doing it in a way that you know that you're well protected, because that's my first job. And then number two, should something or when something happens to you, because it's really not an if clause, it's a when clause. When something happens to you, you know you're going to be well taken care of if you are alive but compromised. Or when it's your time to pass away, that you know your family is going to be well taken care of. It's not about moving money. It's about taking care of those that we leave behind, making sure that everything is well in order. And so that's what we're talking about. How do we gain that peace of heart and that peace of mind that will stand as a guard around us? Well, it starts by action. And it starts by taking care of the things that are practical in our life as well.
0: And again, remind us of the percentage of the population who has taken this action.
1: Yeah, less than 50%.
0: Less than 50%.
1: And even if you are in retirement, because that's really the age group that I see the most of. Now, that's unfortunate, because as soon as you have children, as soon as you start building a family, as soon as you start building any type of wealth, as soon as you have a decent life insurance policy, you need to do this thing called estate planning. You need to take responsibility for your family. But yet, the highest age group, or the most common age that I have coming to my office, is at retirement, because you're finishing your years, you have the wealth that you have now built, and you understand that life is getting shorter. So now it's kind of like that ping that says, now is the time. I should really do this and get everything done right. Even at that age, less than 50%, which is unfortunate. So that's why this radio show exists, is to give good knowledge and to motivate people to come in and actually get their affairs in order, because I don't know the date when you're going to have a health incident, and I don't know the date that you're going to die. We've got to be prepared for either of those things in life.
0: And we got up to a couple of the documents that you do need, though: financial power of attorney and the healthcare power of attorney. Did you want to remind us anything about those, or move right on to the next one, which is the mental health power of attorney?
1: Yeah, so there's major documents that everyone needs, and I'm kind of going through them of why do these documents bring you peace. So we talked about a will or a trust. Those are the disposition documents. Everybody needs a will or a trust. Now, I am always leaning into a trust document. I think that they're more flexible. They accomplish greater goals for most people, tax goals, family goals. Wills are just a simple disposition document. I tend to shy away from them. I'll do whatever a client needs and wants. However, typically I believe that a trust is a far better instrument and fits most people's needs better. So you need one of those documents. Then you need a financial power of attorney, which you just mentioned, and a healthcare power of attorney. These documents are, if you have a health incident, how do we care for you as an individual? Because again, my first job is to caretake you. And a mental health power of attorney is very similarly situated. So in Washington, we have a separate statute for mental health. Mm. We don't use the same health care statute for mental health issues. So in my practice, and I'm not so sure that many firms actually do this, that they actually, I haven't seen almost any document, unfortunately, that refers back to the mental health statute, which is unfortunately not right. Because if there is a statute that is telling us what the boundaries and what the rules are according to law, then we need to use that statute as attorneys. So therefore, I, in my practice, set out a separate mental health power of attorney. Now, I am not a medical doctor. I do not have that type of a degree. I am a doctor, but it's in law, so this doesn't help me at all with medical issues. So I'm not a physician, and I'm certainly not in the mental health space. So all I can do is look at the statute, build a strong document that aligns with it. But the difference that I have seen in statute is that the healthcare power of attorney is intended to be utilized for the things that we can, if you think of being in a hospital, that we can operate on, that we can have a procedure for. In other words, it's the physical body. How do we correct and get authority over the physical body? A mental health statute is more in line with what happens if my thought life or my emotional life, the unseen parts of who we are, the things that I can't operate on, the things that can be treated by medications, but not by potential operations. So it's the unseen aspects. Mm. That's where I see the differences between these two documents, is that a healthcare power of attorney, very traditional, very much what we think. We're in the hospital. I cannot respond to a doctor, someone else has to. Or a doctor determines that I cannot appreciate the magnitude of the decision being made, or they need someone else's voice. And we talked about, when we discussed the mental, the healthcare power of attorney, that if family members go along with what the doctor is recommending as the treatment plan, there's really no discord. But if I was to rise up and say that is not appropriate for my family member, then that is potentially when a physician, a hospital is going to stop the process and go, great, show us the legal authority that we can follow your voice instead of doing what we believe is medical best practices. So
0: does this only come up when someone is like involuntarily committed to a hospital or something like that for mental health reasons? Or?
1: Well, for mental health, no. Mental health, and again, there's going to be some gap.
0: Somebody has a breakdown or has an episode. They've struggled with bipolar their whole life. And
1: yeah, and it may be something that is newer. We have a whole generation, younger generation, that has more anxiety, more suicide than ever before in history, at least from when we've been tracking it. This is heartbreaking. And at a very young age, parents tend to get locked out of the healthcare decisions and mental health. As a matter of fact, there's entire discussions around healthcare procedures that are outside the purview of parental consent or parental oversight. For kids as young as 10, 11, 12, 13 years old. So there's a part of my brain that doesn't understand that we're allowing 12-year-olds to make decisions over their own body that without parental oversight. So that's an issue that is beyond my pay grade. That is more of a legislative issue. That is more of a philosophical issue of where society believes we are going. But medical power of attorneys, mental health power of attorneys are going to be the authority that when we are unable to manage ourselves, whether it's a physical decision or whether we are having a potential episode, whether it's in our thought life or our emotions that takes us to a place where we are not fully in control, then who is going to make a decision to step in and be alongside of us to guide and be our voice when these incidences happen? And these are where these power of attorneys are going to step in and allow that voice of authority to assist me. So in other words, they're documents for when I am not able to make a decision or when I'm not in control of myself physically, mentally, emotionally. So we just use two different documents to make sure that all of our bases are covered because there are different statutes in Washington. And I want to make sure that there is no argument or insecurity. Really, that's what we're trying to do. We're trying to remove the insecurity from the healthcare professionals that are caring for you to say, I feel comfortable that I can take the direction of the person who is standing next to you and then respond to that voice to continue the care. So I use two different documents. They together create a whole picture to ensure that you can be well taken care of regardless of the healthcare incident that we are facing. So we need a healthcare power of attorney, a mental health power of attorney, and we utilize both in our system for holistic care should you need it.
0: All part of getting peace of mind in estate planning. The subject again this week with Paul Grant. If people are intrigued by your approach and they want to find out more about your services, how do they get in touch with you?
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0: Along with co-host Mark Holland this week, continuing a discussion of peace of mind and estate planning. And we've been talking about health care power of attorney and mental health power of attorney. Any other health issues that need to be addressed in this planning, Paul?
1: Yeah, there's a couple of the things that we provide, which is we provide a standalone HIPAA authorization because we don't want a document that potentially says that that this document is good if I am found in a position where I can't make my own decision. Well, then how do we get healthcare documents if you are, if it's undetermined that you can make your own decisions or not? So we have a separate document authorization form that aligns with HIPAA federal laws so that we can get medical documents and medical files. Those may be necessary in treating you and seeing what's been going on in the past. So that's a separate document. Also, we give a document, a letter to healthcare agent or representative, actually. And that's a laundry list of questions such as, if I'm found to be compromised, do I want to stay at home? Or if I'm unable to be cared for at home, what type of a assisted living or what would it look like if I were being cared for in a different place? What are the characteristics of that facility? Do you want it in close proximity to your family? Do you want it to have a religious undertone or a Christian-based undertone? Are there things that are very important to you that if you needed to change from living at your home to a different place that you would want your family to consider? Well, these things are rarely talked about. So we have a laundry list of questions. It's, I don't know, a 20-page document of very depressing questions, actually, because we don't like to think about this topic, that I'm compromised. But the entire thing about estate planning is we want your voice. We want you to speak into the circumstance so that your helpers, your family members, your spouse, your children, your friends who you've put in place to assist you, that they can look at something, they can see an overarching discussion of what you desire, because most people simply want to follow what you desire for your own health care and for your own care in that circumstance. So yes, there is a critical component that says we need to get you to safety. Then for your long-term care, if indeed that was necessary, we need your voice. So this form is unique to our system, and it is trying again to give your voice to health issues, to give better instructions, better information to those that are going to be making the decisions when you cannot. Mm. So there's multiple other forms included in estate planning, specifically in our system, that I have really never seen anyone else walk into my office when they've done estate planning with others.
0: It all contributes to peace of mind in estate planning. And moving on to an area where I know we really want to have peace of mind, and that has to do with how to protect our minor children.
1: Oh, yeah.
0: And lots of issues regarding this.
1: Yeah, definitely. So I said earlier in the show that most people come to me when they are entering into their retirement years. Well, this area of having minor children may be the second biggest area, which is I've got little ones, and if something really happened to both of us, you're going out for dinner and that unthinkable accident happens. Well, statistically, there is a small chance that that will happen, but unfortunately, it's happened. And so we need to have provisions of ensuring that minor children are taken care of. So there's two components when we think about minor children. Number one is the money aspect. Who's going to manage the money? And then the other component of minor children is who's going to be the parent. Those oftentimes are not the same people. Mm. We think in terms of someone that we trust with the children, and then we give them all the duties. We give them the financial duty, and we give them the parental duty. I actually have a longer conversation with parents that have minor children of if that is really the direction that they want to go, is giving all power and control to one individual. Sometimes the answer is yes, and other times the answer is no. There may be someone in your family who is fantastic with money, but you wouldn't trust them to raise your children. Mm. Well, then maybe that's the right person to pull the financial component. In other words, money is going to be watched over for the use and for the protection of your minor children as they continue to grow up, as they go through college. And then at some point, we're going to turn those finances over to those now adult children. But think through this. They've been through a devastating incident to where they've lost one or both parents. Now they're being raised by aunts and uncles, typically. And now, are they emotionally exactly who you think they were supposed to be? The answer is probably not, because this is a massive adjustment in life. So we need to really think through whether or not there, when an appropriate time to hand over finances, or how we unwind the financial power from one person to another person. So meaning at some point, the finances are going to land in your children's hands. But because we are building a plan that says both of you are gone, or there's been a massive life change, is it really appropriate just to hand them money at the age of 21 or 25? I would be of the practical opinion, not the legal opinion. The legal opinion is you can hand it over to them as soon as they're 18. But the practical opinion, the parental side of me, the compassionate side of me says, we may want to give them control little by little. In other words, let them have some finances. Let them make financial mistakes. See how they're going to thrive with those financial decisions, and then give them some more control. And it's almost an unwinding of financial power and control. Mm. And the second component then is who is going to raise them? I walk through a drill with parents that when we talk about minor children, of name the attributes that you have that are the most important attributes that this other person has. In other words, what are their highest values? And it may be something like, we highly value education. We highly value a relationship with our Creator. We highly value that they have opportunities to travel and are cultural. We highly value whatever it is. We highly value family unity. Okay, so there's different values that each family has. And the difficult proposition is that you are uniquely created and you have a unique perspective in life. And these children have been given to you to care for and raise up in the way that they should go. And there is really nobody else who is going to duplicate you. And so, therefore, we need to walk through a process of what are your highest priorities, and does this individual that is going to be the parent have those highest priorities in common? Not just that you trust them, but that they are going to be raised in a way that reflects the values that you have, and that you are very confident that this person is going to be the right parent over them. So sometimes we split the duties. We make sure that the finances are well cared for. That can, when we split those duties, it can also add an integrity piece both to the parental side and to the financial side, because then the families have to work cooperatively in raising the children instead of one person doing it. And so then, so we need to bring the financial viewpoint and the parental viewpoint together in this extremely difficult proposition, which is imagine what it's like that you're not here and someone else has to raise your children. It's really almost an unfathomable, difficult task. However, that is a part of what we have to walk through in order to make full a document when you have minor children. And that's what we're trying to do. We're trying to make sure that everything that you could ever need for those that you are in charge of, and the assets that you're in charge of will be properly cared for should something happen to you.
0: Well, that definitely would bring some peace of mind in your estate plan to make sure that those kids are taken care of and planned for. We'll discuss this more next time as this show is coming to a close. People are intrigued by your approach. 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
19: Hey, Ron, good morning.
20: Hey, good morning, guys.
19: How you doing?
20: Good. I woke up, surgically removed my pillow from my right ear.
19: I know that.
20: I got a death grip on my coffee, and I'm sweating 1040, so I'm ready to go.
19: I love it.
20: Yeah, so I actually talked to Tony a couple days ago. I have a 67 Camaro with a turbo 350 in it, and she's no garage queen, but she's, you know, a good looking car, but not a high dollar car. And currently the transmission is leaking transmission fluid at a proficient rate. So I need to do something. I need to pull the tranny and get the seal fixed, which then makes me wonder, well, should I think about upgrading the transmission? So that's kind of where I'm at. I'm hoping you guys can convince me one way or the other what I should do.
19: Well, I don't recall again how much horsepower. Was that the crate engine?
20: Yeah, it's the Chevy Crate 290 horse. So from what I understand, it's just the... it's the stock crate motor with a Otter cam in it.
19: Well, and this would be something that Russ might be able to add some wisdom to. The cam, you said, was a 450 lift intake and exhaust?
20: Yeah.
21: Well, that's...
19: yeah. How lumpy a cam is that?
21: Well, it's not the duration part would tell us more of that and what the lobe center of the camshaft is.
19: Do you know those other specs, Rod?
20: Yeah, I wrote those down. Let me...
21: well, that part really doesn't matter too much because the cam, the motor's basically, let's say, 300, 325 horse, somewhere in there.
19: Well, but we were talking about stall converters. I think he's got a 2000 and it still feels a little lazy until it starts climbing up, so...
21: Okay, well,
19: does he need a 2500? So that's where I thought cam specs might help.
21: It does. But to pick the ideal converter for the application... But you were talking about the leaks, and the Turbo 350 is actually a pretty good unit. There's millions of them out there. If they're done right, they'll hold up to pretty decent power.
19: Unless you're driving it like an angry teenager, you know, you don't need the billet input shaft or...
21: Yeah, know. They're in
19: they're
21: yeah,
19: solid
21: if they
19: unit.
21: Develop a leak, you can fix them. They're pretty relatively, it's nice. That car is, you know, the tranny guy's dream car. Get it in. And if you have to, if the front pump seal's leaking, no thing. Pull the trans down, fix it, wind it back together. But you're at a good point right then to change converters if it needs more converter. So, because it's going to be laying there if you pull the trans out to reseal it because it's leaking. So you kind of got a combined repair.
20: Exactly what I'm thinking is obviously the transmission will be out. So it's a good time to fix the problems that it has. It shifts good. you know, I feel like the tranny's healthy, but
21: you can just reseal them. We do that all the time. If they leak from a number of places, it's output, shift shaft, speedo slug. If it's front pump or converter seal, that's a trans. Got to come. You got to back the trans out of there to fix. But any of the other
19: stuff we discussed, though, we'll pull the guts out and make sure, because I've had plenty of a good working 350 that the high clutch was fried.
21: Yeah, so. Till you touch it. And
19: Yeah. And it may already be shift kitted. Like I said, those turbo 350s, there's hardly a virgin 350 out there. Most of them have been through once before. So Somebody may have already shift kitted it, which is why it feels nice. But
21: we've got those cars with turbo 350s out there that make 400, 450. And you know, for a driver car that you like to go do a smoke show once in a while or whatever, they hold up pretty darn good.
19: Yeah, I think that we just need to, fine-tune that the stall speed on your converter and make it happy.
21: Yep. It might want a little more.
20: Yeah, because it's just lazy out of the hole, and it shifts up fast. Unless you're on the gas, you know, and then it's got a decent bark into second gear.
21: Good. But, okay. So it's, that's perfect. But I don't know that I'd tell you to throw it away. Mm-hmm. You know, you got lots of choices if you want to change up. But the Turbo 350, I don't think it gets the merit it deserves.
19: Yeah. Oh, yeah. Yeah. No, like Russ said, we've got them out there with 500 horse easy. And it would be the most cost-effective thing to do. You know, yes, you can go with the Turbo 400, but you're not making the power to warrant it, and then you're talking a big deal.
21: Yeah, it's kind of a change-up to do.
19: Yeah. I mean, if you're going to change anything, I would convert it to the 4L60E, as we discussed, but that's an entirely different monetary neighborhood.
21: It's expensive to do.
19: Yeah.
21: But then you got, you get the best of both worlds electronically
19: They've
21: controlled.
19: Got an extra low first gear, so it'll really come out of the hole hard and then still, cruise on down the freeway beautifully. But, if you like your 350, we can certainly, put the polish on that.
20: Yeah. And you had kind of talked about the locking torque converter.
19: Yeah.
20: And what it would require... If it wasn't the E model, I guess, the 4L60E.
19: Right, if it was a 4L60 up to, which is a 87 to 92.
20: So you were saying you'd need another switch on the dash or something?
19: Well, yeah. I mean, it's an electronic solenoid that applies that converter clutch. And so we have to add power to do that. But because it doesn't have a computer to run it, I find it best if you run it through a toggle switch and then a brake switch. That way, when you apply the brakes, it automatically interrupts it. And then after that, once it locks up, it's going to lock up as soon as it hits fourth gear. And there may be times where you don't want that converter clutch on, and that's where you just reach over and kill the power with your toggle switch. But it's more it's more for when you're under cruise and you want those RPMs down and... get the better fuel economy, and you just click on that, lockup converter. You become the computer that you don't have in there.
21: Yeah. You got a computer in that thing? Yeah, it's me.
20: my hard drive shot, though, so I don't know.
19: I know what you mean. My hard drive's on overload.
21: Uh-huh, exactly. But if you need help with it, Tony's shop could do the the search and destroy on the leak problem.
19: Oh, for sure.
21: And then, if the trans is coming out to get resealed and inspected, that's the time to do it. And, if you don't know how many miles it's got on it or the whole history of the trans, it might be time to freshen it up. And they use, super high quality parts and they live a long, long time.
19: Yeah. Good. Yep.
20: Yeah. Yeah, and I've had this car a long time now. It's hard to believe even when I think about it. But I got it, and it had that tranny in it, so I don't know the history at all.
21: Okay.
20: And it had the original 327, which was getting tired, so I just decided to throw the crate motor in and, you know, get it back running like that.
21: Did you keep the 327?
20: Yeah, I think I did.
21: It's
20: on a stand.
21: Who's a good boy?
19: So is that the factory original engine?
20: I believe it is.
19: Yeah. Wow, you could put that back to a numbers-matching car? Wow.
21: Yeah, and even if it's not a special car, the more years we go here, you know, it's already a 67. Next year's going to be its birthday. So, you know, it's going to be a round number birthday.
19: Yeah.
20: Yeah.
19: And unlike that Chevy Citation you had, this Camaro actually is going to appreciate. You know, it's I look at cars today and I just, you know, who's going to own one of these late model cars and you know, 30 years down the road, man, I wish I had that, you know, whatever, that Prius or my Citation, right? I mean,
21: we have a listener.
19: They just don't build anything with any class anymore. I mean, shy of, you know, a late model Corvette or something. But
21: we have a longtime listener that actually brought his two-tone tan and brown Chevy Citation by the shop. I got to admit, it's a cream puff, too.
19: Or the fishbowl. The AMC Pacer.
21: Oh, yeah. You mean,
19: it's a classic.
21: Well, yeah, you got to have you got to have your Wayne's World sound effect. Right. Bohemian Rhapsody.
19: Yeah.
21: Yeah, that's funny. So, yeah, that's what you want to do is all doable. The Turbo 350, I don't think they get the merit they should get. I've had plenty of them. I tell you the truth, I don't know if I ever broke one.
19: Yeah.
21: I tried.
19: I beat the heck out of the one in my old 71 Monte Carlo. Good transmission.
21: Yep. And you put good parts in them, and they're even tougher.
19: Yeah.
21: So, yeah, that's our story. We're probably going to stick to it.
19: Yep.
21: At least till the next hour.
20: Okay. Sounds good. I'll be talking to you, Tony.
19: All right, sounds good, Rod.
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21: Hey, Michael, good morning.
2: Hey, you got... Good morning, how's it going?
21: Going
2: good.
21: Great.
2: Awesome. Hey, I am curious about a recommendation for an aftermarket oil filter for a 1992 F-250. It's got the Gasser 460.
21: Yeah.
2: I don't know if you guys are you guys familiar with the stock oil cooler on that thing?
21: You're talking about you want an oil cooler aftermarket one?
2: Yeah, but I was curious if you knew where I started. So I pulled off the existing oil cooler. And I want to replace it. The existing one is kind of an odd design. I think they're a little bit known to fail.
19: Are we talking an engine oil cooler?
21: Transmission?
2: Yes, an engine oil cooler. Yes. Oh,
21: okay. Engine. Okay, so it's auxiliary.
19: Got it. Okay.
2: Yes, yes. So the original design, the antifreeze and the oil flow through the same unit, and the antifreeze cools off the oil just a little bit.
21: Mm-hmm.
2: Kind of a weird design. Most people pull them off, whatever. So I'm looking at a radiator style Doral or something like that. But what I'm not.
21: Doraleigh makes really good. Their coolers are real high quality.
2: Okay.
21: That's one way to go. There are others. There's actually quite a few. But that one is a tried and true. They've been around for a long time. We use their stuff. We use their electric fan when we convert away from a mechanical fan and go to an all-electric shrouded fan setup. We use theirs. And then they've got a slope controller, which basically, you know, like some of your electric fans draw like 20 amps. And when all of a sudden you're sitting there at a dead idle, a stoplight, and the fans kick on, if it does not have a slope where it brings the voltage in, kind of starts the fans off slow, then brings them up to full speed, it goes wham, it literally drags down the alternator, and some cars will die. They'll go and die at the light. So the nice thing about the slope control is they go on and off at a preset engine temp, and they slope in and they slope out. So they're very good.
2: And is that fan for the oil cooler or for the radiator?
21: That's the fan for the radiator. And then it also draws through the oil cooler, too, because you're stacked. Your oil cooler is up in front of the radiator, right?
2: I mean, yes, it would be. That's where we'd have to mount it.
21: Yep, so that's where I'd put
2: the... That's the real question, though. The actual question is, I'm trying to figure out, there's like one YouTube video, and you know, I need a, you know, like a Summit Racing, because where the old, where the oil cooler came off the engine block, you know, you got to bolt something on there, you need, you know, your 10 feet of tubing or whatever, you got to do a remote mount oil cooler, or sorry, oil filter. So I'm just trying to figure out the overall design, and I know you can't design on the radio, you can fix on the radio, but...
21: Yeah, it's a little harder.
19: You know, but what you're describing tells me that somebody already knows, like Dreyli or whoever, they already know that this is all required. Somebody makes an entire kit.
21: Yeah, probably so, and Dreyli would be like one of those companies that would do it. If you've got the factory cooler, they may have a direct replacement.
2: Okay. And yeah, I'll contact Dreyli, and they definitely have a cooler, and they've got kit and barbs and all that kind of stuff.
21: Yeah, there's other companies. C-Trab makes real high-quality stuff, but I don't know if you'll find that they make OE stuff. They make you know, pod coolers for Indy cars and stuff like that. I mean, they do they do real upper-endy stuff, but Dreyli, we've used their stuff for years and years and years. I used to sell it in speed shop days. 35 years ago. They've been around.
2: Okay.
21: Yeah, and you might just go to their online catalog, look your truck up by application. They might go, replacement cooler for towing package truck.
2: Yeah.
21: That'd be awesome.
2: I'll contact them. I don't think it's that plug and play because I just can't find anything, but I will contact them, absolutely. And I'm less concerned about the actual cooler itself from Dreyli or whatever and more about, you know, the actual setup. Where am I going to stick the... remote mounted oil filter, et cetera. And so I don't know if there's any best practices out there for this engine or not.
21: Well, keeping the oil filter where it's easy to access, and when you change the filter, it doesn't pour oil all over something.
2: Yes, that's your spot.
21: Yes.
2: Okay. Yeah, no, that makes sense.
21: Yeah.
2: All right. Well, I'll do some more research. And I got a softball question for you. What about a recommendation on a manual pressure brake bleeder? Can you recommend a product on the radio?
21: I don't know the product names off the top of my head for that. But I'd have to actually look it up.
2: Orion and Motive and some other ones, you know.
21: There's Chinese
2: parts and leaking and all that stuff.
21: I don't have a good answer for you. The guys at my shop would.
2: That's okay. Know. Yeah, maybe I'll call the shop.
21: Yeah, usually I'll call me at Dr. Injector in Federal Way, and I can walk across the room and go, "Hey, Wardy, what if we need one of these? Which one do you like?" And he'll probably have. Sure, and we'll share that.
2: I love it.
21: Yeah, doable thing.
2: Tony, thank you.
1: Hey, do you have a car and a question? Call Russ yourself on 570 KBI. 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Enough chit chat. Let's get back to the pit stop.
21: Hey, Russ, good morning.
13: Well, good morning, Tony and Russ.
21: Hi there.
19: Hello there.
21: Well, Bonnie Lake, it's, you know, that's where I'm at, too, pretty much.
13: Well, I'm a advocate of Tom Turner, a dreadful way. I call Bonnie Lake, Sunny Lake.
21: Bunny Lake.
13: Yeah. Anyway, I have two questions. One for break-in oil. The engine takes, it's an air-cooled 2050. I got new bores and stuff. Can I use 2050 oil and just put a lot of ZDDP in it from Lucas?
21: You know, some of the 2050 oil has ZDDP in it. Like
19: Driven?
21: Kendall, Driven. Uh-huh. We use Driven at the shop.
19: Kendall GT1 competition.
21: Yep, the Kendall GT1 2050 has ZDDP in it.
19: Yep. And, you know, I was talking to a machinist friend of mine about that because we had an additive to put in the new stuff that doesn't have the additive.
21: Yeah.
19: And he says, yeah, you can do that, but how long runtime is there before it actually blends in and is protecting? It's like, oh, good point. You know, when you first fire
21: probably not too long.
19: Well, but you are pulling you know, you've poured in this additive on top of your 5 quarts and it's pulling, you know, oil right through the pump right, that doesn't have the additives. And so I thought, oh, okay, I get it.
21: It's made to readily mix.
19: Yeah.
21: Like you, I get what you're saying. I get the point.
19: Yeah.
21: You got to have that egg beater go for a little while to get it to actually blend.
19: Yeah, right.
21: And everywhere.
19: Right.
21: And throughout.
19: And
21: whereas
19: so, yeah.
21: A break-in oil that has ZDDP in it.
19: Right.
21: It's already blended.
19: And that's, yeah, that's why we just started doing some research and just bought the oils that already have it.
21: Yep, that's what we do.
19: For the flat tap.
21: We just driven in them.
19: Yep.
21: And then driven's one. If you find Kendall, the GT1 2050, if that's your weight that you're using, that'll have it in it. I suppose you could actually just go to your cocktail bar, throw in a quart of oil, throw in the ZDP.
19: Right.
21: And then dump it in, but I don't know if you have to be that.
19: So one other question then, Russ, would be, is this an engine that you had rebuilt by a machinist, a shop?
0: Yes.
19: Okay.
0: Yeah.
19: So the other thing you might want to do just to maintain warrantability, you might ask your engine builder specifically, what oil do you want me to use as break-in?
0: Okay, I'll do that.
19: You know,
0: I did break-in oil on Google, on Amazon. You got 30 weight, and the engine calls for 20-50 weight. So I was wondering if I could use the 30 weight break-in oil or just
21: sure you can.
19: And okay. Like I said, the engine builder might prefer the 30 over the 20-50. I mean, you know, so keep them in the loop. That way, if there's any question on a problem with the engine, he's, oh, well, you didn't use the right oil.
21: Yeah, well, and if it's a street motor, you know, for the break-in period, we usually go, when we do an engine at the shop or a new, you know, replacement engine or build one, we usually go 500 miles and have the vehicle come back, and we do a once-over nut and bolt tightening session, make sure there's no leaks, weeps, anything like that. We like to pull the filter off, cut it open, take a peek, and see what comes out, and then the oil basically goes into a straining kind of device, so we get the look. And if all looks happy and all that, then we put oil in it and say, see you in 3,000 miles or whatever the interval's going to be. But that's basically what we do at the shop. So
0: my second question for Tony, Russ was talking a couple of weeks ago about transmission changing the transmission fluid. And I have a Toyota with 233,000 miles on it, and I know the transmission fluid has never been changed. Should I just leave it or change it?
21: Dun, dun, dun.
19: Dun, dun, dun. You know, I cannot honestly say that I have seen a transmission fail that hadn't been serviced and somebody change a fluid and suddenly the transmission dies. If you're selling that car and I drove it and I liked it and I look at the transmission fluid and it's dark brown and ugly and I don't know the history on it, I'm going to service it. You know, your transmission is a critical component like the engine. It likes clean fluid. I mean, you never had it done and it's working fine. Your call, personally, if it were mine, I'd be changing the fluid. But I don't just drain and fill. If it's got a pan, that pan is coming off so that I can look at the magnet and I can break open the filter and make sure that there's no hidden contaminants, you know, excessive metal on the magnet or friction material in the filter.
0: Okay, I'll do that. You know, I'll just go ahead and change it. But I know that I've had the car about 3 years. There's no problem, but I listened to the show a couple of weeks ago. And I'm going, Russ goes, well, ask Tony. So, I'm asking Tony today.
21: Yeah, you got to do it in studio.
19: Right.
0: Yeah.
21: You know what Tom Turner would tell you, Russ? And he probably has told you this. Take a chance. Columbus did, and he's dead. He would say that to you right now.
0: Yeah. How's he doing?
21: Yo, he's, you know, if his mobility and his vocal thing didn't suck so bad, he's
19: good
21: old Tom.
19: He'd be right next to us here.
21: He'd be here right now. If he could be, but the getting around thing is not great for them, and that's a sad part. Nonetheless, I still go down. We break cookies together and have a soda, tell some lies. And, you know, he's okay. But his voice lasts till it gets so soft you can barely hear it, maybe 10 minutes. You know, so that's another problem. You can't sit there and make vocal noises like I do for 3 hours. So, of course, I talked to myself if I didn't have you to talk to. So.
3: True story.
21: It's true. I talk to myself all the time.
5: 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Back to the Pit Stop.
21: Hey, Dallas, good morning.
22: Yes, you guys are making

0: And it's not on. Then comes on as I'm driving, and off again.
1: Now, are you talking about the blower, the fan, or are you talking about heat? Just getting heat.
0: Heat from the vents.
1: Okay. And it goes like from cold and then warm, cold and warm. Do you ever hear a gurgling noise when you turn your radio down enough? You go around a corner or something like that, and you kind of hear a glub, glub, gurgle, gurgle underneath the dash, or it sounds like it's coming from the dash.
0: No, sir.
1: Well, you might not, but some cars you will. And then the heat will kind of work, then not work. And it usually has low coolant.
2: Yeah. The first thing people complain about when they have a coolant leak is my heater's not working. All right. Unless I rev the engine really high going down the road, and then it works, but I come to a stop and it's blowing cold again.
1: Mm-hmm.
2: Yep.
1: So that's the first thing to check. And you know, here it is early morning. Your car's probably nice and cold, so you can open the radiator without fear.
2: Yeah.
1: And fire the thing. Have you looked at coolant lately, or actually taking the radiator cap off and make sure that there's some in there?
0: Well, I'm not wearing pants right now, Russ. Well,
1: but that's okay. Well,
2: we can't see it, so it's all good.
1: You know, it's like I have an old car friend, actually a boat racer friend, and he would call up and at the shop. And there'd be a little pause, and he'd go, "What are you wearing?" And then when the real Jake from State Farm commercials were out, I would answer, "Khakis." Hey, so that's my feeling.
2: Yeah,
1: if it comes and goes, but the blower, the fan, works. You know, you crank it up and it blows. You can hear it. And feel it?
0: Yes, sir.
1: Okay, well, then,
0: yes, sir.
1: That part, that's good. But most likely, it's a low on coolant.
2: Right. And needless to say, once you, and you can't just fill up the coolant recovery bottle, that recovery tank, the plastic thing, that won't fill it up. You got to take the radiator cap off if it has that.
1: I think it does. Oh, wait.
2: Yeah. And then, of course, if you do top it off, you will solve your problem. But now you need to get to your local mechanic with a box of donuts and have him find out where that coolant went.
1: Right.
2: If it doesn't evaporate and it doesn't use it, it's got to leak out somewhere.
1: Unless it goes out the exhaust pipe, but it would start to run poorly.
2: Yeah, right.
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4: 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The Northwest Auto Show begins in just a few minutes. 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That's 206-421-5757. We'll be right back after the news. 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
9: Fire officials in the Pacific Northwest are preparing for a weekend of extreme wildfire weather. The National Weather Service has posted red flag warnings across Oregon and Washington east of the Cascades. Some areas being issued an extremely rare, particularly dangerous situation red flag warning. That's reserved for most extreme fire conditions. PDS warnings go into effect this morning in parts of eastern Oregon, where weather officials are anticipating high temperatures, low humidity, and wind gusts up to 50 miles per hour. There are currently 30 large wildfires raging uncontrolled in Oregon. A Marine pilot is safe after a crash in San Diego. Courtney Cuby has more.
10: A Marine Corps spokesperson says the pilot ejected safely and was taken to a nearby medical facility with non-life-threatening injuries. The fighter jet, a stealth aircraft that cost more than $100 million, crashing on the flight line of Marine Corps Air Station Miramar with other military aircraft close by.
9: Video footage shows crews dousing the wreckage of the supersonic stealth fighter jet with water cannons in the middle of an open field on Friday. It's not known what caused the crash. FIFA is dropping its plan to sell stakes in the World Cup.

0: private investors. Scott Carr with details.
1: FIFA President Gianni Infantino's plan to raise $20 billion by selling stakes to outside investors sparked a massive backlash, including a vote by the European soccer's governing body to boycott all FIFA events, including the World Cup. On Friday, Infantino confirmed a deal with a group led by Joshua Kushner. The brother of President Trump's son-in-law, Jared Kushner, is dead. I'm Scott Carr.
0: There's yet another lawsuit to stop Texas from displaying the Ten Commandments in public school classrooms. A group of Houston area moms argued that the law violates the Texas Constitution. They point to a parental rights amendment that voters approved last November. It reads that parents have the right to make decisions concerning the child's upbringing. I'm Lisa Taylor.
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5: 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And it starts now.

0: that's funny.
1: There he is.
0: Good morning, everybody. And here we go. 3 hours of automotive blah, blah, blah. And, well, it's not necessarily blah, blah, blah. It's actually a lot of fun. And more fun when you join in. This is the Northwest Auto Show. I am no longer playing hooky, Russ Randall. I was playing hooky last
2: weekend. Welcome back.
0: Thank you. It was a good trip. It was fun. Everything happens at once. You know, you get an idea how short summer time is when everything you wanted to do this month all happened on the same day.
1: Mm-hmm.
0: So, yeah, the good guys. I live in Puyallup. Place was inundated with 3,000 cool hot rods and cars for the good guys show, which I missed. Although the whole town was pretty much car show before I left to go fish with the Kirkland Transmission boys. Thanks again, guys, for being year after year my fishing sponsor. I think they just take me along for comic relief because I'm not that great at it. However, this time I get to finally, we do our own little derby, which each day we go out for salmon. The first keeper fish on board from our group, we all throw in some money. This time there's 10 of us, so
1: nice.
0: Turns into $100.
1: Mm-hmm.
0: And the first keeper and the biggest keeper for the day. So I have never won that ever, either one, for 8 or 10 years now. But this time I kind of felt good about it. I don't know why, but I did. The fish ran kind of small on Saturday anyway, but it doesn't matter. It's just, you know, first one on, biggest one on. And a bit rough, bit bumpy, wet, breezy. You're drift fishing out in the middle of nowhere. You can't see land, really, because it was cloud covered. You could if it wasn't. Probably 10 miles out, 8 miles out from Westport. We go on the Cormorant, which is the yellow boat. And Captain Tom and our crew gal who takes care of us, make sure you're always rigged up. We had a little trouble with sharks. The sharks find your bait, and then you got to pick up and leave. Because once they find out, hey, there's bait there, they'll hang out, right? And they rip your gear right off the deal, so we're throwing away weights and everything else. Anyway, but on Sunday, got a nice fish on. He dragged me all the way around the boat. Everybody had to lift the rods up, drag him around all the way to the back of the boat. It's like a 50-foot boat. And finally got him on board, and that fish ended up being worth $100. So, okay. If nothing else, that was pretty cool. And then one of the guys, Tim, actually, from Kirkland Transmission, got a real nice king, and he was on shore. They do a derby in town for the big fish of the day, big fish of the week, big fish of the season. And he got a nice king on, about 15 pounder or something like that. So like I said, they weren't running all that big the day before, or on Friday. We saw one that was about 21 come on in, nice, real nice fish. Anyway, it was a great trip, had a good time. Weather doesn't matter when you're fishing, you know, so you're going to get wet anyway, and you're kind of splishy splashing around. And if it's sunny out, it's like being in a desert. So let's, I don't put that, but I just wanted to yell out and say, yay me, I finally won one. It's okay. I do a Saturday night. You know, they sponsor me in. All I got to do is show up. Hotel, the boat ride, the whole Marianne. It's a great camaraderie, good time. So Saturday, I like to go buy dinner. And it's not fancy dinner. We go to, you know, Blackbeard's Pizza. And
1: yeah.
0: It's a microbrewery kind of place. It's really got good
1: old
0: stuff.
1: American dining.
0: It's good, too. It's actually real likable. So anyway, we went there and did that. So the $100 helped me regain some of that because these guys can eat. We did. It was great. So if you're just joining us, this is at 6:09, by the way. This is the Northwest Auto Show. What we do usually here is talk about cars. And anything about cars, whatever you got on your mind. You're trying to fix something and it's maybe not going quite right, or you want to know whose parts, which parts is a big deal nowadays because parts supply lines are slowing up and there's problems with manufacturers no longer manufacturing. So you've got to, you know, readjust. We're having the same troubles in the repair shop side, getting pieces sometimes a little bit longer. And it's been that way for 4 or 5 years now. Since COVID, supply lines changed up quite a bit. Or the plandemic, whatever you want to call it. But this show is live and has been since 1998, best we can recollect. I'm Russ Randall from Dr. Injector Shops, also a sponsor of the show. Dr. Injector and Dr. Injector brand FSM is our fuel system maintenance chemical. Redhead Steering Gears, of course, it's the Redhead Steering Gears text line today. Our phone is Austin, 206-421-5757.
1: That's correct. The
0: temporary phone
1: the real line is back.
0: Aha. Thank you.
1: Took some time, but we're back now.
0: Yeah, if you'd like to call in, well, if you'd like to text in, which Ron the Chevy guy, a.k.a. they, them, who sent very cool. He also is the owner of Lamination Nation. Very cool fridge magnets from the Gary Johnson Memorial Car Show that I attended 2 weeks ago after the show out in Eatonville. And yeah, those are very cool. And I'll get one of those to Gary's wife that put the whole program on. That car show went off really well. Thanks to everybody who showed up. A lot of the street rod and hot rod guys. The Eagles in Eatonville has their own baseball field. And this was kind of interesting. First car show like this I've been to. They have a fenced-in baseball field, which they use for all kinds of stuff. And because it's all fenced in and cordoned off, and it has gateways that can be monitored, separate from the Eagles itself, the Eagles had an outdoor little beer garden kind of set up. Well, that became all part of the show. So all the cars are in there on display. But you could go get some food out of the food trucks or out of the restaurant. They have real good food, by the way, and reasonable price, too. And if you wanted a beer or glass of wine or drink, you can get one. And at this particular show, you could go and wander up the row and talk to all your hot rod buddies and admire the cars and all that. So, yeah, it was a little different. I've never seen that before, but the state of Washington said, no, it's cool as long as you're able to monitor what's going on. But it was a success, lots of cars, an excellent show, and next year will be even bigger. And that was the Gary Johnson Memorial and Motor Mayhem. So next year in 2027, it'll be interesting to see how it goes. They'll overflow the place, I'll bet. Okay, and with getting back to our sponsors, Matheson's Automotive and Tire, been with us forever. They're in Renton, Washington. AAA Top Shop, great guys. We couldn't be here without you. Of course, Kirkland Transmission. Those guys have been with us, again, a long, long time. If you need a transmission or any kind of transmission repair, clutch work, that kind of thing, they're your guys. Performance Prep and Federal Way. That's where the Dr. Injector is that I work at. I made a note to remind everybody, if you haven't already done so, be sure to turn in your voter's pamphlet. Or go over to the countertop where it's sitting and finish it up and then go turn it in because you only got till the 4th and that's coming right up. So and vote for Dave Larson, Supreme Court. The reason I say that's a couple of reasons. One, he's the right guy for that job or that position and in the Supreme Court. And also him and I have been friends for many, many moons. And we also have AutoCareAlliance.com, which AutoCareAlliance.com, if you want to know about any of our sponsors throughout the week, you can go to AutoCareAlliance.com, which is the show's website, all sponsors' information, links, maps, everything you need about our sponsors is on there. That'll get you that info. You can email in to whoever you want to talk to. Austin, good job on the Northwest Pit Stop podcast,
1: thank
0: which
1: you,
0: airs from 5:30 to 6 And to Lily, too. Good morning, Lily, if you're up.
1: She's not.
0: Yeah, good for her. I'll tell you what, the pillow was working this morning.
1: Oh, yeah.
0: About 3:30, it was like, oh, I just don't want to leave you right now. But I did anyways. And our Lucky Dog Care Package, the now world-famous Lucky Dog Care Package. We got 718. I was gone last weekend, but the weekend before, Rick from Issaquah, he was our winner. He was caller number one. You got Kirkland Transmission, Nookies. He got Nebo Lighting, AC Delco stuff. Stuff from Dr. Injector, FSM product. We make a nice care package of stuff you'll use. Not a bunch of junk. Just, you know, this is real stuff. At great expense to your friend and host, Russ Randall. Reaching in Russ's right front pocket when you win one of those. But a lot of fun to do. We are doing it today. Everybody who calls in that I get to talk to, Austin Smith in the booth will take your name and number. It goes in the KVI mug. About 8:45 is a 3-hour show. It gets a swizzle, and somebody is going to win it. Like Rick in Issaquah, which we should talk to him because he's on the phone. First caller of the day.
1: Mm-hmm.
0: He wants another care package, I can tell. Let's see what's up with Rick. Hey, Rick, good morning.
2: Good morning, sir.
0: How are you?
2: Oh, I can't snivel. It ain't raining. I ain't dead.
0: Those are all both good.
2: Oh, yeah. Still taking care of business.
0: And standing up, taking on solid food and standing upright. Or is that, looking up at the daisies is worse than looking down at them?
2: Well, at 78 years old, every day is a blessing.
0: Ah, very good. It's a young pup.
2: Yeah.
0: Did you get your care package?
2: Yes, I did. I want to tell you how much I appreciated it. There's nothing in there that I can't use.
0: Sweet.
2: And some things in there that I have already used. And in fact, I've already lost the little flashlight.
0: Oh, no.
2: It's such a dandy little item. I was just using the heck out of it. It's laying around this property somewhere, and I will come across it.
0: You know what's funny about it? It'll still work when you find it months from now.
2: Well, I tell you, the first thing I did was charge it. And I tell you, it is bright. And that little magnet on the bottom.
0: Handy.
2: It is so handy. I found out about it about the second day I had the flashlight. And it is. It's handy. It picks up everything.
0: Oh, no, I would. It's got a good sturdy magnet. Well, yeah, if you're trying to work in a confined area and you got something metal you can stick it to, and then you can adjust the light down if it's too bright, because it is too bright in some cases.
2: Well, there's two settings, and I use the second setting.
0: Me too.
2: Which is bright enough for because that bright one, if it's shining on any chrome or any stainless, it blinds you.
0: Yeah, it's like flashlight in the mirror. I got one of those, stuck it in my pocket. They actually sent me one as a sample. And for what I do, you know, working on the bench, trying to read little dinky numbers that have had years of etching on them on injectors, and especially now that I'm older and my eyes don't, you know, I used to be able to hold one out 2 feet away from my face and read the number, but I got to actually look a little closer now. But that little light fits in a coat pocket or your pants pocket, and it's real, real thin and small. It's flat. That's what I like about it. But I use that thing for daily for 2 months. I never did charge it. I just took it out of the package, stuck it in my pocket. The bad part about LED lighting like that, because when LED lights with a lithium battery, when they're out of power, they're out. That's it. You're done.
2: They shut off.
0: Yeah, right now. I mean, you don't get no warning. That was the only good thing about the old yellow, you know, plastic flashlight. I still have one in my truck.
2: They dim before.
0: It'll still work. It just won't work good. But it'll let you know you need batteries. Yeah, these don't let you know till you know. But yeah, that's a handy gadget. And so I actually buy those and put them in the deal. I have approached the company to donate them, but they don't. But it's, I really like the way it works. It's a handy little gadget. So,
2: well, I would really like to buy another one. You said you can get a hold of the manufacturer.
0: Oh no, I've got them in stock. Yeah, but we got it. What we got to do is I'll call them up. I'll suggest that they do the you know, like if you clap your hands three times,
2: yeah,
0: your light will start blinking, and you can look across your yard or your workbench or your house and see where that light's flashing. And that would be cool. That way you could find the light.
2: Yeah. There's no location trick here. I just got to find it.
0: Yeah.
2: Either that or replace it. Yeah.
0: Well,
2: it is something that I will replace. Somehow I'll find one. I'll take care of it.
0: I've got them. I've got them if you need them. Just call me at the shop. But yeah, I'm glad you like the care package. It's like I said, it's worth the price of admission. It's free. All you have to do is call in.
2: Exactly.
0: And you're number one caller again. What are the chances? It could happen.
2: I guess I've kind of lurked here. I've been sitting on the on my phone ready to push the button when it hits 6 o'clock.
1: He's got a lucky number.
0: You got it. KVI on speed dial. There we go. Part of the KVI Nation.
2: Yep.
0: Awesome.
2: Yeah.
0: Awesome.
2: So thank you, sir. Thank you very much. Oh. I can't tell you.
0: More than welcome.
2: If anybody that receives this package, I don't know. I just think they're going to be very pleased.
0: Like I said, it's supposed to be good for you, fun, low-cal, gluten-free. It's got all that going for it. But stuff you'll use.
2: It's not just notepads, pencils, and candy. This is the real McCoy.
0: But you do get notepads and pencils too. KVI.
2: Oh yeah.
0: KVI merch or KVI swag. Actually, I've got a beat up the swag master, aka Bump Meister, aka the Austin Smith.
1: Well, the swag master has to talk to his swag boss first.
0: Got it.
1: That takes some time.
0: I get it. Okay. Okay, make a note, please.
1: There's levels to the swag. I'll make a note.
0: Yeah, we're low. We're not out, but we're low. Well, anyway, Rick, enjoy your weekend. Thanks so much for and congrats for winning.
2: I greatly appreciate it. Thank you.
0: You betcha. Have a great weekend. Thanks for listening. And it was nice. Look at that. So we got to do a break, our first get-go. It's 6:22. You're listening to the Northwest Auto Show. Got all kinds of stuff to talk about today, but let's talk about what you want to talk about. We were just talking about the Lucky Dog Care Package. Yes, we are giving one away again today. Anybody who calls, and I get to talk to them at 206-421-5757, goes, your name and number goes in the bucket. We'll give it a swizz. Pick one out, and I'll be calling you on Monday morning going, shoot me an address. I got some stuff for you. If you don't want to talk on the radio and don't want to be included in the Lucky Dog Care Package, our text line is the same phone number. And this weekend, it's the Redhead Steering Gears text line, 206-421-5757. I'm Russ Randall. 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We'll be right back. Do not go away.
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0: 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Tom's rig, my rig, been on a steady diet for years. And we get some mileage out of our stuff.
4: 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In fact, this was shocking.
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7: 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It's round 2 for the Seattle Storm and the New York Liberty. 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The Liberty may own home court, but Seattle is looking to come home with the win. 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

0: compliments to the Baumeister. The Baum music supplied by Austin is at his total discretion, because he's the guy in the booth that controls all the knobs and whistles and bells and slides. Speaking of that, if you'd like to email me, which if you do email me, I'm certainly going to answer you, which I get. Sometimes I get a lot of emails, sometimes I only get a couple. But if you'd like to email me, like we had one that was actually pretty darn creative, longtime listener, occasional caller, and it was titled The Best Call Award Nominees for the Northwest Auto Show from the 18th show. And it says, hey, Russ, and he goes down the list. The best female caller was Annette for a glaring headlights mystery. Best European accent was Peter for specification of exact make and model, which is always helpful, by the way, when we're talking about your car. Best sound effects goes to the Austin Smith for honking horns, bells, and whistles. So you got that. You got that going for you. And best explanation of abbreviations goes to me for things like FSM, LDCP, and BLT. So speaking of BLT, a couple weekends ago, one of my favorite from the cooking corner of the Northwest Auto Show. That, by the way, that email was from longtime listener and occasional caller, Lloyd and Reston, a.k.a. Yakima Canuck. And he sends me some entertaining stuff now and again, and automotive-related stuff, too. But he knows that I always said I was born 100 years too late. I wanted to be in the Old West. It probably wouldn't have been good. But the thought of it is great. But Yakima Canuck, because back to John Wayne stuff, I was watching a John Wayne movie the other night. Well, actually half of it, because I had to get up in the morning and go to work. But what's the other? But the breakfast of choice for your auto guy, me, and I have places, if I can talk them into it, make it for me, if I'm at a restaurant. And it's the BLTCE. If you like a BLT and you like eggs, and eggs and bacon's kind of always good. I don't get breakfast very often. I kind of snack or graze on weekdays. But on the weekends, I get a chance to go get breakfast. We did a breakfast stop, and I have them make me a bacon, lettuce, tomato, cheddar cheese, and hard fried egg. That's all it is, BLTTE. And yeah, that and a salad for breakfast. That gets me by. I like it.
1: I like that.
0: Yeah, it's pretty darn good. And some of the restaurants are good about, sure, we can do a hard fried egg and some cheese on there. Okay. I find it to be plenty, and it gets me going. Like it. But I make it myself once in a while, too. So let's see here. What else I got? Oh, I've got to, I've mentioned, don't forget to vote. Or don't forget to at least get, if you've already voted, don't forget to turn it in. It's all due in by the 4th. And it's an important election. And so I've noticed a bunch, and I get a lot of people kind of leaning on the conservative side on my Facebook feeds. And imagine that. Well, anyway. But a number of them have questions about some of the nonpartisan races that are going on. Who would you vote for? They're asking for information, that kind of thing. If you have some questions and you want to lean to the conservative side and possibly the sensible side, you can go to kvi.com, and right on the front page there's a little tab for Ari's picks, and he actually breaks it out. He was pretty darn fair about it, I thought. He does honorable mentions. He does his actual pick for the position and that kind of thing. But if nothing else and you want a quick way to peruse the where's and why's, there's a way for you to do that if you haven't done it yet. So kind of handy. I just thought I'd bring that up. And that's that. If you're not aware, it is Seafair Weekend. We have the Thunderboats, Hydros, Blue Angels are in town. They were practicing yesterday. They're going to have their show at 3:30 today and 3:30 also tomorrow. And I'm not quite sure. It depends on the weather. If they do a low show or a high show. If the weather's clear, they'll do their high show. And the differences between them are, doesn't matter. They're still spectacular. There's also the Seafair Car Show. If you're not already pre-registered, it's too late now. You have to pre-register before the show. And they're probably setting that up right now. And that's right near the start-finish line down on Lake Washington. So that car show goes today and tomorrow. So when you're down by the pits, you wander around, you can kick tires. Well, don't kick tires on show cars, but you know what I mean. Go by, check them out. There'll be plenty of cars there. Our own, last weekend was also the Nationals at Pacific Raceways, which I unfortunately missed, but I did keep up with it. And friends of the Northwest Auto Show, and he's been on the Northwest Auto Show a number of times, Tommy Gaynor, he drove one of Tom Turner's Corvettes for quite a while. It was part of the Dr. Injector Motorsports team. And Tommy's son, Ty, is a very talented driver. He's driving Super Stock and a Cobalt, real nice East Texas race car Cobalt. And he also runs Top Dragster, which Top Dragsters are real fast cars. They run, well, 180 to 230 miles an hour, and they bracket race them, if that makes sense to you. But they had a great weekend at the Nationals last weekend. Actually, a number of people congratulate from right here in town. It seemed like the Northwest drivers did a great job. But Ty doubled up at the national event. He won Top Dragster. He won Super Stock. So he got two Diamond Wallys. Pretty cool for a young guy. He is young too. 18, 19, I think. His stepmom, which is my friend Tori Lee's daughter, Megan, she also races Top Dragster. She went out first round at the national event, unfortunately, but somebody loses each one. Each round, somebody loses. And that's why they call it eliminations. Yesterday, they were running the first finals of the double divisional in Woodburn, Oregon. I just happened to have it on my feed while I was working on the bench. I could kind of see it. Megan got past first round. Ty, unfortunately, went out first round. But Dad has also at the Nationals won best appearing car with his Top Sportsman door car, 67 Chevy 2. Really nice car. So congrats to you guys. You have really successful. And Ty, you the guy. Used to call him Tyrone Shoelaces. I'm sure he hated it, but he was a young guy then. You know, they don't like derivatives. So if you're just tuning in, this is the Northwest Auto Show. It's 6:36. We're going to go to a pesky break. Then we're going to go see what's going on with Ralph in Des Moines. Give us a call, 206-421-5757. We'll be right back. Don't go away.
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0: fast. You might be flattened. Hey, we're back. Northwest Auto Show. I'm Russ Randall from Dr. Injector Shops and Performance Prep. We're kind of all in the same location in Federal Way. Hey, yeah, that's how come you get emails. That's how come I get emails. Because you're going to win. You're going to stay on top of that Academy Award that you won.
1: That's what I do. I got to make my resume look good, you know.
0: The Yakima Canuck Sponsored Award. So, Ron texted on the 206-421-5757. Ron, the Chevy person, they, them, / Lamination Nation. He said, will you guys be at the Freedom Fest August 15th? The answer to that is, don't know. Got to go to the higher ups to find out.
1: Will the auto show be there? Probably not.
0: The auto show.
1: If that's your question, Ron.
0: Yeah. If that's the question, yeah, no. But the idea is sound. But I don't know if station's involved or not. That will be determined later. And if that's already in the works, they haven't shared it with Austin or myself. So we're just sitting there scratching our heads. If you could see over the radio, you'd say, don't know. But that'll, it's perhaps Ari or something's going to do something, but if he does, he'll be talking about it through the week. But good question. So with that, let's go as promised and see what's up with Ralph. Hey, Ralph in Des Moines. Good morning.
2: Good morning.
0: How's it going?
2: Well, I got a problem with a tree in front of my house. And this time of year, it likes to drip that tree sap onto my truck.
0: Yep.
2: And I've been all over, you know, the internet and from WD-40, rubbing alcohol, acetone. Do you have a secret way of taking tree sap off?
0: Well,
2: without hurting the finish.
0: That's a part of the problem. You get your, there's a turtle wax mix of bug and tar remover. But they're saying rubbing alcohol, just good old rubbing alcohol from the drugstore, on a soft piece of microfiber and or a soft cloth is a good way to do it. The rubbing alcohol is still going to take, like, if you've got wax on the car, you probably will want to give it a little splash of wax or at least hit it with a, you know, an instant detailer, which has basically a wax in it. But that works as good as anything. A lot of the time, the sap is still sticky and gooey. To where if you put your finger in it, it sticks to you. That right. You can kind of gently scrape off of there. Use a plastic, something plastic or that's not going to scratch the surface to get the bulk of it off. And then rubbing alcohol and a little bit of elbow grease. And once you get it off of there, you just kind of go over that fender or the hood or whatever with some wax. And that helps it to come off. The coating of wax helps to get it off there more easily if you get any more on it, which right now you get warm weather like this and it's that time of year where they drip, drip, drip. And yeah, it's right. It's kind of messy, but there are some professional tree sap remover surface cleaner solvents out there, but one of the most common is just to use rubbing alcohol. WD-40 is the same idea. It does do a pretty good job of cutting it, but you still got to kind of, if it's sticky, you need to kind of get that off of there, the bulk of it off. Otherwise, it takes a while.
2: Right. Do you know, does the WD-40 hurt the finish?
0: No, WD-40 won't hurt the finish. No. You can use a little WD-40. You'll kind of see that it cuts through it. Once you get down to the surface, wipe it dry. It's a good idea to hit it with like a, you know, either an instant detailer or actually wax it once you're done. And that helps to get it off. If it happens again, that helps for the next time around. Makes it easier.
2: Okay. Alrighty.
0: Okay. But that's, yeah, that's a good question. And I just noticed one of my buddies that was on the show, that works down at Art Morrison's in Tacoma, his Mustang GT was in the shop, and apparently he's got a tree like yours, because I walked by and I went, oh, what's that? It's real pretty Mustang, right? And I it had an AC hose that had a leak, and so they were fixing it at Performance Prep. And as I walked by and I was admiring his car and talking to Ward for a minute, I noticed this glob ugly on his hood, and I stuck my finger down and touched it. Now it's stuck on my finger, and I went, oh, that's pretty fresh. Same idea, but yeah, that's how you do it. WD-40 does work. Stuff like brake clean, I've used that before. And it takes any protectant or wax that you might have off, so you want to hit it with that. And also to make it easier for the next time around.
2: Okay. Yeah, it's only a week or two a year that it does this.
0: Yep.
2: When it does it, it's a mess.
0: Well, here's the thing about my new place in Puyallup. The one good thing about it is it has a couple of roadies out front, and the rest of the trees are at least 30 feet away, 40 feet away. So I don't really have tree cover. That's the good part as far as the mess that trees make and that kind of thing. The bad part is when it was kind of toasty, sticky, no air, like last night, it's kind of handy to have a little bit of shade, but, you know, we worked that out. I used a shade sail in the backyard that's 34 feet long on the long side, and it's kind of cool when you get a little light breeze. It looks like a sail on a racing sailboat, but it's going up and down instead of out the front. But it's kind of pleasant, and it cuts about 30 or 40% of the light. And we did it just purely to shade hosta plants that Donna spent hours putting in the ground. And they were just getting too much sun or for too long a period of time. So now we cut it back to where they get about half as much, and they seem to be much happier. So that's the things we do for our plants.
2: What I do for my tomatoes.
0: I'm actually growing tomatoes too. Pretty soon I'll be a farmer. It was funny, the tomato thing. I went out last night and I go, oh, look, we've got one almost ready to eat. We actually did get to eat one, and it was one of the little cherry tomatoes, and we split it.
2: Oh, yeah.
0: But it was darn good. Now I'm waiting for it. And we got about, I don't know, 16 or 18 of them going on that little plant. We could have planted them earlier, and they'd be way more established, but they were a gift. So we got those going on, and found a happy spot for them. And so now I'm out there tending them, and Donna's tending them every day, make sure they get enough water. But yeah, I'm looking forward to it.
2: So much better than a store-bought one.
0: They have, you know, they are different. They are different. And I like going to fruit stands, like the farmers markets and the Spooners fruit stands and that kind of thing. And by and large, the fruit's just better. I mean, it comes local, but right off the bush, I can eat me a mess of little cherry tomatoes. Love those. Makes a good salad. Yep. Works good on everything.
2: Yep. All right. Okay. Thank you very much.
0: Thank you, Ralph. I appreciate you calling in. Hopefully I'll call you on Monday and go, Ralph, guess what? You won. You were the only other caller we had all morning for 3 hours. Have a great weekend.
2: Fingers are crossed.
0: Yeah. If you win, I'll be calling you on Monday morning. You get a strange call from 253. If you don't answer, I'll leave a message, because, you know, adults do that. And I consider myself to be an adult. So some people don't, and they don't get callbacks either. But I'll have, and good luck to that. Thanks again for the call. Good talking to you. It's 6:49. I have almost ground up an hour of your life that you won't get back. But don't worry, I'm going to grind up a couple more hours of your life. Here on 570 KVI, the Northwest Auto Show, I'm Russ Randall from broadcasting from, excuse me, downtown Seattle, give us a call, 206-421-5757. Call and win. Be right back. Don't go away.
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5: 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Ari Hall.

0: Local guy, right?
1: Yeah.
2: You know it.
0: Cool. Look at that. Sun's popping out a little bit. Little bit of gray coming in. They said it might sprinkle today, I guess. I don't know. We'll find out. I didn't believe them, so I watered last night. Ran Gus. Rico did a good job in the house. Gus did a good job watering the grass, which, you know, which the dog named Gus should do. But it's not a dog. It's a lawn tractor sprinkler. It's always fun watching them wreck out there, too. So I was talking about emails earlier. If you email me, I will answer you. 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If you have a question or something that's not during the show time, or you come up with something that you didn't get a chance to call in. But right now, if you call in, we're going to go to the top of the hour break, come back with some events, and we'll have open phone lines so far. So if you want it, got something on your mind, you'd like a question answered, that's what we come here and do every Saturday. And it's a good deal, too. 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It's worth every penny. Full money back guarantee. So 206-421-5757. It is also our Redhead Steering Gears text line number if you want to text, like Ron did. Like, yeah, look at that. Chester in Seattle, longtime listener, chimes in quite a bit. Says, buenos dias, Russ and Austin. Should say, Senor Austin. Says, welcome to August. Congratulations, Russ, on winning your first ever fishing pool. Thank you. It might be the last. However, it was fun to do. And he wanted us to know there is a car show today in Marysville at the Word of Life Lutheran Brethren Church, 9028 51st Avenue Northeast. So if that fits your deal, car show in Marysville, you've got it all polished up, your hot rod shined up, zoom on in. It's about time that everybody does registration, somewhere between 7, 8, 9. That's usually when. Jump on internet. Thanks for that information, Chester. Appreciate it. I get pretty much my event info, which I'm going to do event.

0: He's always had great interviews. Let's see. So if you, again, if you want to email me, you can do that. There's also autocarealliance.com, the radio show's website. It's an email link there. Attention Auto Show. I'll get it. Do it that way. It gets forwarded to me. That works fine. Or my work email, which is the one I check most often, is injectordoc@gmail.com. Send me information there. And if you have an event, something like that, flyers, send them out. We can go from there. I can announce them for you or for your group. It just has to be in writing. I have to read from something. So if you do that for me, we're golden. And then don't we go out? We got about a couple of minutes. We're going now.
1: About a minute.
0: Oh, well, like right away. So it is 6:57, 6:58 right now. And we're going to be back with a whole another 2 hours of Northwest Auto Show and your calls. Well, if you call 206-421-5757, you can also text, same number, 206-421-5757 is the Redhead Steering Gear's text line this weekend. Give a buzz. Let's see what's on your mind. And get lucky and win the Lucky Dog Care Package. We are giving one away this weekend. We'll be back in just a few minutes. Do not go away.
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8: The U.S. and Israel are reportedly preparing to bombard energy-related targets in Iran. CBS News says the strikes could amount to the harshest bombing campaign to date against energy infrastructure targets. The report says President Trump has not yet given the final go-ahead on the plan. It would mark Israel's return to joint strikes against Iran since the early weeks of the war. During his Friday cabinet meeting at Camp David, Trump said, "We'll be hitting them very hard," while expressing frustration over ongoing negotiations. The Justice Department is dropping its case against the former Olympian accused of vandalizing the new paint job in the Washington, D.C. reflecting pool. 67-year-old David Hearn says he was riding his bike through D.C. last June when he saw the blue paint peeling off the bottom of the pool and reached down to touch it. D.C. authorities accused him of vandalizing the pool. But on Friday, the office of D.C. U.S. Attorney Jeanine Pirro said the damage was due to the result of flawed installation by the contractor, and the sealant lining the bottom of the pool started peeling almost immediately after it was installed. Police in Arizona have released the contents of two ransom notes sent by someone who claimed to be Nancy Guthrie's kidnapper. Liz Kreutz has details.
9: The first note, which was sent one day after she was taken, begins with this chilling message. "Hello, Savannah. We have your mother, Nancy. She is safe but scared. She will be held for ransom, and once payment is received, she will be released unharmed." It goes on to give the demand: $4 million in USD before 5 p.m. on Thursday the 5th, or $6 million by 5 p.m. on Monday the 9th. 2 days later, the alleged kidnapper sent the second note. It says, "We did not fully grasp the seriousness of her physical condition. We never intended to hurt her. That was not our intention. She perished shortly after she was taken. We believe it was heart-related. She is buried in nature now. Nothing you could have done could have changed the outcome. We want your family to know this and hope you all can find peace. We are truly sorry."
8: The Pima County Sheriff's Department said they're still investigating, and today marks 6 months since Guthrie disappeared. I'm Lisa Taylor.
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2: 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The Seattle Storm versus the New York Liberty. 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
4: 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And it starts now.
0: And we're back for hour number two. It is 7:04 in the morning, gang. We've had fun for an hour already, ground up 1 hour of your life, and now let's go on to another hour, and then, you know what? Let's back that up with another hour. And if you count it all, including the Northwest Pit Stop podcast that was on this morning from 5:30, 3.5 hours of your life you do not get back. But it's kind of fun, isn't it? Especially fun if you jump in, and the way you jump in is give us a call, 206-421-5757. And also get you an entry to the lucky to win the Lucky Dog Care Package, which a Lucky Dog Care Package is not from the radio station, although they allow me to do it. It is from Dr. Injector, Performance Prep, Kirkland Transmissions kicked in, AC Delco, Jasper Engines kicks in, Nebo Lighting. They don't kick in. I kicked that in, but it's cool stuff. And if you would like to win that package, it's got FSM product, which is our fuel system maintenance chemical. Probably a year's supply. Nice deal. Value probably, I don't know, $100 or so. And it's absolutely free. Everybody who calls in that I get to talk to each show, your name and number goes in the KVI mug in the booth. The Austin Smith, the producer here on the Northwest Auto Show, gives it a brisk swizzle. Maybe not so brisk today, but you know what I mean. Most days, pretty brisk. And
5: what are you
0: he pulls
5: trying to
0: out,
5: say?
0: Well, you said just a little weepy sleepy this morning, but I get it. I've done this.
5: If you want to air my personal activities out on air, we can do it, Russ.
0: I'm not sharing up what you did to be sleepy.
5: just little sleep last night is all.
0: I know. I tried to sign out, but then I was like, nervous anxiety, baby. Friday night, can't shake off the work day. And mm-hmm. I thought, watching and getting mesmerized by the sprinklers and the this and that going on would do it and it'd sign me right out. Well, not quite. So, yeah, I could nap more. And if it's going to be gloomy today, I'm going to.
5: It's a good napping day.
0: Yeah. So what we do at this point, I've got Bob is hanging on in Tacoma. You are on deck. I'll be right with you, Bob. One sec. Anyway, if you want to win the Lucky Dog Care Package, all you got to do is call in. Whatever your question is, comment, got an event, something like that I don't know about. You can share that. That instantly gets you in the drawing, and it's a lot of fun to do. I've given out quite a few of them now. And I'm going to give out another one today. So 206-421-5757. Give a call. Ron the Chevy guy texted in over the about the tree sap issue that Ralph had commented about. He said that if it's a sticky or fresh sap glob on your hood or whatever, use hot soapy water. He says if that doesn't seem to want to cut it, use lighter fluid with microfiber and then re-wax like we were talking about. So thanks, Ron. I forgot about the lighter fluid, but then I thought about lighter fluid for a moment. That was a staple in every household for the longest time. For, well, if you smoke a pipe, a cigar, or whatever, that's how you filled your lighter. That was before the invention of a butane lighter. Been like that. Later down the road, most people don't need lighter fluid. Just kind of thinking, gosh, I haven't seen a thing of lighter fluid in years. So which prompted me to ask the Austin Smith and Booth, because he's a younger fellow. I said, if you ever owned in your life a can of lighter fluid? Nope.
5: Not once.
0: Why would you? I mean, I get it. So anyway, times have changed. Isn't it amazing? So what we're doing right now is events. I'm going to rattle through these. There's tons of events. Of course, we got Seafair in town. If you're traveling through Seattle or planning to go over to the east side, they usually close the bridge for a half an hour to traffic when the Blue Angels are doing their event, because it could startle you and off the bridge you'd drive, you know, that kind of thing. Seafair, Blue Angels, they do their event at 3:30 today and tomorrow. So plan accordingly. You might have a little delay in your drive. Other than that, enjoy Blue Angels and all of the air show and the hydro races. All great fun. It's big Seattle doings. Goes back way back in our history, and it's something we need to continue doing. I don't care what the cat people and whatever say. And Charlie Harger, who used to be the main man here at KVI years back, did a op-ed little podcast thing that was hilarious about the Blue Angels. He's changed his mind. So if you look it up, it's on Facebook. Pretty funny. So we got that. We've got Pacific Raceways. That's next weekend. Pacific Raceways has the 7th and 8th. Our friends of the Pacific Northwest Drag Racing Association, time trials, and they're doing that on Friday and Saturday. And then Honda Fest is on Sunday the 9th, which is always big doings at Pacific Raceways. Good luck to all of our racers from the Pacific Northwest and safe travels. They're doing a double divisional in Woodburn, Oregon. They already finished the first divisional. They go in today. They're doing time trials and qualifying today for yet another divisional. They do back-to-backs. It saves thousands of dollars in gas, these people having to make two trips or go to separate tracks. So pretty cool. Good luck to George Scott, my friend who's down there. He was Turbo Technology for years. He's did pretty good job yesterday in Super Gas with a Cobalt Roadster. Yeah, that's right. You didn't know they made Cobalt Roadsters. He's got one. It's beautiful, actually. Really beautiful. We've got Evergreen Speedway in Monroe. Good luck to Northwest Auto Show's friend, MJ and Evan Margerson and family. Tom, dad, is crew chief. We race sprint cars with him and carts with him. We've known him for a long, long time. Well, he's actually a very accomplished winged pavement wing sprint car. If you've not seen, sprint cars are wild enough when they're halfway glued down to the racetrack like they are on a dirt track. But when you put the slicks on the cars and run them on pavement, they'll point your hair backwards. And they do. So if you want to see some pretty cool stuff, Wing Sprints. It's a big show tonight. They've got Can-Am Sprints, Legends, Focus Midgets, and WMRA. The actual midget race is always cool. That's at Evergreen in Monroe. This Saturday and Sunday, it's Yakima Vintiques Northwest Nationals. It's a classic car show and vintage trailer rally. And you see these old Shasta trailers and, any of the older style trailers. Some of them have been completely restored. Some of them are so hard to look at because they're like polished like chrome. But they're doing a pinup girl contest, live music, giant goes, hot dogs, ice cold soda. And this is in Yakima at the fairgrounds. Meet Dennis Gage. Dennis Gage, TV's My Classic Car host. Little piece of trivia for you. If you've ever eaten Pringles potato chips, that he was a food, basically design engineer for, I think, General Foods. I'm not sure, but I believe it's company. Years back, like in the late 60s. Well, the picture on the Pringles can is Dennis Gage. Go ahead and look it up. Or better yet, if you're over at the Vintiques Vintage Trailer and Car Show in Yakima this weekend, and you see Dennis Gage, ask him about it. It's a true story. Also, the first energy drink that was commercially marketed, I believe, was his, or he had something to do with. Anyway, motorcycle, the Seattle Cossacks motorcycle precision stunt team are performing. Number of bands are playing, and that is the 30th through the 2nd. Good times over there. That is a big show. So if you're over heading to our Yakima, you might screech on through. It'd be a lot of fun. Granite Falls is having a show in China. This is today. Pretty easy to find. Just go to Granite Falls. You'll find it. It's on South Granite Avenue. So it's right in downtown. This is our 45th annual show in China for 2026. Food trucks, raffles, vendors. If you're going to the event in Granite Falls, you'd probably be on your way there now or get fixing to get ready. Wilkeson, Little Tan Wilkeson. They do the Wilkeson Carbonado Duck Woos. Is the last Sunday of every month. So it was last weekend. But the cruise to Wilkeson is actually cruise to Wilkeson car show. Sign up is at 11 today, so it's a late start. Live music, barbecue, trophies, whole Marianne. And that's in Wilkeson at the Wilkeson Eagles is the home base. Sign up at 11, show starts at noon. So that's a good one. If you're in that neighborhood, it is today. Kelso, thanks for getting these flyers to me, gang. 7th annual cruising to the Elks. And then it's a raffles car show, breakfast and lunch. It's available 900 Ash Street, Kelso, Washington. Entry's $25. And that is at the Elks Club, of course, in Kelso. And that is today. Also today in Elma, the big town of Elma. Just drove through there twice last weekend. Now, this is through the weekend. They're doing Heat on the Street, 17th annual car and motorcycle show. And that turns into usually a citywide garage sale too, I believe. Pretty fun. Also today in Mossy Rock, and it's going on during their Blueberry Festival, is the 18th annual car and motorcycle show. So there's all kinds of stuff going on. They have a poker walk that you can go storefront to storefront, win prizes, They have dash plaques, trophies, a silent auction, 50-50 raffle. Show runs from 8:30 a.m. to 3 p.m. Registration starts at 8. $20 entry fee, and that's in Mossy Rock. 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We always donate stuff. They've got long distance award, pre-registration drawing to get $100 back, which doesn't cost $100 to register, but that's what they're doing. It's kind of a prize thing. If you have not registered yet, you can show up at that one. It's a great event. And that is tomorrow at Frontier Park in Graham, where it always is. That'll be a fun one. Come on out, kick tires. I'll be there too. It'll be a fun one. Also, let's see. Next weekend, Binford's Field of Dreams Swap Meet. That is August 8th and 9th. $40 for a 20 by 50 spot. Camping if you want to camp at your spot. Take your Moho or pup tent, whatever, is $25 to camp. They have early set up on Friday, so it's $25 for both nights, sounds like. Saturday morning set up, 7 a.m. to 10. And so that's 10 a.m. to 4. Saturday and Sunday, Binford's Field of Dreams in Auburn, or actually Kent. That is next weekend. We've been waiting for it for a long time. Hot Barker Nights. Steve Barker, who's no longer with us, but was really well known. All the car clubs. He's also a drag racer. Nice guy. Got always all kinds of cool cars. Family is carrying on the proud tradition that are doing Hot Barker Nights car show. That is Saturday, August 8th, from 10 to 4, Washington State Fairgrounds. They've got it all going on. Raffle items, 25-plus trophy categories, Nitro Dragster startups on the show area, beer garden, food trucks, 50-50 raffles, Hot Wheels racetrack for kids. It's a family-friendly event, all makes all models welcome. It costs $3 for spectator entry, so it's a cheap go and wander through and hang out. It'll be a good show, well-attended. I guess this is their second time they've done this. And that's part of the Barker's Barn setup. So that is basically what I've got for you for events. And if you have events you'd like announced on the show, no problem. The way you do that is get it to me, either drop it by the shop in person, which is great, or email it to me at injectordoc@gmail.com, or go to autocarealliance.com, go to the email link, Attention Auto Show, attach a flyer or the information about your show, poker run, whatever it is you're putting on. And Mr. KVI says it's cool as long as I have something to read from. So we're going to go to a quickie break, and Bob has been really good about hanging tight. I'm not going to delay. Be right back in just a moment, and I'm getting to Bob in Tacoma and see what's up. Be right back. Don't go away.
4: 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Coming up in just a moment, it's Dave Graybill, the fishing magician. He'll give you some great tips on recreation in Central Washington. Fishing, boating, hiking, all kinds of outdoor information for planning family fun. It's right here on KVI, and it's coming up next.
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7: 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He paid a penny a piece to get them filleted. 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
0: Let me guess. A local band. There it is. And we're back. The North Coast Auto Show at 724. Without further ado, let's do this. Phone number here at studios 206-421-5757. And let's go to Bob and see what's going on in Tacoma. Hey, Bob, thanks for hanging on. Good morning.
8: Good morning.
0: How was what's happening to Compton today?
8: Okay, I've got a 2021 Ford F-250 and with 88,000 miles on it. For whatever reason, it seemed like the last few months, the ride, which used to be pretty decent, has just kind of gotten really rough. Is that just a shock absorber thing, or?
0: It's how many miles are on it about, Bob?
8: 88,000.
0: Okay, so 88,000 miles. Nobody changes shock absorbers till they squeak, drip, make, you know, noise, something, or the car gets, you know, to the point where it's bouncy, you hit a bump. They should rebound one time, pretty much. That's the way the shocks are supposed to work. And from the factory, and for quite some time, they're like that. And along the way, you and I, or well, everybody, gets kind of used to the car doing what it's doing, and it doesn't happen overnight. So a couple of years go down the road, and now all of a sudden when you hit a dip in the highway, it might have an extra bounce or two. Or if a shock is binding up, it would be, it'll hit the bump, and it'll feel abrasive, like a, you'll feel it more in the seat of your pants. You know, boom, it'll hit fairly hard. So that's very possible that that's what's going on, is it's got shocks that are getting tired. And one of the most, and I've said it for years, and not only from part sales for years and years and years, but from being service writing and that kind of thing in automotive, one of the things that you can do, you put shocks on a car you've had for a long time, and you go, wow, I should have done that sooner. It's kind of like, all of a sudden the personality of the car changes. You go into your on-ramp that you take every day and swerve on into the turn. You go, oh, I could take this 20 miles an hour faster. It's kind of like that. A lot of people just don't replace shocks for the whole life of the car. But okay, that's probably what's going on, is the valving starts to get tired and the rebound dampening doesn't work the same. And they can actually either get extra firm to where when you hit a bump, you feel it and it feels rough.
8: Let's do it.
0: Yeah, or, and sometimes, and not just or, you'll go into the, like I was saying, a hoopty that you're kind of used to on the highway. Front end dips down and then it does a rebound bounce more than once, then yeah, I'd put shocks on it. And I'd go all the way around and do all four shocks because it makes quite a difference.
8: Okay.
0: Yep.
8: Would you do a standard shock or something fancier like what Bilstein, I think?
0: Well, Bilsteins like are awfully good. I could never tell you not to use a Bilstein shock. They're super high quality. A lot of factories use them. I don't know what shocks on your Ford off the top of my head, and it might just be a factory Ford, thing, but they don't actually make them. They're made by, probably Gabriel Monroe, one of those guys, and up till 21, it's hard to say. But we use KYB in a lot of applications. I've got a good warranty on them. And they seem to hold up pretty good. I've got KYBs on my truck, which, by the way, now that you mention this, I'm probably due for another set. Because it's, driving in this morning, the bumps, where every bump is on the way from Puyallup to the radio station in downtown Seattle. There's a couple of bumps that now that I'm thinking about it, it probably would be better with new shocks again. Because I've had this thing for almost 400,000 miles of me driving. As a matter of fact, I'm getting close. Within 2,000 miles, I'll have 400,000 miles in the driver's seat of this truck. So, anyway, I did put shocks on it about 5, 6, 7 years ago. And it made just a world of difference. So that's what I would suggest.
8: Okay.
0: Throw some chocks at it.
8: Yep.
0: KYBs are good. Bilsteins are excellent. And go from there. And report back.
8: Okay. Well, thank you very much.
0: Tell me what you think when you get it done.
8: Okay.
0: Yeah. Cool. Thanks. I'll talk to you later. And I may call you on Monday and say, hey, guess what?
8: All right.
0: I'm going to send you one shock absorber. It's a get one, buy three deal.
8: Okay.
0: You'll probably get T-shirt episodes most up. Thanks a lot. Appreciate it, Bob. And that frees up a line. Thank you, sir. 206-421-5757. It's 7:30. You're listening to Northwest Auto Show on 570 KVI from downtown Seattle. Where else? Let's go to Mark in Seattle. Hey, Mark, good morning.
9: Morning.
0: How's it going?
9: Hey, I have a 2000 F-150, has a 5.4 in it, and I talked to you earlier in the week about a coil that went bad. Well, I pulled everything apart, and there's coolant in pockets 6 and 7. And when I came around to the front of the intake manifold, mm-hmm. at the bottom of the thermostat housing, it's moist.
0: Okay, so it's got a leak
9: problem. I pressure tested the system to 15 pounds. and there is no leak at all. But it's got to be coming from somewhere.
0: Yes, sir.
9: Is it safe to assume it's the intake manifold?
0: Well, it's you can usually see it if it's going to be in the intake manifold side. But this is where your coil pack, its coil on plug.
9: And,
0: yes. And it's down inside when you pull the coil pack up, there's coolant in the hole where the spark plug goes.
9: Yep.
0: Yeah, that's not good. And that causes it to take the path of least resistance and arc to ground. The coil can still be okay. You just need to get rid of the moisture. So the...
9: Right. So in my theory of thinking, it's either got to be the head gasket or the intake manifold gasket. And with the bottom of the thermostat housing out in front, away from everywhere being moist, I'm leaning towards an intake manifold gasket. Would you think the same?
0: The coolant leak in the intake manifold is not uncommon. And that's about the only place I can get it is from T-stat housing, or intake manifold, and they're amazingly resilient. And some vehicles along the way eventually will use up. You know, they'll get a leak at the intake. You gotta pull it off and reseal it. Make sure that the intake itself doesn't have an actual coolant leak. Although when you pressured it up and you didn't find any leak up at the T-stat housing, did you also look at the intake going around to see if you had anything going on there where there's a water crossover?
9: There is no sign other than coolant in the pocket where the plug goes. There's no sign of a leak anywhere. And that's with 15 pounds of PSI to the cooling system.
0: Yeah, well, and that 15 pounds should be enough.
9: Oh, yeah. I should have coolant coming out someplace, but I don't. Then I've got a couple more questions. If and when I pull the intake manifold off, if I need to take emery cloth, for example, on a file and draw it back and forth to take any corrosion out, am I just better off buying a new intake manifold?
0: Well, you may check. The intake manifolds aren't that terrible of money. Sometimes the intake manifolds, it's a plastic intake, isn't it? Like a composition, or it's not an aluminum intake, is it?
9: It's an aluminum, I think.
0: Okay. Because some of the late model stuff, you have to look.
9: I haven't even pulled. The only thing I've pulled apart was the fuel rail. I lifted it up out of the way to get the coil packs out. That's all I've done so far.
0: Okay. Yeah, if you look, you may see that intake manifold is actually a composite or a plastic intake. I can't remember year to year, and I don't have a way to reference it here, but a lot of them were. We've seen problems with them, other problems, like one, we had a vacuum leak, and we looked in, and there's like a little thin spot on the intake manifold, and this thing had 100,000+ on it, and we actually had it on display in the wall of shame at the shop for a while. So we could use it as a visual aid. Anyway, it's a little vacuum leak, and it had semi-sucked the plastic in till it cracked and had a leak that you could barely see, but it was just enough of a leak on a single cylinder to make it lean enough that it counted misfires and, you know, turned the check engine light on.
9: Right.
0: So in that particular case, it ended up getting a replacement intake manifold, and they weren't terrible money.
9: Okay. Then I got one more question for you.
0: Uh-huh.
9: if I can.
0: Sure, do it.
9: When I pulled the fuel rail up, one of the injectors stayed up in the rail and it pulled up and out. And the boot that is supposed to be on the bottom of the injector isn't there.
0: You mean the little pinel cap on the bottom of the injector?
9: Yes.
0: Okay. Well,
9: so
0: when you have those injectors serviced by me, that you get all new stuff. If
9: so, what I'm trying to ask is if I bring those to you Monday morning,
0: yeah,
9: what's a turnaround time?
0: Well, in my shop, most days I can turn them around in a few hours. Occasionally, okay, like last Monday when I came back from playing hooky for one day, I was off on Friday and I had 10 plus sets stacked up. The good thing is when I'm gone, the shop's still open. The bad thing is when I'm gone, the shop's still open and they stack work up for me. So Monday was a little bit late and Tuesday was a little bit late at the shop just to get caught up with that pile. But most of the time, I'm fairly even keeled. I try to make sure that my bench is clear at the end of every day. And right now I'm...
9: When do you guys open down there?
0: I'm open at 8. 8 o'clock until 5, Monday through Friday.
9: Right. Okay. Because I get off work down in the valley at 9 o'clock.
0: No.
9: And I can just swing up the hill to your place and drop them off. And I can come back the next day or 2 days, whatever it is.
0: It won't take that long. And no problem. And all of that stuff is included. When I do an injector service, they get new pinel caps, which that's what you're talking about. It's called a pinel cap.
9: Okay.
0: And the pinel cap is a, basically it's to protect the pintle, which injectors used to have. Yours does not actually have a pinel tip. It's a disc style Bosch injector. They're very good and they clean up great. Anyway, all of the small parts get replaced. Filters, O-rings, pinel caps. So, and you happen to be, if they're out of the vehicle and you happen to be driving by on the weekend, Federal Way Shop has a key drop in their front door. That's a lot of people utilize. They just put them, wrap them up in a rag and put them in a baggie. Make sure that I have a contact information, you know, what they fit, a name and a number. And I get there on Monday morning sometimes, have a couple of sets laying there. So if you want to do that, you can.
9: I live out in North Seattle, so it doesn't make any sense to drive all the way down there like today and drop them off.
0: Oh, no.
9: Just do it on Monday morning.
0: If you're in North Seattle, we have the Kirkland store, which is kind of a toss-up, I suppose.
9: I got to go across the lake. I'm not monkeying with that.
0: It's like going to Seattle used to be no thing. You didn't think twice. Or going from North Seattle to Federal Way, no thing, 25 years ago. But now, you may as well be going to Egypt. So I do have a South Everett store, Edgar.
9: It's okay. I work right down in the valley at the almost at the bottom of 18 and 167.
0: Right. You're not even 5 miles away.
9: I just come up the hill, drop them off, and go home. I'll come back a day or two later and just grab them.
0: Yeah, no problem. I'll have them done. I'll give you a call as soon as they're done. And yes, sir, can do.
9: All righty.
0: Cool.
9: And I think I was more concerned about my coolant leak, but it's not showing its face at the moment. And, you know, if need be, should I just plain get a new intake manifold?
0: Well, you might look in the cost of, see if it's cost effective to do. It doesn't seem to me they're that much money.
9: Right. I'm kind of like you, I think. I've had the vehicle almost since it was new, and I don't plan on getting rid of it.
0: Okay. Well, I commend you on that because you can wring every little last drop of energy the truck has, and it helps your right front pocket out. When you get to this point, now it's time to feed it back, which I end up doing this all, you know, every year, something. But, you know, I just fix what goes wrong. But hey, I got to jump off. It's a good call.
9: Yep.
0: And yeah, bring them, Mark. I'll get you fixed.
9: Thank you.
0: Thanks, buddy. Appreciate the call. Thanks for being part of the show. Greg, you are on deck. I'll be right back after a quickie break. You're listening to Northwest Auto Show on 570 KVI from downtown Seattle, Washington. Don't go away.
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0: And we're back. Also a good riff, thanks to the Bumpmeister, a.k.a. the Austin Smith, producer here in the Northwest Auto Show, and controller of the button slides, vertical, horizontal, all the above. So as promised, let's get back to the phones here. It's, if you'd like to jump in and possibly win, Lucky Dog Care Package is going to somebody. This weekend, we'll know in probably about an hour from now. And our phone number, 206-421-5757. You call in, name and number goes into the KVI mug in the booth. About 8:45, Austin will give it a swizz, draw out a name, and then I will call and pester you for your address, T-shirt size, on and on Monday, and send you off a pile of goodies. How's that? Good deal and free, just like the show. So with that, let's get right back to the phones and see what's up with Greg. Hey, Greg, good morning.
12: Morning.
0: How are you?
12: Good morning.
0: How's
12: it
0: going?
12: How are you?
0: Fantastic, thanks.
12: Okay. I'm calling for a friend, a shy friend that he's got a car problem, and since he's my friend, that's kind of my problem, too.
0: Yeah, it's true. It is. It's like, my car is broken. Well, it's actually not my car. I get it.
12: It's a 1995 Ford Escort.
0: Mm-hmm.
12: So it's an older car. Runs well, except when it doesn't.
0: All right.
12: It's got, I'm told it's got an OBD1 diagnostic system.
0: It does. And?
12: Yeah, and the problem is it's got the check engine light on. It's been on for the last 2 years. And car runs well. It's got a lot of miles on it, obviously, 140,000 plus.
0: Right.
12: But it's well-maintained. It's a good shape. I've driven it in quite a few times.
0: It's very possible it's got, like, an EVAP code. There's a number of things that can set a code. But if the check engine light's pretty much on steady now, if you actually disconnected the battery, you just disconnect the battery for 5 minutes, hook it back up, you'll lose your radio presets. But go down the road and see how long it takes for the check engine light to come back on, or if it does.
12: It's on steady. It's the engine light's been on steady. And it's been several garages, and they all have diagnostic systems that
0: OBD2, not OBD1. Got it.
12: Right.
0: Well, you got to go to a shop that's been around longer.
12: They're
0: in Tukwila. Matheson's Automotive has been around since 1933, and I'll bet you they have an OBD1 scanner.
12: Well, I don't know if they do or not, because he's taken that car there for the last 20 years.
0: And, he's in the right place, if you ask me. But it's funny. It's possible they don't have an OBD1 scanner. The one problem with them is you hardly run into a need for them anymore.
12: Right.
0: But when you need it, you need it. And you can't go to a parts store. They don't have a way to plug in and tell you what the code is. But did you ever hear what code it is that this check engine light's about?
12: What code?
0: I mean, what the actual code is. Was it an evaporative system code? Is it a misfire code?
12: Matheson's got the number two, and they can't figure out what it is. I don't know what the code is, but
0: okay. Was it like a cylinder two misfire or something like that?
12: Oh, actually, it runs good. A couple of occasions, it stopped cold. Okay. Everything stopped. Nothing electrical worked. Actually, it was in the middle of a busy intersection once that scared this guy half to death, and so he's reluctant to drive it at all now.
0: Yeah.
12: But it's only happened a couple of times. Otherwise, the car runs great, you know. So,
0: well, they're hard to throw away if it's a nice little car and it's been maintained, because they'll go actually a long ways. Yeah. But it's still the check engine light. If it runs and drives okay and starts, doesn't seem to do any weird stuff for the most part.
12: Right.
0: You know, we've joked about it, but this is true. We've seen it many times. A piece of black electrical tape over the dashboard is actually kind of funny. One of Tom Turner's family members, car was at the shop, fired it up, moved it to the back shop for whatever reason, just doing parking lot maintenance. And I glanced down, what's that little glow on the dash? Oh, Oh, it's got a check engine light on with a piece of black electrical tape over it so it's not glaring in your face. I thought, okay, that's pretty funny. So, considering whose car it was. Anyhow, it's good to know what the code is, and the check engine light is just an on steady, not flashing light, yep. I'm assuming. Yep.
12: Right, exactly, right. Yeah.
0: It could be like an evaporative system code, that kind of thing, and a lot, you know, kind of a common, if it's an evap code, one of the common things is, you know, the gas cap loses its air seal where it connects to the gas filler. You basically right. buy a gas cap for it and plug it on there, disconnect the battery, clear codes, go drive it, and if it comes back on, well, the evaporative system code, if that's what it is somewhere else. So, yeah, it's like a more information required, but you need somebody with an OBD1 scanner to look. And those guys are around, but I'd be surprised that Matheson's.
12: He's been looking for it for him. He's been to a couple of garages, even the dealer, and he can't find anything. He's kind of given up.
0: I'm pretty sure that we have the ability at Performance Prep to do just that. At least find out what code it is. And there's got to be somebody closer to you also. If you want, give me a call at the shop. Call me at Dr. Injector in Federal Way on Monday.
12: Okay.
0: And I've got guys up all around you that have been doing this a long time. And somebody nearby will have an OBD1 scanner that can plug in and go, oh, okay, here's what the car thinks is going on. And it'll give you shed some light.
12: Exactly. That's exactly what I hoped would happen. Yeah.
0: Yeah. Yeah. Give me a call. You got a pen in your hand. I'll give you the phone number right now.
12: Okay. Do it.
0: 253-838-1968.
12: Do it slower. 253-838-1968. Okay. Great. Appreciate it.
0: Yeah. I'm there at 8 o'clock. Give me a buzz. Refresh my memory. Of course, if your name gets drawn now that you called in, Greg, I might be calling you. So,
12: okay.
0: All righty. Hopefully, good luck. Good luck. Hopefully, you win the Lucky Dog Care Package. And I'll send you an OBD1 scanner. Well, it's not, I don't have one, but I can find you one. Okay.
12: Great. Thanks.
0: Yep. Let's do that. Well, thanks, Greg. Appreciate you being part of the show. And that frees up the line 206-421-5757. Speaking of hydros earlier, let's go to line two. Hey, Jim, good morning.
13: Good morning, Russ. How are you?
0: Good, man. How's things looking for hydro weekend?
13: Well, the weather could be better. Not that clouds is a bad thing, but if the wind is what our meteorologists say, we could have issues because they're talking 10 to 20 today.
0: Mm.
13: Down, I don't know, I think I saw 5 to 15 tomorrow, which is fine. It's like the little boats that I'm normally with. Anything over about 12 miles an hour, we have to park them. It just gets too rough.
0: Yeah.
13: You lose too many.
0: Yeah,
13: the unlimiteds can do a little bit more. But, you know, it's really hard when you're trying to go upwards of 180 miles an hour plus to run into, you know, a 20-mile-an-hour wind. Yeah. You know, it's like sticking your hand out the car window when you're going down the highway, and you know what that does.
0: Yeah, it wants to flop you into the back right seat.
13: Yep. So not very productive, but hopefully they should be good. And, you know, we got some good matchups this weekend for the unlimiteds, and I really, you got to think the 1 and the 27 are the favorites, you know, going in this year. They're the fastest boats. They have probably the best teams and the best funded right now, so. Doesn't mean the others can't win, and J. Michael Kelly has a real propensity to win here. He's done it four times in a row.
0: Yeah, pretty tough.
13: You know, it could be a good weekend, and the GPs, if a little bit of luck goes, I know the 10 and the 17 had issues yesterday, and they should be back and ready to go today. Lost a gearbox in one, and the other one had something, and I didn't quite understand, but they said the fuel pump backed out. on the 17. I'm still not sure on that. I'll find out next week when I talk with them. But, you know, one of those deals where they could be right in the hunt, and the 35 and the 135 are just lightning fast from back east. So, you know, could be a great weekend. It'd be a great weekend. And after we get done with this, then we start moving on. 2 weeks from now, we'll be over in Pateras in eastern Washington.
0: I have that in my schedule bag, too. But it's 2 weeks out, so I was going to do it next weekend.
13: Yep.

0: four of the Unlimiteds. We had planned on having Squire Shop there, but that's, as it looks right now, that won't happen after last Sunday's little incident.
1: Oh, you know, I did hear about that.
0: Yeah. Yeah, we're not saying a whole lot.
1: No,
0: it was a screw up. Let's just put it that way.
1: It happens.
0: It does. You know, you don't like to see that, but it did. You know, we've got that. And then the end of September, we finish off with the inboard season over at Manson. If we can get rid of the driftwood, and that's a decision they've got to make here in the next week at the club level, whether they're going to continue with that or try and move possibly to Brewster to get the event in. But, yeah. You know, it's been a funny year for all of us racing out here, lost a number of events and things. So, you know, we're ready to rock and roll. So, let's bring it on.
1: Keep me posted, Jim. Have a great weekend. I got to jump off for top of the hour heartbreak.
0: Totally. All right. And I will contact you during the week.
1: Yeah. Just give me a scream. That'd be great. Sounds good.
0: Thank you, sir.
1: Talk to you later, Jim.
0: Right. Have a great weekend.
1: All right.
0: Guys.
1: You too. See you later. And we'll be back with a whole nother hour of the Northwest Auto Show and your calls in just about a few minutes. Do not go away. You're listening to Northwest Auto Show. 570 KBI from downtown Seattle, Washington. Be right back.

0: The preceding program was paid for by the advertiser and does not necessarily reflect the views and opinions of KVI management and staff. Stay tuned after the news for Hour 3.
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5: New U.S. military strikes against Iran could begin sometime this weekend. The Wall Street Journal says President Trump has ordered the military to carry out new strikes intended to convince Tehran to surrender. CBS News says the strikes could be the harshest campaign to date against energy infrastructure in Iran, including oil refineries and power plants. The report says the attacks would mark a major escalation in the U.S. war with Iran. President Trump is suggesting he could withdraw Todd Blanche's nomination for Attorney General until two Republican holdouts, John Cornyn and Tom Tillis, are gone from the Senate.
6: I have no objection to temporarily withdrawing Todd's name if they do not do the right thing, the president posted on social media, saying he'll wait until the new Congress convenes in January, putting him back after Cornyn and Tillis are out of office.
5: Chris Pallone reports Cornyn and Tillis have expressed reservations about confirming Blanche related to Trump's proposed anti-weaponization fund. The $1.8 billion fund would be used to compensate January 6 defendants and others who say they were targeted by the Justice Department. Cornyn responded to Trump in a post on X saying, POTUS is mistaken if he believes concerns about the provisions in his tax lawsuit settlement are limited to me and Senator Tillis. The Senate Judiciary Committee postponed a vote on Blanche's nomination, and they've rescheduled an executive business meeting for Tuesday to reconsider the stalled nomination. Spider-Man Brand New Day is on its way to setting an all-time box office record.
7: You're the only one who can sense it.
8: Hey, can we do this one at a time, please?
7: You're the only one who

0: Industry sources tell Deadline that the latest entry in the Spider-Man franchise made an estimated $167 million on opening day, beating the record set by Avengers Endgame. Matt Damon's The Odyssey is not doing bad either and is expected to make another $52 million this weekend. And that makes it a good weekend for actress Zendaya, who appears in both films. I'm Lisa Taylor.
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10: Hey, and we're back. It's 8:07. I've successfully ground up 2 hours of your life. You do not get back. Hey, but it's fun. It's friend. It's free. And we're giving away some cool stuff. Lucky Dog Care Package is up for grabs. And your phone call is what decides it. When you call, for any reason, and we talk, you and I, your name goes in the KVI coffee mug in about 40 minutes. Austin will give it a swizz with a chopstick or whatever he uses in there. Can't really see.
4: Can't tell you.
10: Yeah, that's okay. You could tell me, but you'd have to kill me. I got it. It's OPSEC. So, anyway, gives it a stir, books out a name and a number every week, and I'll send you some goodies right to your door. I'll call you first and, you know, get your address so I can get it to the right location. And that's all you got to do is give us a call, 206-421-5757. Question, comment, an event, something we need to know about. That helps. I've got a little one thing I got to do real quick, like, and then Dick and Beery, I'll be right with you. Don't want to hold you up. Thanks for calling. Three days ago, actually, our shop is right where Highway 18 and I-5 intersect in Federal Way. And Performance Prep and Dr. Injector were in one complex anyway. Traffic was particularly sucky three days ago. I think it was the 28th. And wasn't quite sure why. Well, that was because there was a terrible crash. If you drive northbound I-5 out of Tacoma or Fife around the bend and come up, you know, where the rest stop is and Wild Waves and all of that just before Highway 18. If you drive that hard, if ever, you know that is the semi-truck nightmare spot to be in because everybody dive bombs to get the right lane, but they wait to the last minute, rolling along 30, 40 miles an hour with a semi-truck load of stuff and, you know, pops in the old Buick or somebody in the Prius does the dive bomb in. I got that spot. Well, you got that spot, but we call that the trash compactor spot because sometimes the big trucks cannot stop that quick. And that's exactly what happened with Jason Reed. And Jason Reed, you know, 30-year-old guy, a racer, friends, lots of mutual friends. He's from Elma. Unfortunately, was driving a truck with steel rigging or whatever on back. And I read two or three different articles and watched little video clips. And they're saying, oh, he didn't leave room to stop. Well, he had plenty of room to stop, most likely. He's a race guy. He knows what he's doing. He's been driving trucks for a long time. Nonetheless, one article just talked about no seatbelt was on. Well, in this particular case, when a steel load shifts and it decides to come into the cabin with you, it doesn't matter what happened that way. That had nothing to do with why the crash happened. Nothing about any of the rest of this happened, although there was two or three in the Chronicle's listing of it. So good on you to the Chronicle. Actually interviewed some people that were there and watched this go down. It is the dive bomb capital of northbound I-5 going, you know, out of Tacoma into Federal Way area. I see it every time I go up there. Anyhow, that is exactly what the eyewitnesses said happened. That never came up in Cairo's, and I could name four others. You know, they just talked about the inconvenience of having traffic closed down for a while. Sad part is 30-year-old guy lost his life. Family guy, racer guy. One cool thing that they're doing in memory of Jason Reed is they're doing to honor his life and legacy on the road, they're doing a trucker convoy, which is going to go from, this will be on August 8th, next weekend, 9 a.m. at Quig Shop, they call it Quig Shop, West River Street in Aberdeen. And they're going to do a trucker convoy from there at 10 o'clock to Grays Harbor Raceway in Elma, which was, you know, where I knew Jason from and my son and all of his friends and all the guys that we raced out with out there. He was real well known, raced all kinds of stuff along the way, raced sprint cars, raced Hornets, raced all kinds of stuff. You know, just a sad deal. Unfortunately, that's the way it goes, but he'll be missed in, you know, the Northwest Auto Shows. Heart goes out to friends and family. He was way too young, and he was one of those good guys that you want to keep around, but didn't work out that way. If you're still listening, too, I got a text from a 425 area code, and we were talking about the OBD-1 scanner for Ford, and on Amazon, they're $39.99. Free shipping if you're a Prime member. So there you go. It's an Innova, INNOVA, Ford OBD-1 scanner. You can scan it, see what code it is, and clear the code, and see how long it takes to come back. And it might even point you down a path. So if you wanted to do a little self-tinkering, you could have it for free tomorrow, I guess, if you're a Prime member. So there we go. Then thanks for that. Thanks for the text. I appreciate it. And with that, let's go right back to the phones. Dick N. Burien has been patient with me. Hey, Dick, yeah, good morning. How you doing?
4: Good. Hey, I've got a 2006 Chevy Malibu Max, about 180,000 miles, and there's something weird going on with the front end, and I just can't identify. I don't know if it's a brake issue, a rotor, a bearing.
10: What's it do?
4: I thought low air pressure, lug nuts. I can be driving along, and it does not happen all the time. Mm-hmm. I'm driving along, and I'll just get a really, really ever so subtle shimmy. And as I drive, it can become more and more pronounced. And usually this always happens. It doesn't happen a lot, but when it does, it would be at like highway speed.
10: Okay.
4: I think of the Tacoma Narrows Bridge with that harmonic resonance or that oscillation yep. that builds up and then it just gets worse and worse.
10: Uh-huh.
4: The first time it happened was like in April on I-90 heading east, and that road can be, the concrete can be really rough, and I realized, well, that's probably from all the studded tires. And then you hit a smooth patch of asphalt, and it's just like smooth like glass, right?
10: Right.
4: So this real subtle shimmy, it can get more and more pronounced, and it can almost become a shutter. I think, damn, I must have a flat tire. So I pull off the road, tires are good, pressure's good.
10: Good.
4: And I'll take off again, nice and slow, 30, 40 miles an hour, 50, 60, and it's gone. It's just hard to know what it is. It doesn't seem to telegraph on my brake pedal.
10: That's what I was just going to ask. If you step on the brakes, do you feel a shimmy in the steering wheel or a pulse in the brake pedal?
4: I've been looking for that. I don't really feel any kind of a pulse.
10: All right, that's good.
4: Although, when I do apply the brakes, I slow down, try to apply the brakes to, like, interrupt that oscillation.
10: Uh-huh.
4: It can go away.
10: Yeah, right. Well, here's what's probably going on. If it's not a brake related, you know, like stepping on the brakes, you get we call it like the rotors get potato chipped, and they literally, it'll shake the steering wheel back and forth or pulse your foot. And
4: right.
10: And that gets worse and worse and worse and worse, and it's usually a brake issue. When you have a shimmy or a shake thing in the steering, it's a harmonic, and it basically, it's a one side to the other, most likely front end. If it comes and goes, then it's not usually likely a tire issue. Although a lot of vibrations and a lot of road noise issues are tire related. This one is most likely it's got something loose like a tie rod end, a ball joint possibly. And when you when you touch on the brake pedal, when it's doing this shimmy shake, you just took the slack out, if that makes sense to you.
4: Yeah.
10: When you step in, whatever slack you got in the ball joint or a tie rod end, whatever it is, it's a loose up front. It basically takes the slack out for a second, and then you kind of reset it. So
4: yeah, okay.
10: Ideally,
4: tire wear seems even, pressure's good.
10: Okay, so, well, that's good. Yeah. That's good. You're keeping an eye on all of that. Most people don't. But what you need to do is get the thing up. What we call it shake the front end. We get somebody complains like you're complaining. It comes into our shop. The first thing we do is put it up in the air, and then we'll have somebody before it goes up in the air climb underneath and look at all the front pieces while somebody's in the car rocking the steering wheel back and forth about 4 inches. And you can look at all the ball joints, all the connecting hardware for the front steering, and see if something moves, you know, if the drag link moves from one side to the other, but the what it's attached to does not right away.
4: Right.
10: Well, okay, there you go. It's got a dead joint. And that'll get worse and worse. So
4: is that pretty pricey?
10: No, not usually. You're going to end up doing an alignment as part of that.
4: Okay.
10: But what we call it is shaking the front end. You know, you get it up in the air. You do what I just described. Sometimes you find a problem there. Then it goes up in the air, and you literally try to pry apart ball joints and that kind of thing with the pry bar. You get in, see if there's any loose to it, pick up the wheel and tire and while it's hanging in the air, and lift up and down and in and out on the wheel and see if the wheel bearings are loose, because that can just be if the wheel bearings, but they're usually noisy when you have a wheel bearing.
4: Yeah, that's what I thought. Right.
10: Usually. I think I've got one developing in my wife's car. Don't tell her. Don't say anything. We were road tripping down the road last weekend or weekend before. And I kind of hear, it's not something I really feel, but I can hear a little shimmy kind of a sound. And that's kind of what I'm thinking is I might have a front wheel bearing that's starting to go away. But 130,000 miles, that wouldn't surprise me. We've seen them fail before.
4: Yeah, like I said, I'm at 180 or 188, something like that. So,
10: But that's a thing is have somebody shake the front end, see what's loose, replace it. If they, you know, then do an alignment.
4: Got it.
10: Most likely that's what it is.
4: Yeah, sounds good. Appreciate it.
10: Oh, sure, absolutely.
4: I think I'll go to Matthew since for that.
10: Absolutely. A great job for it.
4: Yeah.
10: They know that car.
4: All righty.
10: Yeah, and if you go to those guys and they report back, let me know what they find.
4: Yeah, all right.
10: And hopefully I may call you Monday and say, guess what? Austin drew you Dick's name. I need an address to send you off some stuff.
4: All right.
10: Thanks, Dick. Appreciate the call. Thanks for being part of the show. It's 8:21. We're grinding up the day. And your calls. We need some more calls. We need to make it tougher. Right now, it's just grab bag for these people.
14: Easy.
10: Lucky Dog Care Pack is going to get given away today. 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You should call. 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We'll be right back with more of the Northwest Auto Show. 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
10: We're back with the Northwest Auto Show. 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We're trying to fix cars on the radio. A questionable science, we have said for years. And it is, but came equipped with chicken bones, diagnostic dice, all of that. Throw it on the countertop, make a shot. Got another email from Ted. Ted on Camino Island. He's been a listener and donor to the show for years. He sent an email about cost of motor oil going up, or what our thoughts on cost of motor oil going up with the, you know, Iran took out a motor oil refinery. This goes back a ways, months, and what the cost changes were going to be to the consumer. Well, anyway, he's been keeping an eye on it. Said that he noticed on the internet a Mobil 1 oil ad from Walmart, from WM. I'm just going to go out on a limb and say that might be Walmart. From Walmart. Showing that their cost for a 5-quart container of Mobil 1 was about $32. And it, for years, had been at $24 to $26. So, yeah, it went up about 30%. It said, and then their extended life version, which is 27 to 29, has now gone to like 36. He says, so it's gone up about 30%. The good thing for him is he has a stash, a oil stash stockpile of about 100 quarts. So he's good to go for a little while. Actually quite a while. Along with the stash of air and oil filters, which is another thing. That supply line issues because of the first brands conglomerate kind of going away. Well, that took a number of brands of anything from wiper blades to oil filters, everything off the market until, you know, as soon as stock is depleted, they're gone. So now they're having to resupply from other sources, which will create not only cost increases, but, you know, supply line interruptions. Even at the parts store level. So you walk in the parts store and go, yeah, I need a PF35 for my 70 Chevy pick-em-up truck with a small block. And they go, yeah, we don't have any of those. You have to, but we do have one of these. So you're going to have to maybe go with what they got. But anyway, Ted, thanks for that. It's, I like that it says that he finishes his, email up with Ballard Board Norwegian German Bovine. Take care. Hold on, oil price wise. Said this may just be the start of more dollar things to come, or dollar signs thing to come. And here today, here today, gone yesterday. Okay, thanks, Dad. Good email. If you want to email me, do so at 206, excuse me, at injectordoc@gmail.com. So injectordoc@gmail.com. You email me, I will answer you. And I might even use your email in here, which is fun too. Oh, look, we got somebody else that wants in on the Lucky Dog Care Package. We're going to get after it. One sec. Put on a little note. Richard in Mill Creek, let's see what's up. Hello, Richard. Good morning. Welcome to Northwest Auto Show.
18: Yeah, how you doing?
10: Doing great.
18: I listen every Saturday on my way to pickleball.
10: Ah, sweet. Thank you.
18: I got a question. I have a hybrid. And I read an article that says, you know, they wear out tires faster because the batteries, the weight of the car and everything.
10: Yeah, they do.
18: And it said you should search for, they make tires that have low rolling resistance or higher load carrying capacity.
10: Well,
18: but when I search for tires, those two items don't appear in the description of the tires.
10: The two don't go together, is what you're saying. Or I see what you mean.
18: I can't find either of those labels on any tires when I search for tires for the car.
10: If you ask me with a hybrid, now hybrid is a little different than like an all-electric EV. You know, you've got in an all-electric EV, the battery pack is substantially heavier than in a hybrid application. The exact numbers from one to another, I do not have. And I don't remember.
18: But I would assume the gas engine with a hybrid battery would weigh the same as just an all-electric hybrid battery.
10: You know, very possibly. What I would do is I would look at the owner's manual, if you have one, in the glove box, and go to the tire section of this and see what the recommended tire is.
18: It's just the size.
10: If that being the case, then they're not that concerned about the weight of the battery pack. But some of the cars, like the Cybertrucks and Teslas that are all electric, the tire is kind of a big deal. They're a little heavier load rating tire to keep them a little cooler and also to deal with the extra weight. And then the cars, they have a tendency to go through tires a little bit more, especially if you are a fairly aggressive driver, because the electric motors pretty much are, you know, kind of like an on-off switch. If you step on the throttle fairly hard, it's trying to rotate the tires. And if you have it in an all-wheel drive mode, it won't rotate the tires easily. As a matter of fact, it probably won't at all. But it's still, they dig pretty hard. So it's a little rougher on tires.
18: So essentially, I'm looking for the low rolling resistance.
10: Tire specs. Yeah, you know, most all of your name brand tires, you got your good, better, best, like at Les Schwab or Discount Tire or any of those guys, Goodyear, Firestone, Bridgestone, they will all have a tire for you. If in the manual, all it does is give you a tire size and that's it, most all of the radial tires, is this an SUV?
18: Yeah.
10: Yep. Like a Ford Explorer, something like that.
18: Oh, it's a big Hyundai.
10: Okay. And I'm surprised that they don't have a specific tire recommendation. But
18: yeah, me too. Because I read the articles and then I listen to the shows and I go,
10: Yeah.
18: And then when I search for tires, the size, it says this fits your vehicle. It doesn't say if it's a better load or better rolling resistance. It just says all weather or all season.
10: What you might do is go to, might look up on the interweb, it's a handy gadget, go to like Consumer Reports, and you might check Consumer Reports for, you know, best hybrid tire selection and see what tire they recommend, because they might go, hey, we saw the best mileage out of, you know, this tire and handled good and was quiet and so on and so forth. Who knows? Might be a good way to search it.
18: When I do Google, the first response is from AI, and they go, you should go to the website. I go, what?
10: Yeah, AI? Oh, my friend Al? There you go. Hey, Al.
18: Well, thanks very much. You have a great day.
10: Yeah, try Googling that. I'd try Consumer Reports best hybrid tire and see what pops up. Mm-hmm. They may have a favorite. And they do some pretty expensive
18: testing. Thanks for the info.
10: You bet. Thanks for the
18: call. You got to search everywhere nowadays.
10: I know you do.
18: You can't go to one spot.
10: Yeah, and you can't believe half of it.
18: Okay, ciao.
10: Hey, thanks, Richard. Hopefully I'll call you tomorrow or Monday morning. Say, you won.
18: Thanks.
10: All right, buddy. See you later.
18: That'd be great.
10: It would. And that frees up a line, 206-421-5757. That will get you right in. And we have some open phone lines. Let's do that. It's 8:33. You don't have much time to get in on the fray. We do have a... let's see. I got a couple more things to bring up.
19: You have a friend on the line.
10: Oh, well, we better get to that. Seeing if I'm forgetting anything. Of course I am. But you know how that goes. And then here's the producer. So post or produce. All the producer really needs to do is remind the host of the things that he's forgetting to do.
19: The producer does this.
10: Which means answer the doggone phone. That's what it means. And Tom Turner used to walk around the shop, and the phone would ring like twice. Ring, ring, and he would yell, that would be the phone.
19: That's how you run a good shop right there.
10: It was hilarious. And two or three people like this have a phone in their ear and look at him. Yes, it would. Go find one. Yeah, it was pretty cute. Okay, well, let's see what's up with Josh at Alki.
20: Hey. Hi, Russ.
10: Hey. Is this Josh, Mr. Concrete?
20: Yeah.
10: How are you, buddy?
20: DC written. Yeah, I was at Nitro last weekend.
10: Nitro Addiction. I saw that.
20: Oh, yeah. That's awesome.
10: Yeah, it was a good weekend.
20: Yeah. I wanted to check in and say hi.
10: Yeah, sorry I couldn't be there and hang out with you some. I would normally have been there for the weekend for the most part. But everything happened at once this year. My annual fishing trip that I look forward to all year is on the same weekend as Good Guys and the same weekend as the Nationals.
20: Yeah, I did Good Guys on Saturday, and I did SIR on Friday and Sunday, and I was the lucky dog. A friend of mine gave me his free extra tickets. It was front row on the tower side.
10: Oh, sweet. That's good. Those are great seats.
20: Oh.
10: If you're a true fan and you remember way back when they were having troubles with top fuel cars and they were breaking flywheels, that they would always go down and left, and about 50 to 100 yards out, the pieces would go into those grandstands on the left.
20: Wow.
10: Tower side. And in 78, 79, back in there, earlier than that, actually, 75, 67.
20: I was going to SIR. I begged my dad in 1967. I was five. He took us, and it was awesome. I've been hooked ever since.
10: Yeah, you know, it's funny. You're older than I thought. So.
20: Yeah.
10: Anyway,
20: we're all getting a little older.
10: You can't miss Josh. If you ever go out to Pacific Raceways, we're talking about it as SIR because, you know, that's how we know it. But he and I go back, speed shop days, got a Camaro, pretty kick-ass Camaro hot rod. Anyway, when you go out to the drags and you see a guy, he's almost always at the national event with a blower scoop, like an injector hat, as a hat on his head. That might be Josh.
20: I'm running from car to car sniffing nitro.
10: Yeah, it smells great. Smells like victory.
20: It is.
10: Pretty cool. Yeah, sorry I missed you, buddy, but, you know, it's kind of how it goes. We all, everything at once.
20: Yeah, well, I heard Kim might be racing Top Fuel with Ron Smith getting her license.
10: Speaking of that, you know her dad, Steve Flansburg? He is the Mercedes guru from Puyallup. The Mercedes shop is the name of his company. And anyway, he was kind of like Tom Turner's and, well, ours at Performance Prep. We've got a weird Mercedes thing we needed to know. We'd call him.
20: Yeah.
10: And anyway, Kim, we went by their camp. We were hanging out with Kim and Steve last year at the drags. And then he passed away on, I think, Tuesday.
20: Which
10: he wasn't doing very good. I'd heard through the grapevine not long ago something about that. And then saw that Kim was out at the races. And then a little blurb popped up a couple days later that he had passed while he was at home.
20: Sorry.
10: So, yeah, I'm sorry to hear that, too. Nonetheless. And sharp. He was a sharp race car guy and a really sharp Mercedes guy.
20: You know, that's amazing.
10: Still knew how to fix the old ones. So.
20: Yeah.
10: Oh, Chris Martin just jumped in on the Redhead Steering Gears text line. And it says, tell Josh I said hi.
20: Awesome.
10: You should see. You seen his Chevelle?
20: I need to. There's going to be a Bremerton Drag and Drive, and Randy Parker's going to be racing his 56 Chev.
10: Well, Chrissy might be at that Drag and Drive. Hey, we'll go ahead and throw that out to him and see if we get a response. Chris, are you going to be at the Drag and Drive at Bremerton? I think that might be in his future.
20: And in which case, injector hat.
10: Yeah, you need to do that. So they know you. That's how everybody knows you. There he is. I spotted him. It's like the elusive Rainier. So yeah, we'll see if Chris jumps back in.
20: Well, thanks, Chris and Russ and
10: okay,
20: Austin.
10: Man. Good talking to you. Keep listening on Chrissy jumps back in. Oh wait. Oh, one sec. We'll get to that one. I'll let you know if Chrissy responds, okay?
20: Cheers.
10: All right, brother. Good talking to you, Josh. And it frees up a line, 206-421-5757. It is 8:40. You still got time to call in and win big. The Lucky Dog Care Package or the LDCP.

0: Bucket. The Bucket of Dreams, the TVI mug otherwise. And Austin Smith in the booth. We'll give it a swizzle, pull one out. 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It's all free. No salesman will call. Well, okay, I'll call, but I won't try to sell you anything. And yeah, Josh, Chris Martin's going to the Dragon Drive. Bremerton, you need to go check out his Chevelle. It's pretty sweet, to say the least. Thanks, Chrissy. We'll be back with more of the Northwest Auto Show in just a moment. 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Yeah. 253-927-2079. It's basically a 40-year-old phone number. Peak P-Prep, friends of the Northwest Auto Show. 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

0: at that. 8:44, crowned up. Almost 3 hours of your morning, but not quite. And you still have a chance to win the Lucky Dog Care Package. You have a 1 in 8 chance right now. But it only happens if you call in. And you can call in with a question, comment, a report back that you forgot. Because remember, we always ask, hey, report back. Let us know if we're even remotely close to being right. Sometimes we are. And it's kind of fun when you get to hear about it. Let's see here. What was I going to tell you? Oh, and Austin is going to have another cup of coffee, and I wasn't kidding. I have an actual article in hand from Texas A&M. And they wouldn't lie.
1: They would never lie.
0: No, well, I suppose not. It's a study conducted by Texas A&M University, published in the Journal of Nutrients, identified a biological pathway that could help explain links between coffee and healthier aging. Not that you need to worry about aging much at this point. However, on the other hand, coffee may do more than just provide a morning boost, says researchers. It's consumed by a large segment of the people worldwide. Some people that drink between 3 and 4 cups of coffee a day. It says can have lower risk of chronic diseases.
1: So it sounds like you need to get in there and have another cup.
0: And maybe it helps with, you know, the late Friday night itis. We've been there. We feel your pain, brother.
1: I'm young and I'm living.
0: Yeah, no, you
1: and
0: need
1: I came to
0: do
1: work
0: that.
1: And that's all I can do today.
0: You need to do that. And yep. But look at you. You're functional. You're here on time.
1: I'm upright for now.
0: Yeah, well, you're making it happen. Oh, and we did yet. This article is kind of blah, blah, blah, blah, blah. But nonetheless, it does say that 3 to 4 cups of coffee a day can help and can be mood enhancing in some applications. And that may not be the main factor. At least part of coffee's health benefits come through binding and activating a receptor. And works as mechanistic, which I like that. Mechanicistic, I don't think I've ever used that word. It's like
1: new repertoire for you.
0: Satanic Mechanica. That's a callback from Rocky Horror Picture Show. Anyway, but that was what the article gist was. Why I had that printed in the radio bag, I am not quite sure.
1: Which is interesting to me because I feel like most of my life I've heard that coffee is not good for you and something that you should, you know, limit.
0: Yeah, well, that's what, you know, if you go to a chiropractor, they're, you know, holistic style medicine, they'll say, whoa, up on the coffee, cut down on the, you know, the beers and whatever, that kind of
1: I'm
0: thing.
1: I'm drinking the coffee.
0: Yeah, and drinking the beers too. On Friday nights only, of course.
1: Of course.
0: Yeah.
1: And always safely.
0: Yeah, in the safety of your own home, privacy and safety of your own home. Anyhow, well, when we do the fishing trip thing, which, by the way, if you guys don't call it, this is your last, like, you got about 5 minutes or so.
1: It's coming up.
0: And 206-421-5757, got a question, got a comment, got a report back, you can still get in on the drawing for the Lucky Dog Care Package, which I'm going to give away. I'm going to send it to somebody. Don't make me send it back to Rick and Issaquah. You'll get them back to back.
1: Lucky number one.
0: Yeah, lucky number one from 718. And he already lost his flashlight. Hopefully he's found it by now. But the fishing trip weekend, a couple of things about it was kind of fun. So the little hotel we go to, which is the Westport Inn, it's actually a nice little joint. Perfect fishing cabins. And so we got 10 guys. We've got all these rooms lined up. Tony shows up with some of the gang, and Andy shows up from, they had to come the farthest, you know, Upper Kirkland area. Well, Jerry came the farthest from Duval.
1: Oh, yeah.
0: But Jerry runs a mission for us. He goes to Briny Sea down in Lacey, which is a seafood shop, and they do, Briny Sea is our favorite recipe smoked salmon. If you haven't tried it, highly recommended by the Northwest Auto Show. I bring some back to the shop, and I had a goodly size hunk of their barbecue, award-winning barbecue-flavored smoked salmon.
1: Is that what you brought me? Is that salmon?
0: No, that's beef jerky.
1: Okay, I thought so. I was like...
0: And that Donna went and got out in Eatonville from T&E Meats, so we'd have real stuff on the boat. Well, I got kind of way too much, so I chopped it all up.
1: I get the leftovers.
0: And the guys at the shop had some this week, and then that was in the fridge at home. And enjoy. It's actually
1: I'll take
0: quite,
1: the leftovers. It
0: it's quite good.
1: Good.
0: Oh, no, it's really good. Nonetheless, so Briny C, Jerry gets up, zooms down. I usually go into work, catch up on odds and ends, that kind of thing, and try to get out before noontime. This time of year, you know, you want to beat the rush. And that actually worked out pretty good. I got over there a pretty good time.
1: Nice.
0: Anyway, Jerry picked up a pile of salmon for us because I share it with the crew and share it with our guys that are on the boat. But the while we were all gaggling up at the hotel on Friday afternoon and telling lies out, they got a little gazebo area out front. And we're looking at the rooms, three floors of rooms across from us. And there was one parking spot next to Tony's Yukon and Jerry's truck that was about the size for a couple of motorcycles could fit, but not a car, maybe a smart car or a little car. A guy in a full-size truck goes and walks his way in and bonks the mirror on Tony's truck. I glance up and here's three of our gang that are going fishing, all packing because, you know, they're responsible, licensed gun-carrying folks. And over there, you're in the woods. You're in the country. It didn't matter. Nonetheless, I look up on the railing, watch this guy ding Tony's mirror, see that the guys are all up top watching this go down. Tony's standing right next to me. I go, that guy just got your mirror on your truck. And what in the hell's he doing? A full-size truck, trying to tuck it into a spot that's not big enough to clear mirror to mirror. You couldn't possibly get in the doors, and he wasn't going to be able to get out. Well, his buddy comes down off of the top deck railing to rescue him. Tony was very calm, went over. Hey, you're just not going to make it here in this spot. This is a motorcycle spot. They just had it striped way too narrow. But I had to laugh when I looked up at the other guys all packed up on the second rail and went, huh, okay. It was pretty cute. And the guy stayed in his truck, backed it up, didn't trade paint on mirrors anymore, and parked it across the way and was fine. But, yeah, kind of a loose cannon. But you get that over there. One of the reasons the guys are packed. So,
1: you got time for one more, Russ?
0: Hey, let's get it in. Let's do it. Let's give us one more chance. Barry and Rainier, good morning.
2: Yeah, Russ, I've talked to you guys before.
0: Cool.
2: I was just telling your guy there, I bought a barn find old 69 Fairlane coupe.
0: Yeah.
2: And 302, brought it home, and it sat most of the winter. And it ran good when I unloaded it off the trailer. I didn't drive it anywhere. Uh-huh. I needed tires. I put new wheels and shit on. Anyway, excuse me. I put it in the shop, and I started messing with it earlier this spring, and I'm getting a lot of backfiring through the carburetor, and it sounded like through the exhaust. And I'm going, God, it sounds kind of like it might be a burnt valve. So I went to run a compression check, and, of course, the 13, the Ford spark plug size, that one was wore out on my Snap-on set. The other ones are all brand new because I never used them.
0: Uh-huh.
2: So I ordered a new one, put it in, and I run a compression check, and it was all between 125 and 130, which was really pretty good for what they say.
0: Yeah.
2: And they're all within range of each other, so I didn't think that ain't a burnt valve. And anyway, and I tried to set the timing on it, and I didn't put any new points or nothing in it. It was getting spark. So I ordered one of them Amazon HEIs, which I don't like because they're GM, but I put one in. And honest to God, that thing didn't turn. And you have to put a relay in it because Ford goes from 12 volt down to 6 volt from the coil.
0: Right. Gotcha.
2: So I put one on, and honest to God, it didn't turn one time, and it run start idling, just run like $1 million. So my question is, you think that would have been the coil that was bad, or the condenser, or what, in the original distributor?
0: Well, condensers, when they fail, they don't give you much warning, and it can do weird stuff. And it can let you go out of the driveway and get a few miles away before it does weird stuff. And sometimes it'll include, like, shutting off at highway speed. And you go, well, what the hell happened there? Step on the gas a couple of times. All of a sudden, the thing comes back to life. You've got raw fuel in the exhaust, and it goes, boom, and blows the muffler right off the car. Oh. Had that happen in Santa Barbara. Old Ford pickup truck. Same setup that you had. And it was my sister's husband's truck. Anyway, that's what it was. Condenser. Put a condenser in it. Ran bitching the rest of the weekend.
2: Oh, you know, and it's Chinese HCI, but it's only like $100.
0: Yeah, I know they're
2: cheap.
0: Even
2: that, it was like $80.
0: You know, the thing about those, though, is they got lots of power. Your ignition power at the plug just went up exponentially. I mean, you've got, 4 or 5 times more spark energy than you had.
2: It surprised me because I figured it would run rough for a little while or something. Man, it just took off and it's purred. I mean, but I don't like it because it sticks up so high I can't put the air cleaner back on. So I'm debating whether to go back and fix whatever the initial problem was. But
0: that's funny.
2: They set up, you know, on them 302s, they're right up front. And I had that, well, I didn't have the stock air cleaner on, but I had one of them big chrome ones on there. And it won't clear now unless I put a riser on there. And I think I might do that, too, because it runs so good.
0: Yeah, it should. And that's a cool driving car. And, yeah, that's a good way to go. Lots of spark energy, good power. Should work out really good. Yeah. Does it drive pretty good with it, or have you driven it much?
2: Oh yeah, I took it down. I live right here, and I took it down to Tenino and back, which is about round trip, 14 miles, and it run great. I might have a little radiator issue. I'm not losing really too much water except around the top. I think that, you know, it's old and it looks like it's bleeding through a little.
0: Yeah, take a look at that roller. Pressure it up and look.

0: all the calls. We'll be back next week for another 3 hours of grinding up your life that you'll never get back, but it might be like fun. Thanks. Thanks, Austin. Great show. Hope you hold up okay.
1: You're looking good.
0: We'll be back next week. Bye, everybody.
2: The preceding program was paid for by the advertiser and does not necessarily reflect the views and opinions of KPI management and staff.
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3: Thank you so much. Welcome to Growing Your Wealth with Brian Evans, the show that gives you the straight talk and honest answers you need to help sustain yourself, your wealth, for 30-plus years. On today's show, we're going to be discussing the sandwich generation when wealth starts moving in three directions. Also, Roth conversions, when they work and when they backfire. My name's Jeff Shade. As always, I'm just here to ask the questions for you, but the words of wisdom is solid advice. They come from Brian Evans, CEO and President of Madrona Financial and CPAs. Hey, Brian, how you doing today?
4: I'm doing good. Thanks, Jeff.
3: Always glad to hear that, Brian. Good is a great place to start. Now let's see if we can get our listeners there too. Brian, when most people were in their 30s or 40s saving for retirement, I don't think many imagined that they'd eventually be helping their adult children while also helping aging parents. Yet for many successful families, that is exactly where they find themselves today. Has this become one of the biggest retirement planning issues that you're seeing these days?
4: It is a big one for those people that it affects. You know, years ago, you think back, most families expected their wealth to flow in one direction. You know, I'm going to work hard, put money away. People would have a pension. I'm thinking about my parents' generation. They'd have a pension, and if there was any flow of wealth, it would be from the older generation to the younger generation. Kids would maybe go to college, maybe not, maybe get a job out of high school and start paying their own bills and their own rent and all that. So there really wasn't a lot of thought to covering other people. But today, with a lot of my clients,

0: an interesting thing happens that we're talking about today. We're finding that people live longer. Certainly, remember when we were young, Jeff, and somebody was 65 years old, we thought, wow, they're old, you know.
1: Yeah.
0: Maybe they had a hard job, physical job, and healthcare wasn't what it is today, and life expectancies weren't and all that. People just didn't live as long. Well, now people are living a much longer life statistically. And so aging parents, they may live longer than they used to, certainly in previous generations. So now, you know, you might be having to support some of that. Adult children used to be, you know, we'd go get our job and be on our own, be independent at 18 or 22 or whatever the case would be. Now it's really difficult for a younger generation to afford a house. They have student loans. The cost of these things have gone way, way up. And so I find a lot of my clients, they help their adult children buy homes or pay off loans or just live. And then they have grandchildren, and schools are different now. And so a lot of people are electing private schools. And then we have that potential cost along with future college. You know, they want their grandkids to go to college and afford it someday. Whereas when we were young, it was pretty affordable. And now, not so much. And so they're doing that. So at the same time, they're trying to do their own retirement. Just throwing one more variable. If you've done a really good job working hard and you've put money into your retirement, maybe you're helping your parents and your kids and your grandkids potentially. The other thing happens is, let's say there were three or four siblings. If you're the one that's done a good job, guess where everybody's turning to get the help from?
1: Oh,
0: well, it's not the siblings that didn't do well with finances. Mm-hmm. It's you, because you did do well. So now you're getting the burden of all the siblings, perhaps. You know, that's a lot of my clients are like that. They're like, well, I'm the only one that can do it. I'm the only one that can afford to, and I'm not sure I can. So that's what we're talking about today, coordinating the financial decisions across multiple generations.
1: Well, this really is the new reality, Brian. Research shows that about 1 in 4 middle-aged adults are providing financial support to both an aging parent and an adult child. This is really more than just a budgeting issue, isn't it?
0: Yeah, you know, that's an incredible statistic. 1 in 4 are
1: right.
0: doing that.
1: Mm-hmm.
0: And that does not include the people that someday will.
1: Right.
0: Okay. Or did already, you know, but someday will. And so it's actually even more. So this is not a, oh, yeah, there's probably a few people like that out there. No, there's a lot of people. Anytime I get 1 in 4 statistically on any topic I'm talking about, that's a lot of people. So it just is. I mean, that's why we're talking about it today. And one of the issues with this particular challenge is that we're throwing in the emotional part of this, because nobody wants to have their parents need something and you're able to provide it currently and you say no, or you don't want to see your kids not have a place to live, or you don't want them living in your house. I'll throw that one in there. Or you don't want to see your grandkids not get the education opportunities that you think they could. I mean, the emotions kick in. And so sometimes, you know, when we start mixing emotions with investing, well, you know, some things can happen that aren't so great. And I'm not saying not to do any of this stuff. I'm just saying that's a reality. You know, emotional decision-making as it relates to your finances can be an issue. And so the generosity that people have, you know, generosity we think of as a really good thing, and it is. There's no question about it. But generosity with planning probably trumps just generosity with emotions.
1: Before we go any further, Brian, I want to throw out the phone number here, 833-673-7373. You're hearing the program today in our conversation about the sandwich generation affects you. You'd like to discuss this further with a Madrona advisor, you can do that by calling 833-673-7373. It's just a casual conversation. There is no cost, and of course, there is no obligation. Brian, most people naturally want to help their kids. Maybe it's a down payment or a student loan or maybe childcare. What's the first question that families should ask before they even consider this?
0: Well, surprisingly, it isn't, can we afford this today? Because let's say you can. You can afford it today because, you may take a HELOC, a loan on your house, against your equity. You may take it out of your retirement account. You may take it out of your savings. You may slow down your retirement account contributions. And so the better question is not, can you afford it today? It's, how does this affect our retirement 20 years from now? Now, here's a nuance that I think people should consider is that, again, generosity can be a great thing. And if people need help, of course, we want to help them. But just make sure you understand how that generosity affects your retirement income, future investment growth, flexibility later in life to cover your own health care needs and so forth. Now, I did want to speak briefly on future investment growth. We talk about compounding on this show a lot and how incredibly powerful that is. And, you know, I wrote that article, The Million Dollar Lattes, two lattes a day from age 25 to age 65. Instead, you put it in your 401k plan, you get a match, and you invest it in the market. That could become $1 million. And so compounding, wow, what a powerful thing. And anybody that's invested for a long period of time knows how powerful compounding can be. When you start being too generous early, and, you know, when you're working, we're going to do something called reverse compounding. By not having that money go into your 401k plan anymore or come out of your investments or whatever the case may be, you're kind of doing a form of reverse compounding. So the effect isn't I had this money and I had to use it to help multiple generations. It's a compounded thing, because if you're still 20 years from retirement or 10 years and you've got a 20, 30 year retirement on top of that, it's 40 year money. It's like, you know, it's kind of like the discussion we sometimes have is, well, I just put stuff on a credit card. I only pay 18% or whatever. It's like, well, no, that $100 pair of shoes with interest and loss of compounded what you could have invested in that might be a $1,000 pair of shoes by the time you get to pay it off. And you consider how much you lost in potential lifetime investment returns because you bought that $100 pair of shoes. And, you know, these decisions can multiply on themselves. So I just want to point that out to, you know, that's just an additional feature of the decision as to when and how much generosity you can or should do at different points in your life.
1: Brian, we all know that housing costs here in Seattle are very, very high. And that is one of the common reasons that people help children is the purchase of the first home. I want you to tell this story again for people who may not have heard it. Your first home purchase and how that happened.
0: Oh, yeah. I heard about a first-time home buyers program. You only needed 3% down to get into your first house. And so I thought, wow, this is great. I didn't think I'd ever be able to save up enough for a down payment. Problem is, I didn't have 3%, Jeff. I was living month to month. I was putting a little bit of money away, but I was, you know, in my 20s and just trying to get by and pay all my bills. I had some money, but not much. And so I called up my dad and I said, Dad, how much you getting in your savings account? He said, 3%. I said, I'll give you 6. So I borrowed $6,000 from him, and that was my down payment on my house in Kirkland. And I bought it for $86,000. I sold it 3 years later for $137,000.
1: Wow.
0: I did pay him back with interest, and everybody was happy. Well, $6,000 probably doesn't get you in a house these days.
1: Oh, no.
0: You probably can't find an $86,000 house in Kirkland or anything close to it. And even adjusted for inflation, no, the math isn't there. It was way easier for me than it is for the younger generation. And so many people that I'm meeting, they're faced with a decision that's like, well, again, you know, you can have your kids and grandkids housed, but they're in your house, or you can help them get their own, because it's very difficult for them to, frankly, save up for a down payment, let alone make the payments, because it's incredibly more expensive now than it was when you and I, Jeff, were in our 20s.
1: Oh, yeah,
0: and,
1: yeah,
0: which was just, you know, I don't know, just a couple of years ago, right, Jeff?
1: It was about 5 years ago, I think.
0: Yeah, I think so. So, yeah. So, you know, it's just harder now. And I recognize that. So part of the plan can absolutely be to help your kids with down payment to their first house. I have this discussion a lot with clients. And so when we're doing a financial plan, we just put it in there. Are you going to be okay? You know, what's it going to look like? And we'll say, all right, in 3 years, the first kid's going to maybe need $200,000 or whatever. In 5 years, the other one might need that, or $250,000 by then, or who knows. And so we'll just put numbers into the plan and say, all right, this is going to come out. And our plan will actually do that reverse compounding. It won't be there for the compounding of the returns that we project to happen in the first place. And so now we can put those things in there into the plan and say, are you going to be okay, or how okay? And sometimes the answer is, oh, you're more than okay. Don't fret. this is fine. You can make these gifts and it's not going to have a negative effect. And then one of the interesting nuances of this is people always push back. Well, I can't give that much. There's a limit on how much I can give my kids. It's like $19,000 or whatever. I looked it up on AI. I'm like, well, that's not accurate. So people think they're limited. You're not. You can give away as much as you want. What happens is, here's the example. If you give, let's say the exemption's 19,000. Hey, I looked it up on AI, Brian, you're wrong. Well, no, I'm not. If it's 19,000, anything you give above that can be what's termed a taxable gift. But is there any tax on that gift? No. If you give 119,000 and 100 of that is a taxable gift, you're supposed to fill out a gift tax return. And the gift tax return will say, hey, you can give $15 million of taxable gifts without paying any tax during your lifetime. But now that you've given $100,000 of it, you can only give another $14,900,000. Well, I'm going to guess that 99.99% of the people listening to this show right now are not worried about that $15 million thing. And if you are, great.
1: Yeah.
0: There are gifting strategies you can do. And then the pushback, what about the state of Washington? Don't they keep track of that? Nope, they do not. And so it does not affect your $3 million Washington exemption whatsoever. You can give away as much as you want. So for most people, that's not an issue. So bottom line is, if you're going to help your kids because they need help getting in their first house and you don't want them down the hall in your own house, then do it with some planning. Plan ahead. Figure out how that looks in your lifetime financial plan with the reverse compounding as part of that plan. So these are hard things to do on a sheet of paper or an Excel spreadsheet. I guarantee you, it's going to be a very difficult assignment for you if you want to do it on your own. So that's something we can and often do provide for our clients.
1: Brian, have you ever had anybody bring up the topic of gifting to children by saying that this is an advance on your inheritance? We're just going to take the $50,000 or whatever off of your inheritance.
0: Yeah, a lot of people are doing that now. And I think that can be a good thing. You know, when we pass away, kids and grandkids, maybe we'll have some trust set up to protect our grandkids from getting too much money too early in life. And, you know, you do that good planning and you got your credit shelter trust provision in your wills to protect against Washington estate tax. You've done all that stuff. But one of the things that I've seen happen is because, as I mentioned earlier, people are living longer. One of the parents lives into their mid-90s. And, well, I'm going to set my kids up and they're going to get a bunch of money when I pass. Well, the thing is, you had your kids when you were 25 and you're 95. Your kid's 70 years old. They probably don't need the money anymore.
1: No.
0: They needed it when their kids were young. They needed it when they needed to buy a house or when they were putting their own kids through private school or paying for college or just raising their own kids and paying for all the expenses people have nowadays. They needed it a long time ago. And that's nice that you leave your kids money when they're 65 or 70 years old, but it's not very impactful. And so a lot of people are saying, you know, I've done my plan and we plugged in. What if I gift my kids X dollars per year every year to help them with those kinds of expenses that come up? And what if I do that now, kind of a pre-inheritance? How will that affect me? And we might look and say, well, it doesn't really affect you. It just affects how much they get someday. I was like, great. And so they do that. So they're able to be a lot more impactful by making their generosity to the younger generation earlier because they have so many excess funds. You know, some of my clients have that. Many of them do. And so once they know that they'll be okay, then they can start doing that. But if you haven't done the exercise, you probably are never really sure you're going to be okay. And not that's a bad thing, but it's your money. You can do whatever you want with it. But, you know, some people go, I wish I'd given them money when they needed it. I've heard that many times. I had plenty. I wasn't going to run out. I never really sat and thought about it that way. And they got older. They went through all these tough times. And they could have done a lot better if they had a little bit of help. And I was able to, but I didn't because I just wasn't sure. And so just knowing that, knowledge is power. And so you can make your decision. You can have the knowledge and say, I'll be fine. If I give them money, I'm still not going to do it. Fine, it's your money, do what you want. But at least know what you can and can't do, how it will affect your life down the road. Have that analysis done by someone that can do it properly. Again, it's very hard to do on a napkin or on an Excel spreadsheet.
1: This has been a great conversation, Brian. 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By the way, the phone lines are open right now for you to make that call. A person standing by to take some basic information from you and set up that appointment for you on your schedule. Once again, that number is 833-673-7373. Brian, I want to talk about the other part of this sandwich here. Many families avoid talking about aging until there is an emergency.
0: Yeah, you know, there's a lot of conversations that are avoided until it's, you know, maybe a little bit too late. One of the times that estate planning gets talked about with parents is when one of them has already passed. It's like, whoa, do you have an estate plan? Do you have a will? Do you have a healthcare directive? Or maybe somebody has an episode, a health episode, or they have dementia. And then it's like, huh, gee, we don't have a power of attorney or a healthcare directive. We don't have a will. We don't have this. We don't have that. And the discussion is then, because it's a very difficult discussion to have. A lot of people, you know, have you talked to your parents about their estate? Oh, no, I can't. I can't go to them and talk to them about, gee, have you done your estate planning so that I can get more money when you die? And I don't have to write a check to the state of Washington for unnecessary estate taxes. Have you done that planning, Mom and Dad? And they look at you like, you greedy little kid.
1: Yeah.
0: You know, so people don't even want to have that discussion. Well, at the same time, when we're talking about the sandwich generation and you've got aging parents, that's another difficult conversation. It's like, Mom, Dad, gee, your mental facilities are declining. You don't remember stuff anymore. I see you're on a path. You might have dementia, you know, now or in the future, or you've had a fall or a hospital stay. And that's when the conversations start, or they don't start at all. And so it's a difficult topic, and no question about it. But often, if you wait too long, your choices become super limited. And so planning early is a good thing to do. And, you know, that's pretty obvious statement, Captain Obvious here. But planning is a good thing. But it's a topic that, you know, if you're able to sit down and just matter-of-factly talk about it, because I talk about it at work, and you know, I talk about my clients passing regularly because I'm pretty sure last time I checked the statistic, 100% of us are going to pass away someday, Jeff. So
1: right.
0: Pretty sure that statistic's still valid. And I have permission to talk about that with my clients because I'm an estate planner and I'm a financial planner. I can talk about when you age, your health will decline to a point where statistically 70% of the people I talk to will need some form of long-term care. Okay. I'm just statistics. And statistically, one of you is going to pass away first of a married couple, leaving the other one a widow or a widower. I mean, that's going to happen. And so we can talk about these things, but it's very difficult sometimes with a family. So one thing that you could consider is doing a group talk. I've had that where people have come in with their parents and the kids, and instead of it having the kids bringing up the topic and trying to give the advice and talking to their parents about it, sometimes it's a lot easier to do it in front of their financial planner CPA team because we do it all the time. And it's just a matter-of-fact conversation. We don't have any emotions behind it. We're not looking to get something out of it. We're not trying to convince our parents. We're more interested in them than we are their money, you know, which generally people are more interested in the people than the money, hopefully anyway. And so we can have those conversations. So that might be an approach. So it's one thing for me to sit here and say, oh, it's an issue, it's hard. But it's another thing for me to say, there might be a solution. So just want to put that out there that might be a different way of looking at this. And people are more apt to say, yeah, I can agree to that meeting. And I'll be open-minded on that.
1: That's a very good point, Brian, is sometimes the advice is better taken when it comes from a financial pro rather than the kids, because as a financial pro, you don't have a vested interest in getting this particular money. And it is difficult for older people today. Maybe they do have their houses paid off, but, you know, with limited income, if they haven't planned properly, maybe they haven't expected giant tax bills to eat up their money. And, you know, even though they own the house, they may not be able to live in it because they just can't afford it anymore because of the taxes. Talking about taxes, helping families isn't just simply writing checks anymore, is it?
0: No, it's coordinating many different things. There's tax efficient coordination. I talked about estate planning, the credit shelter trust to avoid the Washington estate tax to a good degree for a lot of people. But there's, you know, many other things. There's, you know, talking about the gifting. We already brought up education funding strategies, direct medical payments. There's charitable planning. And then there's trust. Trust can be set up to protect people that aren't good with money, manage their money. That could be kids, grandkids, that could be whoever. You know, the trust discussions can be part of that. So just coordinating all of that is super important. But I think a big piece of this is protecting your own retirement. I mean, this is hard. How do you do that? Well, you know, you have all these pressures. Again, your aging parents might need your help. Your kids, your grandkids, we've been talking about that. How do you help them without sacrificing your own retirement? And so that's where all of this has to be coordinated to get it right, I think. And if you do this kind of coordination, you do this kind of planning, you put this stuff down in a financial plan, now you've got more confidence in decisions you make. You can freely give sometimes where you didn't think you could, or maybe you need to restrict some of that because you really can't. You know, I've had stories of people, they get to retirement. I remember this story really vividly. They came to me and they said, yeah, we just can't work anymore. We've been working for 40 years. We need to retire. Our friends are retiring. I said, okay, what do you have? And he said, well, we have a house. Great. And we have a mortgage. I said, okay. Yeah, it's mortgage to the tilt. I said, oh. And they said, yeah, we had to put 3 kids through 4 years of college. We went out of state and went to private schools. We had to mortgage everything. Okay, well, how much do you have in your 401k plan? Yeah, that went to. I said, oh, okay. And you want to retire this year? I'm like, well, gee, you have a house that's fully mortgaged and no retirement accounts and no assets. Yep, we had to put it all into our kids. I go, oh. Okay, well, that was sad. You know, I had to be upfront with them. I'm like, you guys can't retire. It just didn't work out. You helped your kids. It's great, but, you know, there wasn't any planning ahead for your own retirement. So we all probably know stories of that. And so we can be overgenerous to a fault, unfortunately, and that's what can happen. So just putting some financial boundaries in place can be important to, you know, the boundary being take care of yourself. Make sure you're okay before you make big decisions on shifting assets out of your own retirement.
1: Brian, unfortunately, we do not have a lot of time to continue this. If there were one idea that listeners should remember from today, what would it be?
0: There's a couple things I would say. That wealth today doesn't simply move from one generation to the next. Maybe that it was historically the case. I don't really see that now. And that's why we're talking about the sandwich generation, where you're helping multiple generations at once. For many families, it's moving, you know, to 3 different generations, parents, kids, grandkids. And I want to emphasize the key is not to avoid generosity. So if you heard that, you misheard me today. But just coordinate your generosity with your own retirement planning, tax planning, and legacy planning. If you have parents that have some tax and cash flow concerns, do some planning with them. Maybe do it with your advisor and CPA in the room. Long-term care planning for your parents can be something, may involve their principal residence when they can no longer live there and they need assisted living or long-term care. Just do that long-term care planning as part of your own financial plan and part of theirs if that needs to happen. So, you know, the bottom line is when all these pieces work together, families can gain confidence and avoid unnecessary financial stress. And so that's really what today's topic was about.
1: Brian, we'll take a break here. When we come back, we'll be discussing Roth conversions, when they work and when they backfire. Stay with us.
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1: 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Here's Brian Evans.
0: I often hear people say to me, because I'm a CPA, that my job is to make sure people pay no income tax, and that's just not possible. People are going to pay income tax. The more money you make, the more income tax you pay. The trick is, though, to control the timing of it where you can and try and pay, you know, the lowest marginal tax rate you can. So sometimes what this topic is about is why you may want to pay more income tax this year rather than less. So let's say that you have a low income tax year. Maybe you retired last year and you haven't started taking a pension, annuity, or Social Security, and you have a down year. Well, this might be a good year to claim some income where it's under your control. Let's say you might sell some stock that has a capital gain. Your tax rate might be zero. It might be 15%. You might want to do a Roth conversion. Convert some of your IRA funds into a Roth account and pay income tax at your low rate, knowing that when you put it into the Roth, it will be tax-free for the rest of your life. Sometimes you have net operating loss carryforwards or capital loss carryforwards, so you might find that's a good time to trigger a gain. So let's say you sold some stock in the loss in a prior year and you sold some real estate this year and you decided to do a 1031 exchange. You might hold some money out and, you know, volunteer the tax on it, but the tax rate would be zero because of your carryforward losses. So big topic, but I just wanted to mention that sometimes it makes sense to incur income and pay taxes on it in the current year, where you think that tax rate is going to be lower than it otherwise would be.
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1: Welcome back to Growing Your Wealth. I'm Jeff Shade alongside Brian Evans, CEO and President of Madrona Financial and CPAs. And in just a moment, Brian and I are going to be discussing Roth conversions, when they work and when they backfire. But first, I want to invite in Dr. Richard Himmer, one of the partners here at Madrona Financial, to share a few non-financial tips on how to emotionally and mentally prepare for retirement. Richard?
3: Thanks, Jeff. Someday I'll visit Italy. Someday I'll learn to play the guitar. Someday I'll write a book. Someday I'll reconnect with my old college friends. Someday, someday, someday. And then someday runs out. The bucket list has become a cultural fixture in retirement planning. Everyone's supposed to have one. Everyone's supposed to dream big. All the things you'll do when you finally have time. But nobody talks about what bucket lists actually are. Procrastination list with a better brand. Because a bucket list has no deadlines, no accountability, and no forcing mechanism. It's just a wish list of things you'd like to do eventually. And eventually is where dreams go to die. This is a repeated challenge in life, but especially in retirement. Someone retires with a bucket list. 5 years later, they haven't checked off a single item. Not because they couldn't afford it. Not because they didn't prioritize the time. But because someday never had a date attached to it to prioritize and to pay for. So what's the difference between people who actually do what they dream about and those who just talk about it? The answer, 12 months. The people who take action, what can I do this year? Not someday, this year. Not, I want to travel more, but I'm booking a trip to Portugal for September. Not, I should reconnect with old friends. Instead, I'm calling Jim next week and suggesting we meet up in March. Not, I'd love to learn piano, but I'm signing up for lessons starting the first week of February. The 12-month test demands specificity. It turns wishes into plans. You know, it also forces triage, because you can't do everything in 12 months. You have to choose, prioritize. What matters most? Where will I get the most energy? What am I actually willing to commit to? You know, that's the uncomfortable part. As long as it's someday, you don't have to choose. any day will work. You can keep every dream on the list without committing to any of them. But once you shrink the timeline to 12 months, you're forced to prioritize. And prioritization is painful. It means admitting you won't do some things, maybe ever. But it also means you might actually do the things that matter most. You probably know someone who had visit all seven continents on their bucket list. And they've been saying it for years. Did they ever go? And then they have a health scare. Nothing fatal, but a wake-up call. And then what happens? They don't try to hit all seven continents, but they pick one. Let's say it's Antarctica, the one they wanted most to see. They booked the trip, they went, and they came back transformed. They still haven't been to all seven continents, but you see, that's not that important. They've been to the one that mattered most, and that's better than a bucket list full of somedays. At Madrona Financial, we help you answer the question, can I afford it? But we also push you to ask, when will I actually do it? Our advisors know the difference between financial planning and life planning. You can have all the resources in the world and still die with a bucket list full of regrets. The question isn't whether you can afford the trip. It's whether you'll actually book it. And we help clients move from someday to this year. So this week, take your bucket list and cross off everything except three items. Just three. Then pick one. The one that matters most. And then put a date on it. This year, not someday. Then book it, pay the deposit, and then make it real. The bucket list is a procrastination list in disguise. Someday runs out. Pick the thing and do it this year.
1: 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Brian, let's dive into our next topic here, Roth conversions, when they work and when they backfire. Roth conversions have become one of the hottest topics in retirement planning. Everywhere you turn, someone is saying convert your IRA to a Roth. But if Roth conversions are so beneficial, why doesn't everyone simply convert all of their retirement accounts tomorrow?
0: Well, that's a great question, Jeff. Really, any advice that you hear, any financial advice where it says, always do this, never do that, right now I pretty much say it's probably wrong. You know, there's certain things. You probably shouldn't invest all your money into lottery tickets. I'd say that's a pretty accurate. But, you know, when somebody's giving tax advice on something, especially like a Roth conversion, and they don't even know you, they don't know how old you are, they don't know your assets, they don't know your current tax bracket, they don't know your future tax brackets, I would say they should just close your mouth. Shut the pie hole right now, as somebody might say, because you shouldn't be giving tax advice if you haven't looked at someone's tax return and you haven't done a multi-year assessment of their income, their taxation. If you haven't done that, you probably shouldn't be giving that advice. And you might be thinking to yourself, oh, all right, the people that I've heard that advice from, either somebody wrote an article, said it on a YouTube or at a seminar, they acted like they knew exactly what they were talking about. They told me to do something and they didn't know my name. They didn't know my finances and they hadn't looked at my tax return. Or maybe it was even your insurance person or your financial advisor that gave you that advice. And when you think about it, you go, huh, I don't think they asked me for my tax return. I don't think they've ever asked me for my tax return, yet they were giving me tax advice. And Brian says you really can't do that if you don't have a tax return. And Brian even went further and said you probably can't give good tax planning advice unless you have multi-year tax estimates along with a tax return. Huh, maybe I should rethink this. And so that's kind of my point here. How do you do tax planning if you don't have multi-year tax returns in front of you? That's the basis of doing proper tax planning. It's not about today only. It's not about 1 year, because I could help people get out of taxes in a given year at the expense of years to come, and they'll be in the hole. But the 1 year looks good. The other ones look bad. It's kind of like eating dessert before dinner. You know, you can do that. It feels good for a minute. I don't think it does good for your health long term. You don't want to do that all the time.
1: Not really.
0: And so I don't know if that's a good analogy or not, Jeff.
1: I like it.
0: My head. You like it? Okay, good. We'll go with that one. But yeah, tax planning is a multi-year process. Good tax planning. And, you know, one of the reasons I'm talking about this today is that there's programs out there that try and recruit people to move their money to advisors that have one goal in mind, is say, I'm a tax planner, but I only do one kind of tax planning. I tell you to move all of your money into Roths so you don't have to pay any taxes the rest of your life. Well, that sounds great on the surface, but does anybody see a problem with that? How do you get to where your money is not going to be taxed the rest of your life? You pay a boatload of taxes up front. That's how. That's exactly how. It's the, I like the old commercial, Jeff. Remember the commercial, you pay me now or pay me later?
1: Oh, yeah, yeah, sure.
0: Yeah, well, that's what's going on. You pay now and not pay later, or pay later and not now. Now, in this case, we don't know which is the best answer until we've done a thorough analysis. So don't believe anybody, even if they're a fiduciary financial advisor, that tells you that you should convert all of your qualified money into Roths to avoid taxes permanently. That is probably some of the worst tax advice I hear out there. It's terrible advice. I can almost guarantee if you did all of your qualified money into

0: a Roth all at once, pay the highest marginal tax brackets you will ever pay in your lifetime, put yourself into all those brackets, subjected yourself to IRMA, to taxation, your Social Security taxation, many different things at the highest brackets, and then did not take advantage in future years of low brackets you could have taken advantage of, you will absolutely put yourself in a hole. And it will be extremely costly to you. Not to mention what I was talking about in the first half of the show. This is another version of reverse negative compounding, where if you've cost yourself money unnecessarily in taxes early in life, you get a compounded effect of that over years because you can't earn money that isn't there anymore. And so that's a negative compounding effect that could really hurt your retirement.
1: Brian, over the last 12 years, almost 600 shows that we've done, you made a lot of statements that have really stood out to me and our listeners. One of them is tax planning isn't about avoiding taxes. It's about deciding when to pay them. Can you explain that?
0: Yeah, again, it gets back to, do you want to pay $100,000 now so you can save $8,000 a year for 10 years? No, that's bad math. And so it's about timing. Tax planning is about timing because it has to do with marginal tax brackets. If everybody paid the same tax at the same bracket, my life would get a lot easier. I'm not sure a lot of my CPAs would have a job doing tax planning anymore because, you know, if we had a flat tax, essentially. But we don't. We have a graduated tax system. Not only do we have a graduated tax system, we have a tax system that has a lot of different levels that things phase out. We'll call them phase outs. We have things that kick in at certain brackets where you can't deduct certain things. Other things that weren't taxable all of a sudden become very taxable. There's so many moving parts in there. That's why you can't just make blanket statements. I can't just make blanket tax planning statements on here. And so let's get back to the basis of a Roth conversion. A Roth conversion, in its simplest form, you're electing to pay taxes now by moving money from your IRA accounts, your 401ks, whatever, into a Roth, and you'll never pay tax on the growth again in that account, which sounds great. Problem is, you had to pay tax now. So I pay it up front so that my earnings in the future can be less. You know, won't be any tax on them. The math on this, and this is a difficult one. This is the most important thing I'm going to say about Roth conversions. If you have, let's say, $100,000 and you convert it at 22%, let's say that's your tax bracket, and you pay $22,000 and you invest $78,000 and you put it in the S&P 500, $78,000, and in 20 years, you take that out, you sell whatever is in there, how much money do you have net of tax? Well, you don't have any tax on that, so it grew to a certain amount. Now, next to that on your Excel spreadsheet, you said, all right, what if I didn't do that? What if I kept my $100,000, didn't pay any tax, put in the S&P 500 for 20 years, and then paid tax at 22% at the end of it? Which is better? Neither. They will have the exact same result. It's a strange thing. People are like, are you sure about that, Brian? Yes, I am. It's the same equation of what is 4 times 3 times 2 compared to 2 times 3 times 4. Well, they end up being the same because you're multiplying numbers together. And so they actually work out the exact same. I'm not saying close to each other, the exact same number. If you invest in them the same and your tax bracket's the same at the start as it was at the end. Now we're going to put in nuances. It probably is going to be different. You probably have a different tax rate at the year you're talking about doing a Roth conversion than you will when you take it out. It may be higher. It may be lower. That's a key consideration. Another consideration will be RMDs. How much are you going to be required to add to your taxable income? Another consideration, has your spouse passed away? You're in a different bracket. You're in a widow, a widower's bracket, which is more onerous than a joint bracket. Ooh, now we've got phase outs. We got a standard deduction phase outs, interest expense phase outs for itemized deductions. We have taxation of Social Security and we have IRMA, increases to your Medicare to factor in. Whoa, this is now getting complicated. So this Roth conversion thing is more than just something that someone should be in front of an audience saying you ought to do this or not do that, because I just laid out the reason why someone would do it. I'll give a planning tip here. Very often upon retirement, when we're no longer working, we're in a lower bracket. We're in the lower bracket because we haven't started our Social Security. We haven't started a pension. We haven't started annuities. We don't have required minimum distributions. So we're in a lower bracket. That might be the time to do a Roth conversion up to a certain point. That point is up to a higher bracket, a bracket that you think will be higher than the one you'll be in retirement someday. You don't want to go past that. You don't want to volunteer money at a higher rate than you would pay in the future at a lower rate. So these things work together, but that's the basis of the Roth conversion strategy.
1: Brian, one thing that really impresses me about this conversation is that, wow, you really are sort of a unicorn. There are very few financial planners, I don't know of any, who can talk in depth the way that you can about these sort of things because you're a CPA and also a financial advisor. So that is one of the beneficial differences between Madrona Financial and a lot of other financial firms.
0: Well, thanks, Jeff. But what's interesting is this unicorn has other unicorns at the same firm.
1: We have
0: multiple CPA advisors, and all of our advisors have access to our dozen CPAs. And so, you know, together we have a stable of unicorns. So I don't know if I'm all that unique or not, because I walk around people all the time here at work that can answer these same questions. In fact, one of my youngest CPA on staff just wrote an article on that. It'll be published in Kiplinger on this exact topic.
1: Wow. Yeah.
0: And so, yeah, Ethan, good job, Ethan.
1: Yeah.
0: It was a really good article, and it talks about all the nuances of that Roth conversion, especially as it relates to people with larger IRA balances. We might find time to talk about this in this segment. But people with larger IRA balances will face the larger RMDs, required minimum distributions, if they don't do some planning up front, which makes it almost impossible to lower your tax bracket, because the R in required minimum distributions is for required. That's not optional.
1: Yeah.
0: It's not OMDs. It's RMDs. It's not optional minimum distributions. It's required. So the planning has to happen before you get there, not after. And so Ethan did a really nice job. He's written a couple of Kiplinger articles. I've written some. Dr. Himmer's written some. So we have different people writing articles for that. So I just wanted to do a shout out to him. So yeah, we got people all over this building and our other offices that can answer these questions.
1: Talking about Roth conversions, when they work and when they backfire, with Brian Evans, somebody who owns Financial and CPAs. Again, our phone lines are open right now at 833-673-7373 for you to request your Madrona analysis. If you have questions about Roth conversions or basically anything else in your retirement portfolio that you want a little clarity on, again, we're offering this at no cost and no obligation. It's just a casual conversation. Again, you can get yours at 833-673-7373. We're standing by to help you, and those phone lines are open right now. Brian, let's continue our conversation here about Roth conversions. Let's walk through the question that people should ask before doing a Roth conversion. First, are you in what we call a temporary low tax window?
0: Yeah, there's two nuances to this. One is, as I just mentioned, upon retirement, a lot of people are in a temporary low tax window. Again, they may not have started Social Security and pensions, annuities. And here's a planning opportunity. Let's go back to my example where you have a large IRA balance and you're going, wow, I am going to get drilled. Let's say it's a couple million or more. A lot of people in the Seattle area do have really large 401k balances or qualified account balances because they've had a good job. They've maxed out the contributions. Maybe they put it in some company stock that went way up in value. And so they have an outsized qualified account balance. And they're going, wow, I'm looking at that. And I just did the math. My RMDs are going to be super, super high. They might be six figures right there. You can throw a Social Security and pension and annuity income and dividends and interest and rents on top of that. And you're going, oh no, I'm going to be in this huge bracket for the rest of my life. You know, there's a reason why we would certainly want to broach this subject with that person to say, all right, what kind of advantage can we take in these lower income years? Now, again, a couple nuances of that. Let's say that you're retiring and you've got 8 years before your RMDs kick in. So you have an 8-year window here of lower tax brackets. Well, you need something to live on. You say, well, but I need the cash flow for my Social Security and my annuities, so I'm going to turn them on during that time period. And I might go, do you? Maybe we want to wait. Maybe you want to wait on your Social Security until you're age 70 so you can max out the benefit from that. And instead replace that with Roth conversion money and take money out of your IRAs during that time and volunteer the tax at lower brackets, knowing that if you don't do that, your RMDs are going to force you into a higher bracket. So there's an example of some really good tax planning along with some good financial planning to not only improve your Social Security payouts during your lifetime and your annuity payouts during your lifetime, but also fund your cash flow needs, reduce your exposure to higher bracket when RMDs kick in, and take advantage of lower brackets when you're not working. So there's a lot of cool things working together.
1: Brian, all that sounds great, but is there more to it than just what you have in the future in your IRAs?
0: Unfortunately, yes. So if that wasn't complicated enough, boy, we don't do anything easy on this show, do we, Jeff?
1: No, we don't.
0: The good news is, if you're listening, you do not have to listen to my show and get up on stage and then teach what I just told you. Okay, you don't have to remember everything that I'm telling you. You just have to know that we know how to do this. And so if you want help with that, come see us. Okay, there, we're done. I just did a mic drop. So we understand this stuff, and it's difficult to talk about, you know, without getting too detailed, but there is a lot of detail to this. And unfortunately, a lot of, you know, my constituents out there trying to dumb it down so far that we don't get a good answer. And so I got to get something out there, but don't feel like you have to remember everything. Your question, though, Jeff, is there even another complexity? And yes, there is. Because I said, you know, the math is really simple. If your bracket now is lower or higher than it will be in retirement, then you can say, yes, it makes sense, or no, it doesn't. With some nuances, of course, with RMDs and other things we've talked about. But one of the things there, you might say, well, that sounds fine, Brian, but I don't know what the tax law is going to be in 10 years. I know that the last time tax rates were made permanent, but in Congress, with our tax code, permanent changes are made in pencil. They can be erased by another administration, another Senate, another House. If the balance of power shifts, they can just eliminate anything permanent and replace it with their own permanent thing, which never is permanent, is it, if it's changing? And so do I know who is going to be the dominant party in the House, Senate, and presidency in 10 years or 20 years? And the answer is no, I do not. I do know that if the votes are there and certain parties are in charge, tax laws will change. Tax rates may go up. They may go up significantly. I may not be talking about Democrat and Republican thing. It could be a whole nother party. We know that other parties are gaining traction in certain things. I don't even want to speculate. That's for YouTube and television and Fox and CNN and all these other places to pontificate on. We're not going to do that here. But I'm just saying, we don't know with certainty what future tax brackets will be. I know the highest individual tax bracket has been 94% in this country post-World War II. I know it was 90% for a long time. It was 70% for a long time. It was 50. It was 28. It creeped back up. Right now it's 37. That's one I know historically it's that, but boy, that's a broad range there. So if you believe that in the future, when you're going to take your required minimum distributions and so forth, that your tax brackets will be higher than they are today, then that will change the equation when we do the math as to how much Roth conversion makes sense now versus paying whatever your tax bracket will be in the future.
1: Talking with Brian Evans of Madrona Financial and CPAs, we're talking about Roth conversions. Again, our phone number, 833-673-7373. If you have questions and to request your Madrona analysis at no cost and no obligation. Brian, one thing that retirees don't realize is that Roth conversions can affect Medicare premiums, right?
0: Yeah, absolutely. And that's not necessarily, that means, you know, you shouldn't do it. I'm just saying it's part of the equation. But the thing about a lot of the things that triggering, you think about a trigger, you're fine. You can put a little pressure on it until you put too much. And so you don't want to, you know, necessarily pull the trigger. You have to be, just do the calculations. So there are certain levels of Roth conversions or IRA distributions you can add to a person's taxable income with no negative effects on your Medicare surcharges, called IRMA. there are varying amounts of Irma. Like, some people panic and it's like, oh no, I did this thing. We did a conversion. Yeah, it's going to save me a bunch of taxes someday, but oh no, I'm just so depressed. It triggered Irma. I was like, well, at what level? And they're, what do you mean? Well, there's many different levels of Irma you could trigger. If it triggered the $100 a month for a year level, and it's $1,200, $1,300, $1,400, whatever, and you save tens of thousands of dollars, then that's just part of the equation. It still made sense. I go, oh, so I didn't have to max out? No, there's many different levels. And so again, that I just made it even more complicated. It's bad enough we have the Irma trigger. Now we have five different Irma. Yeah, we got many different levels of how much of a surcharge there would be. Sometimes it's worth paying a surcharge. Sometimes it's worth paying some tax on Social Security if it's going to save you a lot more money down the road. Just part of the equation. We're just talking math now. I don't have any, a lot of emotions about math. And so we can take a lot of that out and we say, what makes most sense? So just understand that there may be some triggers, whether it's Social Security taxation, a change in the capital gains taxation, Irma charges, and so forth. That may be the case, and that's not an awesome thing. But if the result is better, even paying those, because you're saving income tax, which is a bigger charge than Medicare ever will be, then it may be worth doing anyway. So running those calculations and understanding how to is key to getting this right.
1: Brian, it occurs to me that our conversation today seems especially important for Seattle area retirees.
0: It does. And, you know, a lot of my topics are picked because I'm in the Puget Sound here, and there are certain things here that are different than the rest of the country. I know the tax laws are generally the same, except for state income tax, of course. But if I was in rural Indiana, rural Missouri, someplace where they didn't have a Microsoft and they don't have an Amazon and a Boeing and Google and all the companies we have here, where people have regular jobs and they're manufacturing and they're making 20, 30 bucks an hour, whatever the case may be, they probably weren't very interested, if they were listening to this, in my discussion about required minimum distributions for IRA accounts over $2 million. You know, they're not interested in my discussions about selling a principal residence when your gains are in excess of $500,000, when their house isn't even worth $500,000. Depending on what part of the country I may be speaking to, the topic may have different interests. So you asked me, Jeff, about why is this important in Seattle? Because many people in Puget Sound have significant 401k and IRA balances. It is common for me to see 1 million, 2 million, or even more in their qualified accounts. That changes the tax planning. They might have higher appreciated stock because of the kinds of companies that originated in our market here. And so they certainly might have much more appreciated real estate. That's why we talk about DSTs here a lot, 1031 exchanges into passive real estate to defer and potentially eliminate capital gains on the sale of investment real estate. This doesn't fly in areas of the country where it didn't go up much. I do try and pick topics that are Puget Sound specific sometimes, just because of the vast wealth that we have here, the appreciation, what has appreciated, where people's money is, and what are some of the issues that they're looking at.
1: Once again, Brian, this has been a very valuable conversation. 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The phone lines are open right now for you to do that. And Brian, we do have the seminars coming up. I want to promote the fact that Danielle has her Growing Her Wealth webinar coming up on Tuesday, August 4th. And you can simply go to MadronaFinancial.com, click on the events tab, and register for that. Well, Brian, we're out of time for this week. I want to thank you for your time, but most importantly, I want to thank our great listeners here in the Puget Sound for joining us. So for Brian Evans, I'm Jeff Shade. Have a great weekend. We'll talk to you next week right here with another edition of Growing Your Wealth.
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4: U.S. embassies in the Middle East are warning Americans to be prepared to depart the region due to the unpredictable Iranian regime. An advisory from the U.S. Embassy in Saudi Arabia says citizens should exercise caution and be prepared for flight cancellations, airspace closures, and potential travel disruption if there's an escalation in hostilities. The warning comes as multiple sources report the U.S. and Israel are preparing for a new round of strikes against Iran's energy infrastructure as soon as this weekend. The Senate has scheduled a hearing to reconsider the nomination of Todd Blanche to be U.S. Attorney General. Jim Forbes has more.
5: The Senate Judiciary Committee posted on its website Friday night that an executive business meeting has been scheduled for Tuesday to reconsider the stalled nomination. Donald Trump's former personal attorney has been serving as acting attorney general, and the president has been pushing the Senate to make his job permanent. Blanche's nomination, however, has been stalled by some Republicans who are against a nearly $2 billion, quote, anti-weaponization fund proposed by the president.
4: The Massachusetts jury in the Lindsey Clancy murder trial was dismissed Friday after hearing testimony from first responders. Chris Caraggio has details.
6: Clancy claimed she was suffering from postpartum psychosis when she strangled her 5-year-old, 3-year-old, and 8-month-old at her home in 2023. Two Duxbury police officers who were first on the scene described the chaos and heartbreak of finding 3 young children dead. After killing her kids, Clancy tried to take her own life in a suicide attempt that left her a paraplegic. She's claiming insanity is her defense.
4: More eye drops are being recalled nationwide. Over 12 million bottles of Roto cooling eye drops are being recalled for a sterility issue, meaning they may be contaminated. The FDA says they were sold in a number of varieties, including Max Strength and Optic Glow. The FDA says that serious health consequences are unlikely. I'm Lisa Carton.
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8: A very good morning to you. My name is Lynette, along with Dr. Jerry Mixon in Florida and Dr. Samira Umat.

0: in the studio. So welcome, doctors.
1: Hey, good morning, Lynette.
2: Well, thank you.
0: Yes. Oh.
1: Actually, I say good morning. I keep forgetting it's almost afternoon for you, Jerry.
2: It is, in fact, just after 1 o'clock in the afternoon. Yes.
0: Yeah. And you're looking a little tanner there, too, with that Florida sunshine.
2: Well, right now, there is a tropical thunderstorm going on outside my windows. The thunder is booming, which you may or may not be picked up by my very directional microphone. And the rain is cascading off my rooftops outside my window.
1: Oh, really?
2: Yeah. Very, very alive feeling atmosphere here.
0: Making you feel at home.
2: Really. Well, I'm really enjoying Florida in so many ways. Everything is clean and bright. When you drive down the highways, they're smooth. They're not bumpy. They're not patched and cracked like the 405 and I-5 are. When you go by areas where there's a wall near the freeway, there's no graffiti. None. Zero. It's clean. It's white. It all looks like it was built yesterday, even though it's often a decade or more old. It's just they don't tolerate the tagging and the dirt and the filth that Seattle and Washington tolerate. I go for my morning run, and I'll run 3 miles, and I see no garbage on the sidewalk, no trash on this grass on either side. There's no cans, no bottles, no paper, no cigarette wrappers, no needles. It's clean. It's like people actually respect themselves and their environment here.
0: Wow.
2: I like it.
0: So That's good. And so far, how many days have you been there, Dr. Mixon?
2: This is my 8th day.
0: Okay. Just a little over a week. Very good.
2: Yeah.
0: All right.
2: The house is getting cleaned up. You know, we moved in. It looked like a warehouse with boxes everywhere. We had to kind of maneuver around everything. We now have floors that we can walk on, and we're getting the pictures on the walls. And, you know, it's functional. It's looking more like a home and less than a warehouse.
0: Wonderful.
2: So this is all good.
0: Wonderful. Well, good. We're so glad you could be with us.
1: And the family's all settled down nicely now?
2: Well, my daughter did cry herself to sleep a couple of nights ago, missing her friends and so on here. But she starts school a week from Monday on August 10th.
0: That's right. Is when they start earlier.
2: They start earlier, and it'll be good to get her back in a routine and making new friends and getting. And once more, we don't have the Seattle freeze here. Everyone is very friendly and outgoing. Strangers on the street all stop and chat and, you know, introduce themselves. And when she goes to the new fencing club, she's now been fencing twice this week. And right now, her mom just has her at a fencing competition. It started about 5 minutes ago. The other competitors, the kids, are very warm and welcoming. And if they see her making a mistake, even though they're their competitors and they try to beat her, they encourage and they help correct her technique so that she does even better against them.
0: Southern hospitality.
2: Yes, it is. It's Southern hospitality that has extended itself even into the competitive environment when the kids are trying to beat each other. But they also seem to be very helpful to one another at the same time. So, again, I'm impressed.
0: Very good.
2: You know, I wish the days were under 95.
0: Yeah.
2: But that will come in a month or so.
0: Well, very
1: right.
0: Good report, doctors.
1: The seasons will change very quickly here.
0: Oh, yes, they will.
1: Already.
0: Yes, they will. Well, welcome, doctors. And already we had a caller call in before our show. So why don't we jump right in with our first phone caller? And let me give you the phone number so you can talk to Dr. Mixon and Dr. Umat. 206-421-5757. That's exactly what Bonnie did this morning, calling in from Edmonds. Hi, Bonnie. Welcome.
1: Hello, Bonnie.
3: Thank you very much. I told you last week that I'd be calling back, and now I am. And I want to comment on Dr. Mixon's comments about how clean it is down there. I used to visit San Diego a lot, and what I saw was that they would have etched the date that they poured the sidewalk in 1935, and it still looked like it was brand new cement. Because there's no mold on the cement overpasses, whatever. It's all clean and bright, shiny. And when you come up to Seattle, it's drab and dark, all the cement. So I'm with you on that. It's just an incredible difference. Okay, I'm calling today because I finally got my hormone checked. And I have the results, and I want to ask Dr. Mixon, at 83, are these okay? And she wants to boost the testosterone up a little. So could I read the results of this test and have you tell me what I should do as far as increasing or decreasing?
2: Okay. Sure, go ahead.
0: So yeah.
3: Estradiol is 39.4, then testosterone is 28, and then the free testosterone is 0.7. Then they have vitamin D in here is 71, and then they've got FSH, follicle stimulating hormone, 27.4. Then there's the progesterone, which is 2.07. And then they have vitamin D here at 688. And then the last one is folate at 30.5. So I was hoping to increase my testosterone. I have a lot of back pain, and I've been to Dr. Nelson, but there's nothing they can do for it because I broke my vertebrae T3 and 4 off when I fell off a ladder about 20 years ago, and each year it gets worse. And so I'm trying to carry on as normal, but it irritates my back a lot, yard work and lifting and stuff, and I try not to lift. But so my question to you, what are those levels, and should I increase anything?
2: All right. Samara, do you want to tackle this or should I?
1: Sure, I can. So, Bonnie, your FSH at 27 is in the postmenopausal range. Your estradiol is close to where we keep our women, but there is room to go up a little bit. Your testosterone is below our goal range. And for back pain, I would certainly increase that. I would be interested to know what your body composition is and what is visceral fat and body fat percentage in relation to muscle mass, and I would definitely try to increase your testosterone level, and also your progesterone is looking pretty good right now. So there is some room to make changes, and barring any unexpected or unknowns here, I think it would be reasonably safe
3: for me to increase the testosterone.
1: Yeah.
3: Okay.
2: Yeah, and the estrogen just a bit.
1: And the estrogen.
3: Estrogen. Is that including estradiol, right?
1: That is correct.
2: Yes.
3: Okay, so plus estradiol and plus testosterone. But how much, though?
1: Well, how much are you using right now?
3: You would have to ask. I've got it in the other room. I could grab it real quick, but... I was listening earlier on the other show, and my primary my primary physician doesn't want me on hormones at all. So
1: sure.
3: And okay.
1: Well, that's very understandable because as far as they know, at your age, hormones are dangerous for you. But you have been on hormone therapy. I don't know how long you've been on hormone therapy, Bonnie.
3: I started with Dr. Mixon in 1998.
1: Oh, wow. Okay. But you're not a longevity patient currently, are you?
3: No, I was for 2 years, and then I had to drop because finances.
1: And you have been on hormones ever since?
3: Yes. There are times when I... you know, I took a couple months off and then got back on when I had the money to get more hormones.
1: Yeah.
3: Oh, gosh.
1: So,
3: and what?
1: If you go by the official criteria, if you have not had hormone therapy 10 years after postmenopause, they will not start you. But you don't follow that criteria since you were started, and so you can continue hormone therapy, okay? But your levels are not optimal right now.
3: Okay, so I can go up in my testosterone. I could go up in my, the estradiol. Isn't there estrogen and estradiol?
2: No, estradiol is the primary human estrogen. See, estrogen is not a hormone. Estrogen is a class of hormones. There are dozens of different estrogens. But estradiol is the primary estrogen produced by a young woman's ovaries.
3: Yeah, right. Okay, so estradiol and the testosterone is what I can boost.
1: Right.
3: So, and I just got my bottle, my container, and I've used it so much that all the letters have worn off the container, so I can't tell you right now.
1: Okay. Well, your doctor can help guide it. Go up slowly, obviously.
3: Okay.
1: And then measure. We always measure, Bonnie. Every time I make a change, I may even bring my patients back in more frequently until their levels are stabilized, and or I keep in touch with them via phone to make sure they're not experiencing side effects. So there are ways to make sure that you're okay as we go up on the dose.
3: Okay. So the follicle stimulating hormone at 27.4 is okay, and I've never heard of that.
2: No, that's not exactly what she said. She said that
3: it indicates
2: that you are postmenopausal. In other words, your hypothalamus and your pituitary are saying, hey, this lady doesn't have enough hormone.
3: Okay, gotcha. So if I get the hormones, that should go up then.
1: Well, no, it'll come down. But if you have your uterus and it comes down too much, you will bleed. So
3: no,
1: we have to be cautious. Okay, then that's good.
3: Okay. Okay. All right. All right. So, and then for vitamin D, I have been staying out of the sun because I had 3 skin cancers, and I just was a couple months ago finished my radiation for cancer on my leg. So, is that vitamin D a good level, or should I be getting more sun?
1: You are good with vitamin D. We keep our patients in the 60 to 90 range, and at 71, you are in our ideal range.
3: Okay, very good, very good. Okay, one last question.
0: You know what, Bonnie? Let's hold that question, and we'll when we come back from this break, we can have an answer for you, okay?
3: Okay, thank you.
0: Okay, stay right there. And Michelle, we'll get to you in just a moment as well. You're listening to Leading Edge Medicine. We're going to take a quick break and we'll be back in just a moment. If you'd like to get into our phone system and into our call queue, here's the number to call. 206-421-5757. We'll be right back. Stay right there.
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0: Right. 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My name is Lynette. I'm here with Dr. Samira Umat and Dr. Jerry Mixon. We're taking your calls and talking with you about your health as you age. Here's that number to get into our call queue, 206-421-5757. Right now, Bonnie is on the line with a question for the doctors. Thank you, Bonnie, for waiting.
10: Yes, no problem. I'm concerned about my back pain because, you know, the whole back is affected and it goes clear down to my tailbone. And I get kind of shaky. I can tolerate the pain, so to speak, but I get kind of shaky because I'm compensating, I guess, for the pain. Now, I went to my nurse practitioner, Virginia Mason, and she wants to put me on Celebrex. And I know this, I haven't started it because I don't want to take it. Because of the side effects. It's horrendous, the side effects. So I've been taking Tylenol when I feel like I need to. What are your feelings about Celebrex?
1: Either well, one of you doctors. Which side effect are you worried about, Bonnie?
10: All of them.
1: Well, again, so, you know, all pain, all medications, in fact, will have some side effect, right? So you have to weigh the risk-benefit ratio for yourself personally. And given pain medication, Celebrex was one that we actually used a lot of and has fewer side effects than many of them, and it gave good results. So depending upon how severe your pain is and how much it is restricting you in your physical activity, especially if you're having pain at rest, pain when you're trying to sleep at night, if the pain is waking you up in the middle of the night, if you're having difficulty walking, then that is now compromising on your quality of life. When you have a non-restorative sleep pattern for long enough, it then impacts on your day-to-day living as well. So If the pain is that severe, then taking a non-opioid medication like Celebrex is not a bad idea to see how good relief you got. You mentioned that you've seen Dr. Dan Nelson and he can't offer you anything. If you're getting good relief with just Tylenol alone, then I would stick to that. But if Tylenol alone is not giving you good relief, then and you cannot take anything else like a non-steroidal, then I think Celebrex is a good option. You can try it for a while. You can see if you can get away with it, if it'll give you relief. And if your physical activity and your ability to do what you want to do in life improves, then you can certainly stay on it. You can stay on it on a low dose. You can use it intermittently. Mm-hmm. You don't have to use it all the time. But without trying it, you're not going to know.
10: Okay. All right.
1: And then the last thing I'll say is that sometimes I will tell my patients to rub a little bit of their testosterone cream on their back, especially where it's hurting, because local testosterone cream is also anti-inflammatory. So for short periods of time, I've had success in that. And then your doctor can maybe also give you what we call a KetoCam cream. It comes from a compounding pharmacy. And we mix some pain medication in it. We mix a muscle relaxant and an anti-inflammatory in there. And it's for application to the back. So you avoid the stomach and you avoid the side effects of systemic side effects. So that's also another option should you wish to try that.
10: Is that a prescription or over-the-counter?
1: It is a prescription. But if your doctor doesn't know what to write in the prescription, you can have the compounding pharmacist assist your doctor. They're usually good about that. They will tell you what they've had success with. We use Paramount Pharmacy, and the pharmacist there is amazing, and he will help your doctor, especially if you want to connect them.
10: Okay. And the last comment is that I've seen Dr. Nelson several times, and I did the PRP, but now he wants me to do the stem cell, a senescent cell, and I can't afford that, so that's where I'm at. Okay, so I'll try all these other things, and I'll let you know if it works.
1: All right, Bonnie, good luck to you. Call us back, okay?
10: Thank you. I will. Bye-bye.
1: All right. Bye-bye now.
0: Ah, wonderful. Thank you, Bonnie. All right. Doctors, we're headed to Granite Falls. Michelle is there. Michelle, so glad to hear from you today. Thank you for your patience and for calling us back. I know you were trying to get through on our other show. So how can we help?
1: Hello, Michelle.
11: Hello. Can you hear me?
1: Yes.
11: Okay, perfect. Well, I've been around for quite a long time. If Dr. Mixon knows what optimal relief system is, then you know how long I've been listening to the show. Mm-hmm. I became a patient in 2020 in the early part of the whole COVID thing. I used to be a night shift nurse, and I was very popular because I would always work weekends. And when I would drive home on Saturday mornings, I'd turn on the radio, and there's usually nothing a whole lot on there. And I kept running across this radio program. And at first, I thought it was one of your usual infomercials trying to hawk, you know, oregano oil or something like that. And I kept listening, and I kept thinking, wow, this guy's making sense. If you don't measure, you don't know, all these, you know, things that just made common sense. So since probably the early 2000s, I've been listening on the radio and incorporated a lot of the regimens and vitamins and supplements and things. Just a little bit of background. My grandmother, back in the 70s, used to read Prevention Magazine all the time, so I started all my life. I've taken supplements and done a lot of stuff. I've always eaten healthy, just too much, and that's kind of my my reason for calling. But anyways, I became a patient in 2020, like I said, and at that point, I decided it was time to, you know, as they say, poop or get off the pot, because I've been listening for so many years, and with the whole COVID thing, and of course, so much of that turned out to be weird and strange and wrong, but My lab stuff started going up. My blood pressure started going up. My A1C started going up. My blood pressure and all these markers started going up. And I had been in, way back when, and had one of the initial health analysis and had blood drawn, but didn't become a patient at that time. But I went ahead, did the health analysis, the free thing, and signed up in early 2020. I think it was like March or April. Anyways, I've been a patient ever since. My biggest problem has been my weight. And so I call myself either a successful failure or a failed success, or maybe I'm neither one of those. but that's been a struggle, and that's always been on me. But the good news is I heartily recommend Longevity. I can't say anything wrong about it. And with my next blood draw that's coming up in about 10 days, I am going to get the senescent cell draw to see where I'm at. I've always been overweight, always been chubby. I could tell you my BMI, but my roommate is listening and I'm too embarrassed to say it out loud. But anyways, are you guys there?
1: Yeah, we're here. I'm listening.
8: Yes, okay, we're good. Here. Yeah, we're listening to everyone.
11: Oh, we're just listening to the air. But no, anyway, no. so I was going to, I'm one of those people, I've got good willpower. I can, if I put my mind to something, I can do it. Well, all of that is true, except for when it comes to weight. Uh-huh. And the story is that you can eat very healthy and still be fat. Yeah. People always think you're sitting around eating potato chips to get to be fat. No. You eat enough brown rice and whole grains and healthy stuff, and you too can be fat.
1: Yes.
11: But anyways, I think overall as a fat person on longevity, I'm probably healthier than your average 72-year-old. But at the same time, and again, the good news is my A1C, it's now like at 5.2 to 5.4. My blood pressure is in the 120s to 70s, maybe the low 80s occasionally. So all of those markers that were starting to go up have gone down. So I had a lot of struggle with the whole GLP-1, trying to understand it, thinking, oh, no, here's another gimmick, fat, blah, blah, blah. And then I was going to sign up for it with my doctor at the Linwood Clinic. And then all of a sudden, shazam, a few months ago, I saw that Medicare was going to start covering, weight loss medications. So I am in the process. My doctor is, primary doctor is going through the process of getting me approved for all of that. So I am going to go on it and we'll see. But anyways, I just wanted to say, even though I'm a successful failure or a failed success, because I've been able to do everything except lose weight, and that is on me. I just wanted to give my hearty recommendation for longevity and say, hey, even if you're fat, you can still still do much better being a client there than not.
1: Sure.
8: Well, let me comment a little bit about what you were saying. First of all, weight loss is the thing that every doctor in America has failed at consistently during my 50 years as a physician. We've all known that being overweight increased our risk of dementia, diabetes, degenerative joint disease, cancers, heart disease. It's just a disaster. And everybody knows that we all know that we need to get lean, but we're fighting a primary drive. You need to eat to live, and eating is reinforcing. And so it's not like something you can just stop and stay away from. An alcoholic can determine to not drink and maybe fall off the wagon once every several years, but go for years at a time without drinking. You have to eat. And you really should be eating at least once or twice every day. But it feels so good
2: that we want to do it several times a day.
11: Yes.
2: And that's just and the reality.
11: My theory is, you know, my theory has always been as kind of a cosmic joke, because why can't all food just taste like cardboard or sawdust? So we have to force ourselves to eat some, and then we want to stop as soon
2: well,
11: as
2: yeah.
11: possible. Then we'd have no problem.
2: And then we'd all
11: it's
2: be thin.
11: Delicious and delightful.
2: Yeah. But here's the thing. With you, if you go on a GLP-1, food will lose much of its taste.
1: Yeah.
2: You lose some of the joy of eating. You lose that brain talk where you're just always thinking about and focusing on food. You know, you walk past a shop and you see the pastries and you think, oh boy, those are good. I want one, even though I'm not hungry. That basically seems to go away for most people on the GLP-1s. They kind of lose the interest, which is really beneficial for helping you to lose weight. They also seem to get full faster,
11: yeah,
2: which is, you know, again, a real benefit. But here's the things that are interest of me to me as a physician. We're finding the GLP-1s seem to be decreasing the risk of dementia even before you lose the weight. It seems to have a potent anti-inflammatory effect. I just saw a paper this past week saying that diabetics on GLP-1s not only get better diabetic control, if they have a cancer, the cancer is less likely to be aggressive and less likely to spread. So the GLP-1s are impacting our liver, they're impacting our immune system, they're impacting our brain function, they're impacting our cardiovascular tree. These are probably as close to the magic elixir that the snake oil salesmen used to sell from the back of their wagon in the 1800s as we have found.
11: And they yet. Never worked.
2: They are.
11: Well, you know, it took me a while to understand the whole
2: all of the really
11: of
2: worrisome aspects of modern medical care.
1: Yeah.
11: It took me a while to understand the mechanism of it because, and it was the doctor, the patient, you know, the doctor who had who won the door prize of the full MRI.
0: Yeah.
11: He said
0: Dr. Roger.
11: Yeah, and I finally came to the conclusion because for a long time, I kept thinking, what is this GLP-1 doing? Because, again, I don't know, 20 years ago or something, they had some fat drug. I never went on it. But, you know, and then within a few months, all of a sudden, they're recalling it and all these horrible side effects. But I finally had to get my mind wrapped around. And it's what he said, and what I actually said to my doctor at the Linwood Clinic, I've been on thyroid medication since I was in my 30s for hypothyroid. That's not an excuse for being chubby, but I had to wrap my mind around the fact that that's what this is, because this whole idea of making you feel full. As a fat person, I always thought, I once called up a place on the radio that was hawking something to make you feel full and blah, blah, and I thought, that is not the mechanism. I could be as full as a dick and still shove food in my face. So feeling full is not what stops a fat person from eating. But I had to wrap myself around the thing, it's correcting something that you lack, whether we want to say leptin or any of the other hormones that regulate fat, it's changing brain chemistry.
1: Yes.
11: And once I kind of put it in the same category as the thyroid medication that is correcting a deficiency instead of, it's doing all these magical weird things to your body, all of a sudden it started making sense that I am correcting something that my body, you know, lacks.
1: That's
11: I have
1: right.
11: genetics against me. I come from a chubby group of people. So
1: that's
11: so,
1: right. Yeah. The
11: so anyway,
1: GLP-1
11: that's why
1: medications.
11: I decided to go on the medication because I realize it's correcting something. It's not doing
1: right.
11: weird and strange things. And I keep reading all these wonderful benefits like Dr. Mixon is talking about. So
0: yes.
1: Yeah.
0: In fact, let's talk more about that. Michelle, I'm sorry to interrupt. Let's talk more about that in just a few minutes. We need to take our break. We're way behind. Let's do that. But Michelle, stay right there and we'll talk more about the benefits of the GLP-1s. For you, okay? We'll be right back with more Leading Edge Medicine. Stay right there.
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0: Medicine. My name is Lynette here with the two doctors in the studio. We have Dr. Samira Umat and in Florida's studio, Dr. Jerry Mixon. And we're talking to you about your health as you're aging. Yes, give us a call. Get into that call queue. There's room for you. 206-421-5757. And we're talking with Michelle about those GLP-1s. Thank you for holding, Michelle.
12: Hello. I didn't mean to go on such a long rant and rave there. But again, I can't say enough about being a patient and longevity, even though, you know, my own personal quote unquote failings. And but I'm hopeful that with starting the GLP-1 medications that, you know, I'll actually get to see the weight loss. And again, at first you kept hearing all these horrible stories, Ozempic face, and you know, and rattled brains and all this kind of stuff. But but I also keep hearing all these wonderful side effects, quote unquote side effects. But you know, as far as being a client at Longevity, I feel pretty darn good for a fat 72-year-old. You know, my mind is sharp.
8: Right.
12: I feel like I look around at other 72-year-olds and they're kind of not doing as well.
11: as me, and I've always enjoyed pretty good health, so that I guess I'm starting off pretty good. But anyways, I'll stop talking, and I can get off the phone, and I'll listen on the radio to your answer. But anyways, I appreciate all of you very much.
1: Well, thank you, Michelle.
8: Thank you very much.
0: Thank you, Michelle.
1: You bring up some...
8: It's gratifying to have people like you that, that are happy and appreciate what we've done.
1: Yeah.
8: Get on the GOP one. Couple it with good increased physical activity. And let's make you a happy, prosperous, lean, fit, healthy person.
1: Yeah.
8: For 73, 74, 75, et cetera.
1: And beyond. For sure. Now, the thing is with the GLP-1 medications, as more and more people are using them, we are realizing that their advantages are quite significant, and there are many more studies going on about them. As you are aware, they were first started for diabetes management and then extended to weight management, but we're seeing improvement in cardiovascular health as well as inflammation initially. And then more recently, there is studies looking at cognitive health, brain health. That food noise that you were talking about is significant. In fact, we have learned a lot more from these medications about how this impacts on the brain and what addiction might play a role in, because you might notice an aversion to certain foods that you loved. And so how does that play into some people's lives? It has been very positive and very impactful for many people. Then the newer things that I've read are some neurodegenerative conditions. They're looking at MS, and some rheumatological conditions are also being studied right now. And so it is very impressive to me that this one class of drugs, now there is more in this class recently, and the third class not being released just yet, but being available on the black market, may impact on the way we live into the future for a long time to come. As long as we can override the side effects, because we are worried that they may cause muscle loss. But if you know that that can happen and you compensate for that by watching your body composition with your longevity doctor, making sure you come in frequently to check that and see what's happening to your muscle mass, increasing your intake of fiber as well as water, hydration, and protein. And if you are to do that with a combination of increased physical activity, resistance training for women is very, very important. In fact, as we've always said, and I'll reiterate one more time, muscle is the currency of aging and longevity. And we all, especially women, because they have a smaller muscle mass to begin with, they will lose muscle as they get older and head into menopause. And you really have to make sure that you are aware of your body composition and what your muscle mass is, and actively work to maintain fast twitch muscle fibers, because they will determine whether your 80s and beyond are frail or healthy. Okay, so good luck to you. Keep up to date with your DEXA scans and your bone and your body compositions, and let your longevity team take care of you with your GLPs. I wish you all the best on this journey.
13: Thank you so much for your call, Michelle, in Granite Falls. And we have room for your call as well in our call queue. Here's that number, 206-421-5757. All right. We had a caller call up a little while ago, doctors, and she didn't want to come on, a little shy, but she wanted to know about a diet that would help with inflammation. What are some good foods to fight inflammation?
1: I think Dr. Mixon mentioned the anti-inflammatory diet that we can offer information about from our website, actually, right, Dr. Mixon?
8: That's right. Yeah. No, I actually wrote that paper several years ago, but it hasn't changed. The food is still the food. You're still looking to avoid simple carbohydrates as much as practical, because sugar is pro-inflammatory. And people don't realize that breads and pastries and even rice convert into glucose, into blood sugar, almost instantly after you eat them.
2: So they have a very high glycemic index and they turn into sugar really fast. So you should get your carbohydrates in the form of vegetables, complex carbs, you know, because those are digested much more slowly and the fiber slows the absorption of the carbohydrate and that decreases the inflammation. Red meats are pro-inflammatory. So you should be getting a primarily vegetable plant-based diet with a lot of fiber. And I'm not saying don't eat meat. I eat it, but I do say don't make it the primary aspect of your dietary regimen.
13: All right, some great tips there. While we're waiting for that next call, let me give you the phone number. It is 2064-215757. And since, let's see, why don't we go to break here since we were a little late on our last break. And when we come back, we have a question in our mailbag that we can address. And more phone calls, 206-421-5757. We'll be right back with more Leading Edge Medicine in just a moment.
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7: Nick, you know what my dad always used to say?
14: 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Let me guess. If you put anything on a hot dog besides mustard, it's un-American.
7: Okay, that's true. 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Remember what he used to say about the word worry?
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13: 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And you can email us your questions and we may feature them on our show. All right, Dr. Samira, what do you have for us today?
1: Sure. So, Dr. Mixon, I'll read the mailbag question. It came from Charles. He says, what is the procedure for AFib? Can I do work or do I have to totally change my lifestyle? I am on Xeralto.
2: All right. Well, Xeralto is an anticoagulant. It's designed to help prevent the strokes and pulmonary embolisms that are more common in people in atrial fibrillation, because the atria are the small pumping chambers at the top of the heart. Their job is to collect the blood, to pump it down into the ventricles, the main pumping chambers. The right ventricle then pumps the blood out in through the lungs, where it dumps its carbon dioxide and picks up the oxygen, goes down into the left atrium, which then pumps the blood down into the left ventricle. The left ventricle then pumps it out to the rest of the body. It's the high-pressure muscular chamber. The problem with atrial fibrillation is those two upper preload chambers that are supposed to load the ventricles, they're not pumping. They're fibrillating. That is, they're partially contracting 300 times a minute or more. They're just almost wiggling like a bag of worms. And so they're not effective pumps anymore. And that decreases the ability of the ventricles, the main pumping chambers, to do their job, because they're not being loaded with blood effectively. So they're pumping out partial loads each contraction. So you get a 15 to 20% reduction in heart efficiency when you got that. The other problem is those upper chambers are just sitting there wiggling instead of contracting and tightening down. Blood gets stagnant around the wall of those upper chambers, that atria. And it can actually get stagnant enough that it forms a clot. And you call that a mural thrombosis, a great big clot that basically covers the entire wall of the upper chamber of the heart. Then if your heart ever leaves atrial fibrillation, goes back into a normal sinus rhythm, when it contracts, it can actually rip off that great big mural thrombus and pump it out into your system. And if a big hunk of that goes up into your brain, you have a stroke. If it goes out into this peripheral circulation, you can lose a finger or a toe or even a hand or a foot or a kidney. So, or infarct your bowel. These are not good things to have happen, obviously. So the doctors put you on anticoagulants, and the anticoagulant's job is to help prevent that clot from forming and to enhance the dissolving of the clot by your body's natural enzymes. They also tend to put you on medications to try to prevent the fibrillation, to convert you back into what we refer to as sinus rhythm and keep you there. In some people, the medications do a good job, but in other people, they don't. You keep sliding back into atrial fibrillation. And that actually, that system of going into atrial fibrillation for hours or days and then back into sinus rhythm puts you at the highest risk of emboli from those clots. So that's a good reason for the anticoagulant, but B, a great reason for a procedure that has now been developed called a Watchman procedure. And this is, fascinatingly, a little plug that they actually inflate inside the heart and push it up into the left atrium, where it kind of anchors. And that left atrium, up in the left atrial appendage, is where most of the clots tend to come from. And so once that Watchman is put into there, even in fibrillation, you still have a decreased cardiac output, so your energy level and endurance is still diminished. But you have a much lower risk of clot formation. And some doctors are saying that if we put a Watchman in, we can take you off the anticoagulants. And the reason that's important is the anticoagulants help prevent you from clotting, but they also raise your risk of bleeding when you don't want to bleed. They convert you from the risk of having blood clots from the risk of having bleeds that can do you damage. If you bleed into your brain, you're having a hemorrhagic stroke. If you bleed into your eye, you can lose your vision permanently. Bleed into your kidney or your bowel. These can cause major problems.

0: of the atria so that it disrupts that fibrillation, that circular electrical pulse that is causing the fibrillation. And that works for most people.
1: All right.
0: But occasionally they fail to.
1: Okay.
0: Nothing done to or by humans is
1: Dr. Nixon.
0: Back on this when we get
1: we'll
0: back.
1: We'll be right back after this break. Stay right there.
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5: U.S. embassies in the Middle East are warning Americans to be prepared to depart the region due to the unpredictable Iranian regime. An advisory from the U.S. Embassy in Saudi Arabia says citizens should exercise caution and be prepared for flight cancellations, airspace closures, and potential travel disruption if there's an escalation in hostilities. The warning comes as multiple sources report the U.S. and Israel are preparing for a new round of strikes against Iran's energy infrastructure as soon as this weekend. Temperature records across the western U.S. could fall as an extreme heat bakes millions from Arizona to Montana. Southwest cities like Phoenix and Palm Springs could get close to 120 degrees over the weekend, and Death Valley is expected to top that. The extreme heat risk could affect up to 40 million people across the western states and into the plains of North Dakota. The father of the Appalachian High School shooter in Georgia is now facing a long prison term. Aaron Gilchrist reports.
6: The warning lights were flashing brighter and brighter. And you didn't get him help. And you didn't remove his access to the guns.
7: Judge Nicholas Prim handing down a sentence of 15 years following emotional impact statements from victims' family members.
5: Colin Gray was convicted of second-degree murder and several other charges earlier this year for giving his son the gun that was used to kill two students and two teachers at the Barrow County School in September of 2024. Colin Gray is the first parent of a school shooter to be convicted of murder. Colt Gray, who is now 16 years old, was recently sentenced to life in prison without the possibility of parole. WNBA star Brittany Griner and her wife Sherelle Griner are calling it quits. The Atlanta Journal-Constitution reports the former Atlanta Dream player filed for divorce from her wife in Georgia's Fulton County on Thursday. The Griners were married since 2018. I'm Lisa Carton.
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1: And we are back with more Leading Edge Medicine. Dr. Mixon, you were just finishing up a comment right before we went to the news break. So why don't you finish that up with nothing done to or from, but you had an extra comment there about AFib.
0: Well, yeah, the problem is that atrial fibrillation, like every other medical decision, always follows Dr. Mixon's four rules of medicine. First rule, anything strong enough to help is strong enough to hurt. You know, the doctor's job is not to give you things that have no risks and no side effects because they don't exist. Everything's got an upside and some downsides.

0: Your doctor's job is to try to figure out for each individual patient what treatments we can give that will maximize their benefits while minimizing but not eliminating their risks. Okay, that's the best we can do. We're fallible human beings dealing with other flawed, fallible human beings. All right? Second rule, the proper dose of anything, and this comes especially when we're talking about the medications and procedures, the proper dose of anything is just enough to do the job. But that frequently depends to some extent on what job we're trying to do. You know, the approaches to atrial fibrillation are anything from just slowing down the heart rate to trying to convert them to sinus rhythm to trying to let them stay in atrial fibrillation with something like a watchman in place. But that's a surgical procedure to implant something into your heart, or putting in the watchman with medication, or going all the way to basically cutting grooves and a pattern into the wall, inside wall of the atrium, to stop the electrical impulses from bouncing back and forth like a runaway ping pong ball and causing your atrial fibrillation. And all of these interventions work for some people great, for some people so-so, and for other people not at all. And it's an imperfect science performed by imperfect human physicians on very imperfect human patients. And so we do our best, you know, and then we cross our fingers and toes and hope. That's really what much of medicine comes down to.
1: All right. Thank you for that, Dr. Mixon. Are you both ready for some calls now?
2: Sure.
1: Okay.
0: Let's do it.
1: We're headed to Puyallup. We have Ernie on the line. Welcome, Ernie.
3: Hi there.
0: Hello, Ernie.
3: I'm wondering what you can tell me about microplastics, specifically in capsules that pills come in.
2: Okay.
0: Well, microplastics are an interesting quandary, is where I put it right now. The public information and or slash disinformation or partially truth information, I think outruns the science by a significant degree. It turns out that the measurements of microplastics in human tissues and serums is a very imprecise science. And part of that comes from the fact that enormous amounts of our laboratory equipment is in fact contaminated with small amounts of microplastics in their manufacture. So the laboratory equipment that's doing the measurements has its own microplastic contamination problems. And so while some of the early studies showing that there were these vast amounts of plastic building up in human beings, later studies have raised some questions about how accurate they really were. Now, on the other hand, and sometimes I wonder if in science we may have six or eight hands instead of just two. I'm seeing papers from autopsy specimens on cardiac plaques saying that a surprising number of plaques, when they actually now are measuring the contents and the tissues within the cardiovascular system, that the plaques that cause the heart attacks might indeed have significant amounts of microplastics in them. So it may be that our immune system are white cell scavengers that are designed to get rid of anything in our body that's not us, maybe actually engulfing, gobbling up these microplastics and pushing them out and storing them along the wall of the artery. And while that may be the nidus for the formation of a plaque, or it may just be an incidental finding in a plaque that would have been there either or anyway, we don't know.
3: Okay.
0: I guess the general philosophy is I'd rather not have plastics in my body unless I put it there on purpose. I certainly don't need extra plastic in my heart, my lungs, my brain, my kidneys, etc. But on the other hand, we use plastics as part of our artificial joints and our heart valves and all the other things that we purposely put into people for specific reasons. So while I am emotionally biased in favor of keeping as much plastic, especially tiny, tiny microplastic bits, out of my body and out of your body as I humanly possible, I'm not sure in the modern world how possible it really is.
3: Yeah.
0: Do you drink water out of plastic containers or cups?
3: That's
0: a question.
3: The capsules that the supplements come in.
0: Well, those aren't plastic, or they shouldn't be. They should be made of gelatin.
3: Okay. Okay. That's a good answer. I have read
0: now,
3: online.
0: Once more, is there contamination of the process by plastics? You know, there's a question about the contamination of the wax and so on that they put on fruit to make it more attractive in the grocery store, for instance.
3: Yeah.
0: So
3: anyway,
0: I'd like to keep plastic out of my body as much as I can. Pills don't concern me because manufacturing standards and criteria, those should be basically an extremely pure form of gelatin. That's why it dissolves as soon as it gets wet.
3: Okay. All right. Well, thank you very much.
1: Thank you
0: You're welcome, sir.
1: Call, Ernie. All right. Headed right over to Seattle. We're going to continue talking about supplements with Robert. Hi, Robert.
0: Hello, Robert.
2: Good morning. Thanks for taking my call. I just have a question about enclomiphene and what Dr. Mixon thinks of enclomiphene. I've always been concerned about my testosterone, but it usually measures around 400, and the free is usually around 80. But I went to an endocrinologist 15 years ago, and he seemed to keep asking me questions about whether I had a brain injury when I was a kid. And so I think that's what he was suspecting. I never know if they know what they're talking about. But I read this stuff about enclomiphene, and it seemed to say that it may be helpful compared to HRT. What do you think of that?
4: How old are you, sir?
2: I'm 79.
4: Okay, and the head injury was when you were much younger?
2: No, didn't have a head injury.
4: Oh.
2: The reason I mentioned head injury is the doctor kept asking if I had a head injury. And not that I could recall.
4: Okay.
2: And so because he was asking that, and then I used, you know, the internet to look on information on testosterone, and I came up with an item called enclomiphene, and it seemed to be saying that if you're testosterone is secondary hypogonadism, it's because the brain signaling is low, and the best thing for low brain signaling influencing secondary hypogonadism is enclomiphene. So I was wondering if I would
0: I think I see where his question is coming from. First of all, your testosterone levels are pretty good for a guy of your age if you're not under therapy. but they're way below where I would prefer you to be, because your function is not going to be nearly as good as it could be with those levels. As 79-year-old men that are still producing enough testosterone to give those levels, though, are unusual. So, you know, you're doing better than most men your age, but those levels are way too low for really optimal physical and mental functioning.
4: And so the question is, Clomid a good option for him?
0: Yeah. And Clomid will raise testosterone levels to some extent. And they actually increase sperm production. So, you know, they're pretty good drugs if you're trying to father more children. But at 79, that would be really unusual, unless you're, you know, married to a 25-year-old, which if you are, I want to know your secret. But I want to have as few extraneous chemicals in my body as I can. And so if I'm going to raise my testosterone level, I'm probably going to do it one of two ways. I'm going to use a luteinizing hormone analog, something like human chorionic gonadotropin, to trigger my own testicles to take more testosterone, or I'm going to give myself the testosterone directly. The Clomid is, in fact, a fertility drug that we use with women trying to get them to kick out more eggs, or men to put out more sperm. So it's a kind of a roundabout way of doing the job. But it'll probably give you some improved function anyway.
4: The question was, you know, whether Clomid is as effective as men get older or not. So certainly in younger men, yeah, where fertility is an issue, it is a good drug, and it is an oral drug. So with the care of your endocrinologist or your urologist, you can use it. But as men get older, its effectiveness is questionable. As an oral option, it still does exist, because HCG is not an oral option. It is an injectable. So either way, you will need a prescription from a physician for both of them. But in the literature, HCG seems to be a better option. But at your age, the question is, why not just go to testosterone, see what your levels are at? And then if you're concerned about the side effects of testosterone, especially testicular atrophy, then certainly you can use HCG to prevent that or to avoid it.
2: HCG, okay. I have one other question.
1: Okay, we're going to have to take a quick break. So if you could hold on, would that be okay, Robert? Can you hold on a second?
2: Sure.
1: We're going to go right to break here, and we will be back with more Leading Edge Medicine. Stay right there.
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1: 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Robert on the phone. And Robert, thank you for holding. You had one more question for the doctors.
2: Yeah. The only problem I've ever had has been I was diagnosed about 2 or 3 years ago with mild Crohn's. I consider this major. I don't really have any symptoms except extreme fatigue. Mm. I've had all the usual tests. They can't find anything wrong except my iron, which I'll have checked again. The problem I'm having is everything I read about it is they say, well, you got to have fiber. Fiber is the key to everything. But the trouble is, when you have Crohn's, you can't have fiber. As soon as I have fiber, now I'm going to have a flare. Now I'm going to have symptoms. I don't know what to do about that. And lastly, would you suggest a genetic testing, and which one?
4: Good questions. Jerry, what do you think about the fiber and Crohn's disease?
0: He's right. It's a quandary.
4: Yeah.
0: You know, back 50 years ago when I was in medical school, you know, we were putting Crohn's people on low residue diets because the fiber was causing them to have flares. At the same time, everything we're learning now about the biome, the mix of bacteria in the bowel, says that fiber is a critical component to have a healthy biome and decrease inflammation and, you know, bowel symptoms. So I guess the question I'd have, and this will be a very individualized kind of experiment for you, but there are two basic forms of fiber. They're soluble and insoluble. And I recall vaguely a paper from a decade or two ago, and I always get nervous about mentioning papers that old, because there may have been 20 papers since then that said that paper was full of poop. Okay, and you have to realize once more, you're talking to a longevity doctor, not a gastroenterologist. So the literature in your field is one I do not follow closely. I come across it incidentally in, you know, in my reading. But they were indicating way back then that a soluble fiber diet or supplement might be a lot less irritating than a mixed or insoluble heavy diet. You know, the insoluble fibers are those fibers that stay fibrous and almost particle-like within the gut, where the soluble ones actually go into solution in the fluid in your gut and tend to be less inflammatory and less irritating to the bowel wall. So if I were going to supplement, I might look for a supplement that was essentially 100% insoluble fiber. I'm sorry, soluble fiber as opposed to insoluble. And see if supplementing with a straight soluble fiber compound might get you the fiber that the bacteria need, but not cause the irritation and inflammation that triggers your Crohn's attack.
4: Okay, and then was there another part to this question from Robert?
9: Yeah. I just didn't have a question about I'm looking into genetic.
4: Oh, would you recommend any genetic testing?
0: There are genetic markers for Crohn's disease, but if you actively have the disease, I kind of have to presume you have the genetic markers for it. Mm-hmm. So there's no harm in doing it. The real quandary comes if you did not have a genetic marker for Crohn's and yet your doctors had diagnosed you with Crohn's, then I'd have to say, wait a minute, we've got an issue here. You know, which one is right? My genome, or at least my genome report, or the diagnosis made by my gastroenterologist?
4: Or it could be, you know, an inflammatory bowel disease that is triggered by fiber that looks like Crohn's, so it was called Crohn's, but...
0: And that's my point. It may be a misdiagnosis.
4: Yeah.
0: Mm-hmm. You might have an inflammatory disease that is similar to, but not Crohn's.
4: Yeah.
9: I've had a couple of colonoscopies, and the diagnosis was Crohn's. I assume it's probably right because it was a colonoscopy and they did take tissue samples and look at that. I guess my question about
0: the pathological diagnosis.
9: Yeah. So I guess my question was more about what do you think of genetic testing? I mean, I look into it. Some of it's relatively inexpensive, $400 or $500. Some of it's $4,000 or $5,000. Do you have any suggestions or do you think it's a good idea to really chase your genome down and get that done?
0: Okay, well, that is a different, but I think important question. There's two forms of genetic testing. There was what 23andMe were doing for many years in which they were testing specific subsets. At first, 40 or 50, and then later, a few hundred different SNPs, segments of the genome. But they were not doing a full genetic analysis. They did not look at your entire genome. They were looking at specific high-risk segments of the genome. And so the tests that are a few hundred dollars seem to follow that pattern. They are not doing a full genetic analysis. The full genetic analysis, the first one that was done, took 10 years and $20 million to complete. We now have boxes that can sit on a desk that will run that entire analysis that 30 years ago was $10 million, $20 million. And they'll do it for $2,000 or $3,000, maybe $4,000 now with inflation. So a full genome screen, or not, it's really a screen, a full genome analysis, you can expect to be a multi-thousand dollar, but usually somewhere in the low thousands. Okay. That is one if you're going to run it, you only need to run it once in your lifetime because your genome is not changing. What you were born with, in fact, what you got in the first instance of conception is what you will die with. And as we learn more, you can resubmit that full genome analysis or full analysis And as we're updating and finding different combinations that correlate with different risk factors, it'll give you information so that you know what you are at high and low risk for. And you can alter your lifestyle in such ways to try to minimize the risk of making those genes active. But let me see if I can put a little finer point on this knowledge is power. Let me give you an example. In our genes, there is an APO epsilon gene, and we get one from our mother, or from our mother, and one from our father. And so we all have two APO epsilons. We can have a APO epsilon 2, 3, or 4. So we can have a 2, 2, a 2, 3, a 3, 3, a 3, 4, or a 4, 4. A person with a 4, 4 epsilon positive gene has a 55% chance of being demented by age 65. But you notice that about 50%, about half of those people that have that gene combination are not going to be demented. Same genome, but half become demented, half don't. What's the difference? Well, the difference is lifestyle. It's what we call epigenetics. And epigenetics is a level above our genome that allows us to turn on or off specific genes. It turns out that virtually all of the genes in our body are off-on switches. Okay. Now, there are some that are activated at conception, like eye color. We're stuck with that, all right? But those that are connected to pathological conditions, by and large, can be altered. Those genes, most of them, can be turned on or off. So our risk for cancers, for our risk for bowel diseases, our risks for, you know, arthritic changes, also for diabetes and so on, all of these genes can be altered in large respect with dietary and or other lifestyle activities. And so, yes, having a genetic profile so you know what you are at high and low risk for, and altering your lifestyle, your diet, your medications, your sleep patterns, etc., to minimize the risk of turning those destructive genes on, that I think has value if you're someone who's willing to alter your lifestyle and your living pattern around our recognized genetic profiles. But I think a lot of people...
9: Thank you.
1: Great information there. Thank you, Robert, for the question. We're going to take our break here at the bottom of the hour, and we will be back with more of your questions. Still time to call in. Kenneth, we missed you. We dropped your call, got dropped. Feel free to call us back or anyone else. We've got room for you at 206-421-5757. Still time to get to your call. 206-421-5757. We'll be right back.
5: Nick, you know what my dad always used to say?
10: Oh, which thing? Let me guess. If you put anything on a hot dog besides mustard, it's un-American?
5: Okay, that's true. Okay, but no, about the word worry. Remember he used to say about the word worry?
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1: 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I'm Lynette, along with Dr. Samira Umet in the studio and Dr. Jerry Mixon. And we're taking your calls. Still room for yours at 206-421-5757. Right now, headed to Des Moines, we have Don on the line. Hi, Don.
12: Good morning, guys. How you doing?
4: Hi, Don.
0: Doing pretty good.
12: Hello. I have a question regarding dysapnea.
0: Hello, sir.
4: Yes, we hear you.
0: Yes, we hear you.
12: Okay, I'm a longevity patient for a number of years. I'm a huge advocate of dysapnea, not that I have any expertise, but nevertheless. So I know there's been a change in protocol, and I'm uncertain how to proceed with respect to how frequently. And then secondly, how frequently should I take the senescent cell load test? I've taken one, and I've purchased two more tests. So I recently finished a 9-day protocol. So what would be the next step for me in terms of administering dysapnea? Okay,
4: what was your test result?
12: Pardon me?
4: What was your test result?
12: I'm 60. My senescent cell load was equivalent to, I think, a 39-year-old, something to that effect.
4: Okay.
0: So you're someone who is getting a result,
12: absolutely,
0: but not yet ideal. Okay. So let me answer your question in this way. Let me assume that you had high cholesterol and the doctor decided to put you on a cholesterol drug. Is he going to say, okay, I've now put this person on a cholesterol drug. I know it lowers cholesterol, so I will never again check his cholesterol. No, of course not. Because what he wants to do is the dose of this drug that you're taking doing the job we want it to do? Has it lowered your cholesterol low enough or not? Okay. And if it hasn't, then he may need to raise the dose. And then he needs to check you again to see, does this dose now put you where we want it to be? And well, maybe yes, maybe no, but if the answer is no, then he has to adjust the dose again. And if he checks your cholesterol several times and adjusts the dose several times, he may come to the conclusion, you know what? For this particular patient, this particular drug is not doing the job. So maybe I need to change to a different cholesterol drug and then follow his cholesterols again. We're in an analogous situation with senescent cells, okay? Dasatinib is a drug that we know lowers senescent cells, but you have to have a high enough dose. You have to take it frequently enough and long enough to get your levels where we want them. The problem is, dasatinib is a drug that has a lot of side effects for some patients. And so when we're using a drug that has a lot of adverse effects, then we have to say, golly gee, how hard do we want to hit them with it and how often do we want to hit them with it? And is there a drug out there that may well do the job but have fewer side effects? And that's our situation right now with senescent cells and dasatinib versus fisetin. Dasatinib we know works, but we also know that there's an awful lot of people that don't tolerate the drug. And we know from the 12, 14 years of experience with dasatinib used in people who have chronic myelogenous leukemia, people who take it every day for years at a time, about 10% of them will develop kidney disease. Well, now that's different from people that take it for 3 days at a time out of a, you know, out of a 3 week cycle. You take 9 doses out of 21 days. So the side effect profile is much lower. Nevertheless, it is a potent drug, and in some people it may cause problems. So given my druthers, I'd rather switch over to a different compound that thus far has shown to have fewer side effects and seems to do about as good a job in most people. But most people aren't any given individual. You as an individual may respond gangbusters to fisetin better than you did with dasatinib. Or you as an individual may do worse. So how often do I need to treat you? Well, I need to check it until I become satisfied that the drug has done what we want it to do. And will that be 2 tests or 3 tests or 5 tests? Well, same question I have with your blood pressure medicine, your cholesterol medicine, your atrial fibrillation medicines, your clotting drugs. Every drug where we're trying to alter your physiology, we have to recheck. And this is no different from the other drugs, and that's the rechecks. How many rechecks will you need? That's going to depend in part on how effective you as an individual find the treatment to be for you. And what it is for you may well not be what it is for me or for Dr. Umat or for Lynette or anyone else that we take it, because we're individuals and we have different responses to the medication. Does that kind of explain the situation a bit?
12: Perfectly. It makes sense. The challenge I'm having is I'm seeking guidance. My doctor, my longevity doctor, is a naturopath, therefore precluded from providing advice on the dasatinib protocol. What do I do? I still have some. Do I just throw it away or do I use it?
0: No.
12: I have had no adverse effects from dasatinib.
0: Yeah. Well, certainly none we've identified, yes. I mean, we never know. You may take it fine for, the first year, and a year later, all of a sudden, the next dose, you have an issue. That happens. But no, we have 3 MDs who the naturopaths are licensed to deal with, botanicals, supplements, that sort of thing. And they can write some prescription drugs. dasatinib because it was licensed as a cancer drug, they can't use. Okay. But the trade-off is, yeah, we got three MDs you can talk to. And they can talk to you about it. I can talk to you about it. Dr. Umat can talk to you about it. Dr. Nelson can talk to you about it. Dr. Cho can talk to you. I guess there's four MDs. They can talk to you about it, which is, of course, what I'm doing right now. So I would love, though, to get switched over as soon as practical to the fisetin to see if it'll do as good a job for you as the dasatinib. And then that is a medication that my NDs and MDs are both licensed to use.
12: Help? Okay, that makes perfect sense. Therefore, when should I take my next dosage of dasatinib?
0: Well, your levels are not as low as we want them. So you can go ahead and start another cycle within a month or so after the last cycle if you want, as long as you're having no adverse effects and your blood counts are staying acceptable. We're not lowering your white count, if we're not lowering your platelets, if your liver enzymes are still looking good, then I'm comfortable to go ahead and do another round of dasatinib.
12: And I recently had a review of my labs, and there was nothing extraordinary. Everything, from a layperson's perspective, was in good order, but there was nothing stood out. And subsequent to this,
0: good.
12: My last round, because I have 9 tablets left, so I can do one more 3-week round. Subsequent to that, would it be appropriate to get senescent cell load test again?
0: Well, it could be, yes. When was your last test, though?
12: It was at the very beginning when you offered it, so several months ago.
0: Yeah, so that was back in April. Okay. And have you had a couple of rounds since then?
12: Yes.
0: Okay. So, yeah, try one more round and then test it, and let's see where you are.
12: Okay, very good. Perfect. Yeah, I've had really good results with it, so I'm actually excited about it. So I appreciate that info.
0: Yeah.
12: That's exactly what I'm looking for.
0: Okay.
12: Have a good day.
0: All right. Thank you for the call, sir. I appreciate it.
12: Thank you. Bye.
1: All right.
0: Goodbye.
1: And doctors, probably room for one more call. We'll be waiting on that call at 206-421-5757. But why don't we take a moment and talk about longevity? We've had several of our longevity patients calling in today, especially saying such wonderful things. And we appreciate that. We love hearing your stories, especially when you share them with other listeners who may be going, should I try it? I don't know. I'm a little nervous. We thank you for that. So encouraging to hear from you. But if you're still trying to decide, should I come to longevity? The answer is yes. We have 3 clinics for
0: absolutely.
1: You. Tacoma, Kirkland, and in Linwood. So Dr. Umat, why don't you talk about what it's like coming your very first time? What are they going to do? And why is it so important to get folks in to
4: sure.
1: longevity?
4: Yeah, so we have 3 clinics, as Lynette mentioned, and when you first come in, it is a complimentary visit. We will do 2 things for you. We will do your body composition and a finger stick test, and then you will get to meet with one of our representatives. In Tacoma, it is Sherry, and then in all the other clinics, it is a physician. And in Tacoma, actually, since Dr. Johnson has started, you might also meet her. But the point of this visit is to learn about you and to give you information about us. We learn from you because you fill out a medical questionnaire. We try to get to know you. We look at your body composition and the finger test, and we tell you what we see in that window. But that is a very narrow view. And what I like to suggest is that if you're coming in anyways, I would suggest you buy the $595 blood test and do the full blood draw. Now, that will give you a better idea of what is going on with you. It'll buy you another hour of physician time face-to-face. But every time we meet a patient, we have already thought about what our conversation with the patient will be like. So we have looked at your labs, we have thought about what we see, and we have had a chance to come up with a treatment plan before you walk in the door. So when you come back, you will have a thoughtful discussion about what your personal test results show. Now, they may be very similar to what you're used to seeing. There might be a surprise. I have seen many patients that have come back saying, I had no idea, and many not telling me there was a problem and then saying, oh yeah, I knew about that when I mentioned it to them at their next visit. So with that though, we help come up with protocols that can help you manage what we are seeing in the blood work. Now remember, the way we're set up today in the insurance system for healthcare, you come in when you have a medical issue or a problem or an annual visit for Medicare patients, and you get a refill of your prescriptions and then you go your merry way. Or if you have a pneumonia, or if you're coughing, or if you have an infection, or you break a bone, or you have a fracture or a cancer, you come in for treatment. You don't usually go to your doctors when you're well. And that's the difference between us and what they are doing right now. We promote health and wellness. We promote well-being. We talk to you about what happens in normal aging in day-to-day living as you approach your 50s, 60s, and beyond, because the data is available on that. It is very clear what is going to happen in the future. We know that you're going to lose skin elasticity and hair and vision, and cardiovascular health is going to decrease. Your bones are going to become weaker. Your muscle mass is going to become weaker, and you're going to see problems. We know that. We're aware of that. But how does it affect you? When will it affect you? And if we know that you're heading down that road, can we possibly do something to prevent that same future for you? Can we possibly prepare you to deal with it, to manage it, to reverse it, and to change the trajectory of your future? And that's what we do. We prepare you, we know what's coming down the road, and we tell you how to avoid the pitfalls of what are in your future. And that way, then, you can enjoy a much better health span in your lifespan. And that's what this is all about. It's all about knowing that the last decade of everybody's life is spent in physician visits, in care that could be avoided, in nursing home stays, in an immobility, and not really enjoying quality of life. I'll tell you, when I first came here, I had a couple that was in their 70s at that time, and he said to me, I've never forgotten this, he said to me, the golden years are not so golden after all. And I realized that what we do is prepare them and get them ready. But between the years that I've been here and today, there have been so many more advances. And we read the literature, we review what's going on, we adapt, and then we advise you about what is happening. So if you're interested in knowing how to improve your health span in your lifespan, then that's what we do. And that's why you would come to us.
13: Very good. Thank you, Dr. Umat and Dr. Mixon. Here is the phone number.
0: Samara.
4: Yes.
13: Oh, you had a comment, Dr. Mixon?
0: Go ahead and give out the phone number.
13: Okay, I'll give the phone number. We've got like 2.5 minutes left of the show. Here's that phone number to call to make your appointment for your longevity health analysis. 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Okay, Dr. Mixon?
0: Okay, well, my clock says 2:53, so that should give us almost 8 more minutes.
13: Unless we kind of blew through a commercial break and didn't do it, then we have to add those to the end.
0: So now they want the time back. All right.
13: Yeah, for our commercials, though, we want that.
0: Okay.
13: Yeah, so about 2 minutes left.
0: Okay, the difference is that when I went to my so-called medical physical, my Medicare physical, because of my age, it was basically an inventory. It wasn't really much of a physical. They just said, you know, yep, you got 2 eyes, 1 nose, a mouth, your heart is beating, your lungs are pumping. But then they did this little test. They did the stand-sit test. They had me sit down, stand up, sit, stand, sit, stand, sit, stand. How many times can you sit and stand in 30 seconds? And that's supposed to give them an indication of my muscle strength to see if I'm getting frail or not. But then it occurred to me, if I had failed that test, if I couldn't stand up on my own, what were they going to do about it? Nothing.
13: Just make a note.
0: They were going to write it down in my chart that the old guy is getting frail, and then they send me on my way to get frailer, if that's a word. At Longevity Medical Clinic, we would not take that attitude. If we see that you're getting weak, if we see that you're getting unable to carry out your daily life, we want to help. 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
13: Absolutely, we do. Thank you, Dr. Mixon. And here's that number again to call to be part of this and get healthy. And get what, Dr. Mixon? Stronger.
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13: Yes. 866-86-YOUNG is the number to call. I'm Lynette. Thank you on behalf of our doctors today. 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
1: President Trump is telling Senators Tom Tillis and John Cornyn to stop stalling on Todd Blanche's confirmation as Attorney General. The Saturday ultimatum from the president threatened to renew his push to make his anti-weaponization fund a reality. Tillis and Cornyn have refused to vote for Blanche as AG unless it is put in writing that Trump will no longer pursue the nearly $2 billion fund. It was part of an effort to pay people who claim they were politically persecuted by the DOJ under a settlement to resolve the president's lawsuit against the IRS. In his weekend post, Trump said the anti-weaponization fund was off the table and he will keep Blanche in the acting AG role if the two senators don't vote for Blanche. U.S. embassies in the Middle East are warning Americans to be vigilant and exercise caution due to the unpredictable Iranian regime. An advisory from the U.S. embassy in Saudi Arabia says citizens should be ready to depart the region while being prepared for flight cancellations, airspace closures, and potential travel disruptions if there's an escalation in hostilities. The warning comes as multiple sources report the U.S. and Israel are preparing for a new round of strikes against Iran's energy infrastructure as soon as this weekend. Police in Arizona have released the contents of two ransom notes sent by someone who claimed to be Nancy Guthrie's kidnapper. The first note was sent on February 2nd, the day after the mother of Today host Savannah Guthrie went missing, and it asked for millions of dollars in Bitcoin to have her returned safe. The second note was sent 2 days later. More from Liz Kreutz.
2: It says, "We did not fully grasp the seriousness of her physical condition. We never intended to hurt her. That was not our intention. She perished shortly after she was taken. We believe it was heart-related. She is buried in nature now. Nothing you could have done could have changed the outcome. We want your family to know this and hope you all can find peace."
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4: 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Our emergency alert system goes over, as we talked about, during disasters.
1: Carr says communities rely on AM radio when disaster strikes, especially when the power and internet go down. The bill has received pushback from EV makers who say electromagnetic interference disrupts the AM radio signal. Carr says a simple solution is cost-effective physical shielding. The AM Radio for Every Vehicle Act also has bipartisan support in the U.S. House and Senate. The Justice Department is dropping a felony vandalism charge against an American Olympic canoeist involving Washington, D.C.'s reflecting pool. Scott Carr reports.
5: In a legal brief, the office of the D.C. U.S. Attorney, Janine Pirro, says the damage to the Lincoln Memorial reflecting pool was due to the result of flawed installation by the contractor, not David Hearn. The former U.S. Olympic canoeist was one of several people accused of vandalizing the landmark. The court's filing says the sealant lining the bottom of the reflecting pool started peeling off almost immediately after it was installed.
1: The FDA is recalling millions of eye drops because they may not be sterile. Daria Albiger has details.
6: Nearly 12.5 million bottles of Roto cooling eye drops are included in the recall. The FDA says they were sold individually and in two packs and include a number of varieties, including all-in-one, max strength, and optic glow. This is what the FDA calls a class 2 recall, which means the products involved may cause temporary reversible effects and serious health consequences are unlikely. You can learn more about the recall and the products involved on the company's website.
1: And Spider-Man.

0: 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I'm Lisa Carton.
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5: Have I provoked any thoughts today? I'm just asking, have I provoked any thoughts today? I have a feeling I may have provoked a few thoughts today. It's already Thursday. Thursday, yay. Thursday, Thursday, Thursday. We have much to get to before the end of the radio program. And the live stream, I should say, as well. 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Four glorious Benny Media radio stations in New Hampshire. Talked to Jack Heath today. He's the morning mayor there in Concord. Concord is a lovely little town, by the way. Lovely little town. I would love to go up again if you guys are listening at Benny Media. How about you invite me up? I'd love to come up. I'll even pay for my own hotel room. Anyway, KSCO in lovely Santa Cruz, WGMD in Rehoboth Beach. We've got them all over the place. KBQ in Albuquerque. Thank you so much for being a part of it. We got the station in North Dakota, in Georgia, and others, and hopefully adding more affiliates as we grow here. The number of radio stations is growing. It's kind of a tough road to hoe when you've got a lot of other syndicated hosts out there who already had their foot in the door, right? And oddly enough, this is my second job in talk radio, okay? And so, believe it or not, despite my age, I'm a fresh voice in talk radio. And a lot of people have been in it forever. You know, Sean Hannity's been in it forever. Glenn Beck's been in it forever. Rob Carson comes along, and those guys have already got the slots. We're working on it. We're working on it. The positive is there's nobody who does a show like me. So, you know, we like to use humor when we make a point, like to entertain, inform, motivate people to do good, those kind of things. And then, of course, not just talk politics all the time. One of the things that bothered me the most with Rush and how he was kind of pigeonholed to some degree, he started out as an entertainer like me in music radio. He was a music jock. I was a morning radio personality. And so this is what sometimes people say, well, you kind of sound like it. Well, when you are an entertainer, you project as one. And so I'm not trying to mimic Rush Limbaugh. It's just this is kind of how we sound. And one of the things with Rush, he was kind of pigeonholed. And whenever he would stray outside of politics, people would shriek and say, stick to the issues. Stick to the issues. And listen, the issues are really important. The issues are, and I think I do a pretty darn good job covering this COVID and all this, nothing, and the Anthony Fauci and all the, I covered pretty well. I mean, really, really well. But occasionally, you know, I like to go outside of the realm of just politics and do other things. It's just the way it is. So that's what makes a difference. That's why the show is growing. That's why the live stream is growing. That's why the podcast went from nowhere to number 10 political commentary podcast in America just a couple months ago. I'm not sure where we are right now, but it's right up there. And you guys have done it. So it obviously is resonating with many of you. And like I said, we're just beginning. We are just beginning. I did post a new video of the studio here that I built at Newsmax. I've still got a few things I need to do. Got the neon sign in the window behind frosted glass. It looks cool as hell. Go to all of my social media at Rob Carson Show if you'd like to see it. That would be cool. So I don't know if you knew this, but Zoran Mandani is a communist. And I didn't talk about this, but he decided to publish the names and addresses of all property owners potentially affected by his pied de terre tax, which is a tax on just because people have a second home, they don't live in full-time in New York, and it's worth more than $5 million. They just decide to tax it for bleeps and giggles because they can. And then he doxed the homeowners, and he sent these menacing letters, notification letters to people, reminding them that the tax would be implemented soon and to check your mailbox. This is scary bleep here, all right? This is vicious, vindictive, and awful. And if I had a home in New York City, I'd say stick it. Stick it. I'm out of here. You vicious little man. You ridiculous human being. And then the other day he said you could protest. He's sending a message, by the way. Let me tell you this. The other day he said that he wants people to get out and protest when Bibi Netanyahu is in New York in September, which is a dog whistle for violence for radical Islam and the left. It is. Don't. As Rush would say, don't doubt me. It's a dog whistle. And then he's talking about the pied de terre tax and publishing all of the names and addresses. I think it's kind of funny because one of them is Cynthia Nixon from Sex and the City, who's just an idiot, first of all, and a sycophantic leftist who loves Zoran. Her name and address, she's a celebrity, you're not supposed to do that, was published in this list. And do you know why? Because they want to do the same thing they did to the billionaire, I'm drawing a blank on his name, when Zoran stood out in front of his condo, his $200 million condo, and said, we're going to tax the rich right here. There you go. Because he wants people to go there. He wants to target these people. There is no doubt about it.
6: I think one of the bedrocks of our city is protest. It is something that has been a part of what makes our city so special, that New Yorkers...
5: No, not really, no. It's actually the pizza, bagels, tall buildings, scenery. It's kind of cool.
6: ...can express themselves, whether they are in support or in opposition, no matter on whatever topic.
7: Protest? The city runs on capitalism and cocktails.
5: It's ridiculous. He wants people to go to these homes and threaten these people. He wants to them to live in fear because they're the rich. They are the rich that we've heard so much about. I had a soundbite from Ted Cruz about Marxist doxing of Zoran Mandami. I mean, by Zoran Mandami.
8: This is who the communists are. And the word communist sounds jarring, but that is who these people are. Mandami... is not a socialist. He is a Marxist. He's a full-on communist. The DSA candidates that he supported that won in New York are full-on communists. The DSA candidates who won in Colorado are full-on communists. And look, as you know, my family has seen this firsthand. Yeah. My father was imprisoned and tortured in Cuba as a teenager. My tia Sonia was imprisoned and tortured by Fidel Castro. This can happen, and this is part and parcel of the strategy. It is identify the people you hate.
5: Yep.
8: And then harass them, threaten them, and violence is part of the plan. That's not a bug. It is a feature. It is the objective.
5: Homeboys, hillbillies, Hebrews. There may be a point where we have to end this nonsense. In a defensive fashion, not an offensive fashion, but in a defensive fashion, because these people are bananas. They want to get rid of the Senate. They want to get rid of how we elect the president. They want to get rid of the border. They want to get rid of prisons. They want to get rid of the military. And the only thing they're going to understand is getting their rear ends kicked up between their shoulders. So there you go. Former Democrat Party activist has been making the rounds. Evan Barker, a young woman who used to be an activist, fundraiser for the Democrat Party. She left the party in 2024 after the election. Because she had raised a lot of money for the party over the years, she had a chance to rub elbows from the most powerful people. A few years ago, she was at an event at the home of a billionaire Tom Steyer that kind of changed her mind. Here is Evan Barker talking to Rob Schmidt on Newsmax last night.
9: I was actually on the lawn of Tom Steyer's mansion in San Francisco when he brought out his new director of his organization, and her mission that cycle was to spend $60 million to help the Democrats. Yeah. And she literally announced, and I write this in my book, Nothing Left, she literally announced to the crowd of these extremely rich white people clapping at her every word like drunken seals, that we would not be getting those voters back, that they were gone and there was no point. And that the future was going to be young people and young people of color.
10: Because they don't want to abandon this crazy platform they've taken on. And you can't get those voters if you're going to be
9: exactly
10: insane.
9: They refuse to moderate.
5: I mean, in 2024, in an op-ed for Newsweek, she expanded on why she became disenchanted with the Democrat Party. She's got this book called Nothing Left, Confessions of a Democrat Operative. One of the things is that they want to vilify men, particularly whiteness and maleness. That's what they want to do. That's what they have been doing. Here is Evan Barker talking about that.
7: Is it the donors that are driving this craziness?
9: It's a combination of the donors and the consultants. I would see the craziest things behind the scenes. It is so much worse than you can ever imagine. Yeah, yeah. The public doesn't know this, but George Soros's organization actually put out a directive around 2020, 2021 that said that they were only going to donate to organizations led by non-white leaders for the next 5 years.
5: Yeah.
9: I personally saw people
5: really
9: that
5: racist.
9: Didn't get jobs because of this policy. Organizations were terrified of losing their funding. It completely changed the leadership class in the Democratic Party.
5: Yeah, it's utterly ridiculous. I'd love to see people get fed without whitey. Sorry, I mean, a good share of the farming is done by white people. I mean, not saying that all, you know, whatever, but there's a lot, you know, I'm really tired of just white people just because I'm supposedly white. What, am I white really? No. My daughter says that my complexion looks like that of a Papa John's cheese pizza. Kind of that orangey. Here is Evan Barker on the elites that want the police defunded. This is this self-loathing of the Democrat Party. These are like LGBTQ for Hamas.
11: And I noticed that a lot of the people that orbited the social justice, especially the defund the police movement, were very wealthy and did come from backgrounds that allowed them to sort of sequester themselves.
5: Gated
11: from the reality that many of these policies actually cause.
5: Yeah.
11: And I write about this later in the book.
5: That's why they want to get rid of the prisons and stuff. They don't care. The rapists aren't going to come to their gated neighborhood.
11: But I didn't realize the damage that had been done through these policies until I lived in San Francisco with a...
5: They don't see the trafficked children and women.
11: ...toddler. And every time I'd go to the CVS to get him medication, everything was locked up. I'd walk down the street, I'd pass by homeless people, pass out on the sidewalk, there'd be homeless people at the playground, my car was broken into 4 times, my garage was burglarized, I was like physically assaulted once, just walking down the street by some random guy.
5: Yeah.
11: Like, you know, this is sort of like, this all happened in under a year. And
12: wow.
11: So, no, but it's like, it was...
5: They're nuts. They're nuts. On the other side of the break... New poll out about what Democrats think of Republicans and what Republicans think about Democrats, and they have really, really been brainwashed. I mean, there's a reason why your relatives and friends don't talk to you anymore, because they have literally been brainwashed. That's up. And then John Fetterman drops the bomb on the Democrat Socialists of America. Let's take a break and come back. This is the Rob Carson Show.
13: Thank you.
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27: Oh, really?
28: You and what army?
5: Yeah, you see, you can't do that because we haven't sold ours. There you go, yeah. When the Levee Breaks. One of the great songs Led Zeppelin reinvented. The thing about Led Zeppelin, you know, a lot of people will say, Led Zeppelin stole the music of the blues, you know, and Elvis Presley stole the music of the blues. No, they didn't. They paid tribute to it. They paid tribute to it. When the Levee Breaks is an old song. Robert Plant looked at the music of the blues in the 1920s and 30s, performed by black musicians in the South, like Robert Johnson, although very few recordings of Robert Johnson exist. And they looked at these and they listened to them, and when they went, wow, and they went, wow, and they put their own spin on them. Elvis Presley did the same thing with the blues and gospel and what's called rockabilly. So they're in country. So there you go. A little music lesson for you. Love music. Love me some music. Oh, my God, in heaven, I love me some music. You wonder why some of your relatives don't talk to you anymore. I was talking to a friend of mine, and his name's Scott, and he is the relative blood brother of a person who was one of the friends that we had in Maryland for a dozen years when we lived here. And they had these friends, and we'd go to their home for crab feasts. And every night, I mean, like five nights a week, we had dinner together for 12 years. And we'd go play, you know, a Quiddler card game, and we'd have pool parties and all this. And New Year's Eve, every New Year's. And they won't talk to me anymore. None of them will talk to me anymore because of politics and my affiliation with MAGA and Donald Trump. And my friend Scott, his sister is one of the couples that no longer have any. And by the way, this Scott's sister, her husband was my best friend for years. Won't talk to me anymore. Said he never wants to have me in his house again. And that's fine. I got over that. It took a while. It took a while. It really did. It really did. I couldn't believe it really was happening. And then I realized, F you. You know, honestly. Honestly. Wow. Not even worth my time. That said, now we kind of know why. Because the left Democrats have been demonizing us for 10 years. Joe Biden did a speech in front of Independence Hall where he called us MAGA fascists and enemies of democracy. Donald Trump is a Nazi. Donald Trump is a white supremacist. And therefore, we are too, right? And I'm not going to suffer fools anymore. You call me a Nazi, you're going to get it. You're going to get it so bad in your face, you have no friggin' idea how bad you're going to get it in your face. I'm not going to take it anymore. I'm not going to be called names anymore like this. But I want you to listen to this from Jesse Watt.
0: Well, a former Democrat operative just came clean. Quote, "It was common for us to call Republicans racist almost daily, convincing each other that the alt-right was absolutely terrifying."
5: He's talking about that Evan Barker we were talking about earlier.
0: "Fine. A force that wanted to literally murder us. So Democrats really sit around convincing each other that Republicans want them dead." Yeah. And here's a study to prove it. Researchers asked each party to sketch the other one in their head. When Republicans pictured a Democrat, they drew a kid who won't grow up. Naive, irrational, immature. But when Democrats pictured a Republican, they drew a monster. Savage, barbaric, cold-blooded killers. Basically, Republicans think Democrats are silly, and Democrats hate Republicans to their core.
5: I want you to think of me as your worst nightmare. How's that? Think of us as your worst nightmare, because we're going to crush your Democrat socialist dreams, because you are little spoiled children, and you're going to get the spanking of a lifetime. Here's John Fetterman talking about the freaks of the DSA. And I got to tell you, the more I know John Fetterman, we'll disagree profoundly on a lot of things, but I love stuff like this.
3: Do you see what these freaks are running on? Now, abolish the Senate right here, abolish the presidency, abolish the border, abolish prison and the presidency. Now, like, they've never been Democrats. Now they're not even socialists. They're more like communists overall. I've had a bunch of those crazies at my house this weekend protesting. You know, they could make up the mind. Is it Maduro, free Venezuela? They had signs now for free Palestine and hands off of Cuba. I'm not sure what they're really protesting, but without a doubt, they're just anti-American people that are the useful idiots for the Republicans. Maybe, like, reconsider, like, we really want to win. Stop picking hot messes like that. Oh, it means that puts that seat really, really in play. Absolutely.
5: Talking about El Sayed in Michigan.
3: If he wins, that means there'd be a celebration over the GOP, 100%.
5: Yeah.
3: Now that he is a big target, and now he said a lot of outlandish things, so that would put that seat there, and then makes it even more difficult for us to recapture the majority.
5: Yeah, and Harry Enten, I've got this, let me find this longer bit of video here. Enten talked about the hold on 1 second. The Democrat Party and how underwater they are going into the midterms. This it is.
4: Way down there underwater. Take a look at this. Okay. The Democratic Party net favorability. Back in 2018, when Democrats were able to take control of the House, they were actually on the plus side of the ledger. They were actually in positive territory at plus 1 point.
5: Plus one.
4: Look now in 2026. We're not just talking down there underneath the Potomac. We're talking down there with the Titanic. We're talking 24 points underwater. And this is...
5: They are 24 points underwater going into the midterms, and they think they're going to win. With all the craziness, the DSA, all of that, which we rejected... massively in 2024, and they're going further left, and they're 24 points underwater. I know we're going to win. You got to vote. We are soldiers in this. We are at war. Do not take your eye off the prize of winning, keeping both houses of Congress, and expanding our majorities. Coming up, Brigitte Gabriel on the other side of the break. Don't go anywhere.
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0: time. We're going to be hitting them very hard because it's our turn to hit them. They know it's coming. They're asking us not to do it, but, you know, they tried shooting it last night. So we had five rockets shot going 8,500 miles an hour, and all five rockets were knocked down to the ground, but they nevertheless took a shot, so it's our turn. And we'll see if we get there with an agreement at some point. But we're going to hit them very hard.
1: Yeah, hit them really hard. I love it. And actually, he said he's vowing to beat the effing S out of them. Those are the kind of words I like to hear from our president when it comes to Iran. Let's find out if Brigitte Gabriel from actforamerica.org agrees. Hello, Brigitte. How are you today?
2: Hello, Rob. Delighted to be back with you.
1: So it looks like Trump has kind of had enough. Took a couple days off after 12 days of pounding the snot out of Iran. And he's doing it. Sounds like he's really taking the gloves off. What do you know and what are you hoping?
2: Well, I think President Trump was able to show the nation that Iran is really not an honest partner in negotiations towards
1: yes.
2: peace. He can truly tell the world right now, we gave peace a chance. We gave negotiations every opportunity to work. We abided by whatever we had to abide by, but the Iranians refused to do that. And the Iranians refused to attack, refused to continue to retaliate. And look, they attacked us in Jordan. They just attacked Egypt yesterday.
1: Yes.
2: Iran is wrapping it up, and President Trump is going, okay, that's how you want to play the game? We can play it even better, and we're going to come after you, and we're going to crush you, and we don't care what anybody thinks or says. We're going to destroy you, and that's exactly what he is ramping up to do.
1: Yeah, and I also saw, and I think this is pretty unprecedented, the U.S. and Saudi Arabia carried out a joint action together, and some of the Arab states, the other Arab states, are joining in, and I think that is great news. It shows a little bit of solidarity with moving forward away from the terror regime into making Iran a participant in commerce and maybe changing the face of the Middle East.
2: Correct, because now the Arab states finally realize that America is truly moving forward without any chance of going back or stopping this war, and they realized, okay, now is the time for us to get involved and crush Iran once and for all. Remember, they have such rivalries with Iran. The Sunni world, Iran is the only Shiite major country in the Middle East and pretty much around the world. You know, the Shiites are only concentrated in Iran. There's a little bit in Iraq, a little bit in Syria, a little bit of Lebanon, and that's it. The rest of the Islamic world is Sunni. Iran has been trying to establish hegemony in the Middle East, which the Sunni states do not like, and they resent, and they hate Iran for it. But they were not strong enough to fight Iran. Iran was building and developing nuclear weapons, and America did not stop Iran under Obama or under Biden. Finally, President Trump now is destroying that once and for all. So finally, Saudi Arabia, which is the biggest Islamic, most respected Sunni country in the Middle East, decided, okay, now we can join the fight. And along with Saudi Arabia, now the other Arab states that basically Iran has been bombing, trying to interfere with their oil transfer and oil production, are saying enough is enough. We've had it with you guys. We're going to come out and join the United States in destroying you. And that's the reason why Saudi Arabia felt confident enough yesterday to join America in this fight.
1: Do you have any reservations about us giving Saudi Arabia the technology to create nuclear energy?
2: Yes, I do.
1: Because
2: once you start going down this slippery slope, you know, where is it going to stop? I mean, right now the Saudis are our friends because Trump is their friend. And the king knows that President Trump is true ally and is a loyal ally of Saudi Arabia. But what happens after President Trump leaves the office? What type of administration we are going to have in the United States in 2035? We do not know that. The Saudis do not know that. Now, we know that the crown prince of Saudi Arabia, he is young. He's going to be the crown prince. He's going to be alive for the next 50 years, maybe. He's going to be the ruler of Saudi Arabia for the next 40, 50 years. So we know what we're going to get out of Saudi Arabia. That what gives me comfort is President Trump said again and again that the only reason he agreed to do that with the Saudis is because Saudi Arabia agreed to join the Abraham Accord, and they are going to sign on the Abraham Accord, which gives Israel a little bit of peace of mind, knowing that once Saudi Arabia joins the Abraham Accord, which basically is the biggest gem, the biggest win for the Abraham Accord because of their stature, their wealth, and their standing in the Middle East, and their oil production as well. Once Saudi Arabia comes on board, the rest of the Islamic Sunni world will follow in having peace with Israel, and that would be the the comforting factor. Now, again, we can monitor Saudi Arabia. Obviously, there is a threshold to producing enriching uranium for energy. They can stop at that, and I believe that's the only reason why President Trump is allowing them to do that.
1: I had heard from Michael Charbon, who hosts the Charbon Report, and he's our correspondent in Canada, that there were some pro-Iran, pro-Trump protests beginning to happen. I haven't heard much about it. He seemed to have some insider knowledge on it. That, to me, would say maybe they're thinking that a victory could be coming. Have you heard anything about this at all?
2: You mean uprising and demonstrations in Iran or in Canada?
1: No, I'm talking about in Canada. They're not demonstrate, just pro Iranian, not regime, but pro freedom from Iran and pro what Trump is doing sprouting up in Canada. That's what he said, and I tend to take his word for things because he's a respected journalist there.
2: I can tell you, I was speaking in Canada. I was a keynote speaker in Canada about 2 months ago in Toronto, and I spoke to the leaders of the business community. They had elected officials there, and they were very pro-Trump, very national security, and very much disgusted with the leadership that they had that they have right now in Canada, because they can see that the result of all this. Cowering to the Islamists, bending over, not wanting to, offend the Muslims or offend, that what I call acts of evil is not working. It did not work. And I have to tell you, Rob, when I landed in Toronto, it was like landing in Bangladesh. My husband and I were absolutely flabbergasted to see the presence of Muslims in Toronto. I mean, we maybe saw, maybe 5% white people, and 95% were people with turbans and burqas from head to toe, face covering, men in dresses over pants. I mean, we literally, it's like you landed in Afghanistan.
1: Well, it is a plan. I'm hoping we're going to be turning it on its heels. I got a few other things I want to cover on the other side of the break, including Zohran Mamdani. 25,000 people have signed a petition for him not to attend the 9/11 commemoration. Why that's a big deal, obviously. We'll cover that on the other side of the break. And again, it's actforamerica.org, actforamerica.org. Join this great organization. Brigitte Gabriel is ahead of it. Let's take a break and come back. This is the Rob Carson Show.
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0: Just 12 hours after President Trump warned Iran would get a beating, U.S. forces launched heavy strikes against the regime. Dozens of targets were hit, including IRGC military command centers, missile and drone launching positions, and the remaining maritime capabilities belonging to Iran. Now, U.S. Central Command released a statement saying CENTCOM forces successfully completed a heavy wave of strikes against Iran in response to yesterday's attempted missile attacks on U.S. forces. The strikes aimed to further diminish threats posed by Iran and its proxies to American forces, commercial shipping, and neighboring Gulf countries.
1: I love the fact that these Iranian leaders are so arrogant and so, I don't even understand this. Brigitte Gabriel, you're getting your rear end handed to you, and you just decide to poke a little bit more. What I mean, I love the fact they're this self-destructive. I really do love the fact they're doing this, by the way. I would rather have them do this than us agree to some sort of an agreement that they'll break. What do you think?
2: They are fighting a spiritual fight. Yeah. We are fighting a physical fight. Mm-hmm. And those who fight the spiritual fight are willing to fight until their last breath, because in their mind, they're fighting for the afterlife. Mm. And that's the difference between where we're coming from, fighting this war, and where the IRGC and the Iranians are coming from, fighting this war. And this is exactly why, for them, as long as they are still alive and as long as they are still in the fight, they will continue fighting until the last breath. While we brag about, oh, well, we defeated their military, we defeated their navy, we defeated this, we defeated that. We're tallying all the physical damage we did to them, but we did not break their spirit. For them, as long as we are still alive, they can destroy our navy, they can destroy our military, they can destroy our air force, they can destroy 90 million people in Iran. As long as there are 10 million people alive who believe they are fighting for the afterlife, they will continue fighting.
1: Well, I suggest we give them a high speed rail pass to the afterlife. That's what I think. I think we ought to give them a one way ticket.
2: That's right. Send them one way ticket to Allah, and maybe be blessed with the 70 versions who are waiting for them on the other side.
1: And let me ask you,
2: how crazy they are.
1: Your homeland is Lebanon, right?
2: Correct.
1: Yeah,
2: my home is the United States. My country of birth is Lebanon.
1: Of course. Well, my country of birth is Iowa. But that said, but how's it going kicking Hezbollah's rear end over there?
2: Well, they're not really succeeding that much because, you know, Hezbollah is so entrenched, and even the head of the military, the head of the Lebanese army, is basically a Hezbollah sympathizer. And so this is very frustrating for the Christians in Lebanon who are saying, not only we're fighting Hezbollah and the Shiites, we're fighting the Christian leaders who are in Hezbollah's pockets. And that's why it is taking longer to win the fight. This is exactly why they have not been able to disarm Hezbollah yet. This is why I am concerned about all this. Oh, we're going to fund the Lebanese army and we're going to support the Lebanese army. Yeah. And you know, maybe, I think right now what they are trying to do is basically set up a high intelligence unit, like a sophisticated equivalent to the Golani Brigade in Israel or like the Navy SEALs in the United States.
1: Yeah.
2: A unit highly specialized to train a certain element of the Lebanese army that they can trust after vetting them and working with them to disarm Hezbollah. So maybe five years down the road, we'll see progress. But I'm not holding my breath to see progress within the next 6 months.
1: So my contention, and it's fairly obvious, is that Zohran Mamdani wants to attend the 9/11 25th anniversary to plant the flag, to assert some sort of victory over the infidel. That's why he wants to do it. He's an Islamist first, and 25,000 people have signed a petition to say stay the hell away. I think this has really awakened people in New York City, and they've had enough of this nonsense, and they see through what he's all, this smiling jihadist. What are your thoughts on him attending, and what could happen if he does?
2: What an insult to the memory of those who died, to have an Islamist like him whole sides with our enemies. Perfect example. We go to war with Iran. We bomb the Iranian leadership. The second day he comes out in mourning, mourning the death of the Ayatollah and the Iranians because he's a Shia. His wife is a Shia. I mean, they are practicing Islamists. And so to have someone like that at a time of war who sympathizes with their enemy, with our enemy, show up at such a solemn ceremony on 9/11, commemorating 9/11 in New York, at the site of the most horrific attack on the United States, and have that jerk stand in there, acting all sad and, whatever, participating and whatever. It's an insult to the memory who died.
1: Well, he's the one who says, free, free Palestine. Every other word is free, free Palestine, the Palestinians. Who handed out candy? Who handed out candy to children on 9/11?
2: That's right, the Palestinians, exactly. They were celebrating. While we were mourning and crying, they were celebrating, handing out candy like if it's a wedding, celebrating the death of Americans, celebrating the attack on America. These are the guys that he is supporting. Again, his loyalty. My father, God bless his memory, taught me one thing. Actions speak louder than words. He always said to me, don't tell people how you feel, show them how you feel with your actions, because actions speak louder than words. And when you look at Mamdani, all you have to look is at his actions. It doesn't matter what empty verbiage he's trying to say. What we are watching is his actions, and his actions say, I sympathize and love all 100%. Enemies of America, Palestinians, Iranians, whatever, much more than I love America.
1: All right, we've got to run, but I hope that homeboys, hillbillies, and Hebrews show up at that rally and chase his rear end out of there. I mean it. Bullcrap. We got to surround the survivors, protect them from these people, these Islamists, and particularly him, and run his rear end out of the He should not be allowed to be there. Brigitte Gabriel, tell everybody real quick about actforamerica.org.
2: 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We are mobilizing the nation.
1: All right. Thank you very much, Brigitte. Have a glorious day. Thanks for being on the show. We'll talk soon. Let's take a break and come back. This is The Rob Carson Show.
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0: something I haven't done in a while. Hold on, let me find it. It's a Don't Catch the Stupid update. We haven't done a Don't Catch the Stupid update. For that, we need our Don't Catch the Stupid jingle.
1: Stupid.
0: So in Chicago, they got a massive crime growing. By the way, incredible, gigantic numbers of crime growing on New York subways. But on the L in Chicago, there's a lot of violence going on. And what they've done to battle the violence is they're putting up signs that say, don't commit acts of violence or get in real big trouble.
2: We are putting up these signs as an indication of what consequences will be any critical actions on the CTA.
0: Literally just putting up signs that do not commit acts of violence or you're going to get in really big trouble. Sure. Good luck with that.
1: Stupid.
0: James Talarico, who's running for Senate in the state of Tejas, he's got this ad out here, and it features him in a Dodge Ram pickup truck. Here's the ad.
3: Working hard. Across Texas, people are waking up before the sun. Working hard, stretching every dollar. I was born to one of those people.
0: Yeah, notice he didn't say he was hardworking. The only calluses he ever had on his hands was on his right hand in high school.
3: A single mom guided by faith who did whatever it took to provide for me. As a teacher, I saw
0: playing guitar.
3: Families doing everything right and still falling behind. In the State House, I brought both parties together to lower drug costs and cut property taxes. I'm James Talarico, and I approve this message because I'll take on corruption and make this.
0: That's right. He'll take on corruption. He'll just slap it right in the face. Just slap it. Or he'll hit it with a pillow. The truck was actually a rental. It was a rental. He drives, I guess. They say he drives a Chevy Colorado. Okay, sure. Probably has a topper on it, you know, on the back. On the back side, it's got a topper. yeah, he had to rent a pickup truck. He's a manly man. Oh, my God. What a friggin' joke. The odds for him winning are like 40% versus Paxton. I think it's 60. Although polling says that he's ahead. Okay, sure. Right. God bless you. America's founded Donald Trump, our military kicking Iran's rear end. And by the grace of God, tomorrow is Friday. In the meantime, don't catch the stupid. You're the best. I love you guys.
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0: 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Now, here are your hosts for Leading Edge Medicine, Dr. Jerry Mixon and Dr. Samira Umat, along with their co-host, Lynette Morgan.
1: And welcome back to Leading Edge Medicine. I'm Lynette with Dr. Samira Umat and Dr. Jerry Mixon with Don on the line. And Don had one more question for you, doctors.
2: Go ahead, Don.
3: No, I think you've answered my questions. I think you've got it covered. Thank you.
2: All right.
4: We were talking about the fact that, you know, the combination of the three has not been done.
2: Yes, that's right. And so my guess is it would be more effective, but again,
4: we don't know. It necessary to add the fisetin to the dasatinib and rapamycin? Right. I don't know.
2: Or if we use a high enough, long enough dose of the fisetin, can we get rid of the dasatinib?
4: Yeah.
2: And have fewer risks of adverse effects.
4: Yeah.
2: So, and that's the sort of stuff we will know a lot more of in 6 or 8 months from now.
4: Yeah, and the dose of fisetin that is being coded is much smaller than is necessary, right?
2: No, actually, the dose that's being quoted in the studies is 20 milligrams per kilogram of body mass.
4: Which is much higher.
2: Yes.
4: Mm.
2: Yeah. Okay. Traditionally, fisetin has been sold in 100 milligram capsules, but the therapeutic dose that they are postulating is 20 milligrams per kilogram. Okay, I weigh 91 kilograms. So for me, that would be 880 milligrams. Oh, sorry, 1,880 milligrams per day.
4: That's a lot.
2: That's a lot.
4: Pills.
2: And so, you know, and so I found 500 milligram capsules.
4: Okay.
2: And so when I have used fisetin, it's 4 capsules, 2,000 milligrams a day.
4: Wow.
2: But then the question is it 2,000 milligrams a day for 2 days, 3 days, 4 days, 3 days each week? Once we get our senescent cell studies online, I plan to play with that a little bit.
4: Yeah.
2: And I'll be following my own senescent load while I use various doses and various regimens. And then, you know, probably experiment with some of our doctors too, you know, and I may even talk you into it.
4: Yes.
1: You may. yes. All right, doctors, let's give that phone number one more time, 206-421-5757. We've got room for you right now. Don't wait till the end of the show. We're headed to Kent right now. We have William on the line for the doctors. Hi, William.
2: Hello, William.
5: Hi there.
2: How can we help you?
5: I found out from my naturopath that, you know, he said I had to get out and get my PSA tested, even though I was still in the normal range. And I found out, I had to go to a
2: urologist,
5: and they tested it and found out it was a very aggressive cancer. So in 2015, I had my prostate removed.
2: Good.
5: And so anyway, I've been going along, and long story short, I just got married a year ago, January, and checked out to see if I could, about getting life insurance for my wife, you know. Sure. And so they found out that my PSA was elevated. So, of course, I went through all that I needed to do, and ultimately got in and had treatment for the cancer starting in around December 15th, and now at the end of March, was my

0: chemo, and it was about every 3 weeks I had a chemo. And then, of course, they were giving me maleness blockers. Mm-hmm. And so anyway, my PSA now is well below one. And
1: good.
0: I'm going to have another appointment a month from now to, as a, you know, the should be the final follow on. But I don't like the situation I'm in right now, you know, having to take a steroid to keep me alive.
1: Yep.
0: And so I just wanted, you know, I've been anxious about getting on your program, anxious in a good way, to get on your program. And so I just wanted to hear what your wisdom is about timing and all that sort of thing as to when I should start.
2: Wow. How old are you, sir?
0: I just turned 70 March 1st.
2: Okay. And then were you keeping in touch with your regular blood work and PSAs after the prostatectomy in 2015, or did you let it lapse and suddenly found out for the insurance that it was very high?
0: No, I was getting an annual PSA test, and it was always very low.
2: Uh-huh.
0: And but at some point, we did let it lapse, you know, because I would get my annual physical through my naturopath.
2: Okay.
0: And so anyway, but yeah, I think the last, you know, it was all, you know, way down low, but it was always showing something, which bothered, you know, as far as my naturopath, he wasn't an expert in the subject of oncology.
2: Okay.
0: So he was a little concerned about it, but at the same time, we didn't follow through with an oncologist. And of course, when I talk to the oncologist, he says, sure, that's a problem when you show anything in your PSA.
2: Yes.
0: And so anyway, it finally caught up with me, and but this short treatment took care of it. But now I'm in a mess hormone-wise.
2: Sure.
0: So I want to get that fixed and get my health. And
2: so what I'm hearing you say is that you don't have metastatic disease. They found it and maybe it was just whatever left behind or something, and they have suppressed it.
0: Something
1: my
0: left
1: guess
0: behind.
1: Is he does have metastatic disease.
2: Okay, so because if they're giving him hormone therapy, so they're suppressing it throughout the body, he has metastatic disease, but he's no longer a candidate for testosterone.
1: Yeah, and okay, we got a couple of things. Let me tell you about some animal studies on this, and I wish I had human studies so far, but it's just, this is cutting edge oncology. Okay. You've heard me talk a lot about senescent cells recently. It turns out that those, that buildup of senescent cells is actually prepping you to get cancer. As your senescent cells build up starting around 45 or 50, those chemicals they are kicking into your bloodstream are actually pro-cancer and pro-heart disease, by the by. And so in the animal studies, if they give animals cancer on purpose and then treat them to reduce their senescent cell load, the animals do better. And we have done this with people, too. We find out the people tolerate the chemotherapy and the radiation much better. So this, those chemicals produced by the senescent cells aggravate all the adverse effects of the chemotherapy. The nausea, the diarrhea, the hair loss, the mood swing, all of that gets better with less senescent cells, because we're getting rid of the pro-cancer growth situation. And in theory, that should then make the cancer therapy more effective, because you are getting rid of the pro-growth milieu, and then you're treating the cancer. And that should make the cancer therapy more effective. We know for sure that it makes the patients tolerate the therapy more effectively. Then comes the other problem. The cancer chemotherapy and radiation therapy both induce a lot of new senile cells. And that's why we think the people that have been treated for cancer get more cancers in the future. Because the cancer therapy is producing a large volume of senile cells, which again change your system for more cancers. So they're talking about the 1-2 punch that you treat the cancer.
2: Yeah.
1: Then you treat it for senescent cell therapy to get rid of those cells that are setting you up for a cancer again. And of course, the ideal would be first you, if you have a diagnosis of cancer, first you treat the senescent cells to make the cancer therapy more effective and to help the patient tolerate the cancer therapy. And then after the cancer therapy, you treat the senescent cells again to get rid of the senescent cells induced by the cancer therapy. And then you watch your senescent load carefully for the rest of your life because you don't want a pro-cancer environment to minimize the growth, the development, and spread of the cancer. So those are things we can offer you. Now, whether or not we at some point get brave enough to put you back on the hormones, that's a whole different question. But right now, the answer would be no.
0: Okay. But to deal with the senescent cells, is that something that is... I am kind of on and off as far as when I get a chance to listen to you guys. But
2: well, this is really so early, and it's not standard of care.
1: That's right. This is really cutting edge medicine.
2: And what Dr. Mixon coded was animal studies right now.
1: Well, we do have human studies on prepping them for senescent cell therapy before the cancer treatment. We know that people tolerate the cancer treatment much better and can tolerate higher doses. So that part we know. The question is, what happens if we treat it after the cancer therapy? And we know that in the animal studies, it helps prevent reoccurrence and spread of the tumors.
0: So, okay. Well, that's what I need to do then. And I remember, I don't know, a month or two ago, hearing you talk about it and saying that when you go through your hormone replacement after having cancer, that you tend to have less chance of getting cancer again. And maybe that had to do with the senescent cell treatment that you were talking about.
1: There is a doctor who speaks at the longevity meetings regularly who has come to the conclusion after umpteen decades of treating men after prostate cancer that in his practice, he is seeing evidence that men who are treated with testosterone after prostate cancer actually have a lower incidence of reoccurrence.
2: Yeah, that's Dr. Abraham Morgenthaler. But that's not the hormone sensitive that he...
1: Precisely, and that's not people that have already had a metastatic outbreak like he's had.
2: Like you have, yeah.
1: Morgenthaler's group are people that have been treated early, have total ablation, and their PSA drops down effectively to zip and stays there, and then he puts them on the testosterone.
2: Right.
1: So it's a different situation than you. So again, our answer for you with testosterone would be no.
3: All right. William, did you have any other questions for the doctors?
0: Hold on.
1: We need a break. We'll be right back.
3: Yep. Stay right there, William. And phone lines are open for you as well at 206-421-5757. Give us a call right now with your questions for the doctors. 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We'll be right back.
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3: We're talking with William, and William, you had one more question for the doctors, Dr. Mixon and Dr. Umat in the studio.
1: Go ahead.
0: Yes. My brother, he lives in the Portland area, and so I wanted to find out if you have a recommendation of someone down there he can go to get the kind of treatment that you guys do.
1: Well, you know, he'd only have to drive up to Tacoma once a year. So,
0: oh, really?
1: Yeah, and after that, we do it by video call.
0: Okay.
1: So I've got a doctor who has an Oregon license, and so, you know, he needs to come up, see us one time so we can do the labs and give him his reports and write his basic prescriptions, and then we can refill them by video call for the next year, and then he'd have to come back one time each year.
2: Yeah.
1: To...
2: You can draw labs wherever you're at. So we just send the orders to your lab locally.
1: Yeah. Now, it costs a little more having it done in an outside lab.
2: Yeah.
1: So there is a little extra cost by not doing it in our lab because we can do it cheaper than the commercial labs. But,
0: I don't think that's really going to be a problem for him, the cost of it. So, I want to get signed up for you guys. What should I call?
3: Oh, I've got that phone number for you right now. It's 866-86-YOUNG. 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And you can also go to LM Clinic, make an appointment there. 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And get in to see us at Longevity.
1: Now, the trick is with you, because you are somebody I really, really want to get a senescent cell load on you because it's critical for you. So you need to tell them that in addition to your standard intake lab, you need the senescent cell laboratory too. And that's going to be about an extra $400. Okay. So apologize,
0: now,
1: but that's my out-of-pocket
0: cost. That should be covered under my insurance, I would think.
1: No, they won't cover it. It's considered an experimental laboratory, Because no commercial lab in the country does it. We have the only lab in the country that will run this test for you as part of your longevity.
0: Okay. Well, that's fine. That's what's needed. That's what's needed.
1: Okay. So.
0: Okay. Thank you so much. Have a wonderful
1: one other thing, too. You want to make sure you get your lab work on a Monday or Tuesday. Okay. Don't get it at the end of the week. Because right now, the validation for the blood sample, we have to have the test run within 24 hours of the blood being drawn. So we can't keep it over the weekend. So you got a Monday and Tuesday is our best shot, okay?
2: Hey, do you know which clinic you'll be calling?
3: He's in Kent, so
2: Tacoma. All right, I'll give them a heads up.
3: All right, thank you so much, William. Looking forward to meeting you and hopefully your brother in the future. All right. Well, let's talk a little bit about longevity, or we can take our next caller.
1: Well,
3: okay, let's get our next caller, and then let's talk more about longevity. All right. Trisha in Edmonds is calling in today.
8: Hi, Trisha.
3: Oh, Trisha, let's have you turn your radio down. That way we'll hear you.
8: I have you on speakerphone.
3: There you go.
8: Okay. Better? I take you off speaker. Yeah. Okay.
1: Yep, take it off speaker.
8: Since November, I've been struggling with right index finger pain. And in December, I was in Hawaii, and it was getting to the ER, since I don't have a doctor there. And he took blood tests and an x-ray, and he told me to put Bengay on it and a splint. He said, you're fine. Kind of laughed at me, actually. In December and January, since I was still in Hawaii, and I couldn't get a doctor to see me there, I called telehealth, and they put me on doxycycline and then amoxicycline and then clindamycin. And none of that helped. I was still in excruciating pain. All the while, I told the Hawaii doctor initially, can I get an MRI? And he said, no, you don't need it. By February, I'm in extreme pain and back home. And I go to the ER, and they gave me ibuprofen prescription and lidocaine patches and said, you're fine. I asked for an MRI, and they said no. By March, I put my blood test results in AI, and it said, you have a severe bacterial infection. So I went back to the ER because my primary care retired about a year and a half ago, so I don't have a primary care. Anyway, I went back to the ER, and they took blood work again, x-rays, and wouldn't give me an MRI, but they gave me oxycodone and, said, you're fine. So a few weeks ago, this pain is excruciating. I went to Overlake Linwood Emergency Care, and she finally ordered an MRI. And it's showing fourth flexor tenosynovitis. And so my question is, I can't see an infectious doctor until the end of June. Apparently, no doctor is available. And I have a 2-week wait to see the orthopedic surgeon. I don't really want surgery. Time, I really don't want to be taking oxycodone, and the pain is excruciating, and I don't know really if I could do anything in the interim before I can see a doctor to help with the pain. It's interrupting my sleep and quality of life, obviously.
1: Stories like yours make me want to apologize for my entire profession.
2: Well, it's not their fault.
1: Yes,
2: they're doing their best. They're looking.
1: They're not.
3: They should have done an MRI the first, second, or third time she asked.
8: I begged for it.
1: And also, you're wondering if a person has unremitting pain, have they got what's causing the inflammation? I mean, something has those tendons, those joints badly inflamed.
2: Yeah, but she's been traveling, and so this lost in translation.
1: I understand, but she was in Hawaii for, what, 2 or 3 months?
8: Right, and no doctor will see me there because, I don't have a doctor
1: there. You're not Kamahana. Yes, that's right.
8: Yeah, right.
1: You're not a local.
8: Right, exactly.
1: Yeah. Okay.
8: And they did have an MRI machine available at Queens Hospital in Hawaii.
1: Sure they do.
8: The ER doc, one of the ER docs here said, oh, maybe they didn't have a machine. But, yeah, they do. They have a machine there. So.
1: All right, you know, they've got the equipment. But, again, this is a quasi-socialized medicine system in Hawaii. It is really heavily government-subsidized. And as a result, it is rationing of care.
8: They've
1: got a budget. Mm-hmm. They have to keep their care below what their budget is. And if they're bumping against their budget at the end of the year, they have to ration the care. It's just like Canada, you know. They only do so many hips and so many knees, and, you know, when your quota's done, you're done. Doesn't matter what the patient needs.
9: That's right.
1: Well, obviously, we're the folks on the radio. I haven't seen your blood work. I haven't seen anybody's done cultures. I haven't seen your inflammatory indices. I haven't seen anything that I really need to do to get a firm diagnosis. But, you know, people are throwing some antibiotics at it. But those antibiotics apparently are being thrown at you blindly without anybody doing any cultures to find out if these particular antibiotics would hit those particular bugs, assuming there are bugs there to start with. Do you have an autoimmune process going on? Do you have some sort of reactive tendonitis going on? And I have no way of telling you.
8: On the MRI, it also says small marginal erosions on the third metacarpal head and second distal splenic.
1: Yeah, so the bone is dissolving from the inflammatory process. Something has got so much inflammation going on.
2: That could have been present before also.
1: It could have been.
2: We don't know that.
1: We know it's due to inflammatory trauma. Yeah. We don't know whether it's acute or chronic.
2: Correct. We don't know that.
8: Right.
1: But once more, it doesn't sound like somebody has done a deep enough workup. And if she gets to a decent hand or infectious disease guy,
8: they will do the
1: workup, but she can't get in.
8: I didn't know if I should just go to the ER, but it just sounds like, you know, they kind of brush me off.
1: You see the ER doctor, you don't see the infectious disease guy, they'll simply make your appointment again.
8: Exactly. I was lucky to get this appointment because I said it's an emergency and that's as soon as I could get in, so.
1: Yeah.
8: Is there something I could do in the meantime? Should I be putting antibacterial cream on my hand, or should I make a dose of vitamin C?
1: The cream is not
8: going
1: to penetrate deeply enough to get you help, and we don't know that the antibiotic creams will cover those particular bugs, assuming that there's a bacterial infection there anyway. Your AI thinks there is.
8: Yeah.
1: Is it red? Is it hot? Does it look inflamed?
8: Nope, not red. It's not hot. It's not inflamed. I never had a cut. In 2018.
1: That against bacterial infections. Bacterial infections should be hot, red, inflamed, obviously swollen. So whatever this inflammation is, it's deeper down in along the tendon or in the ligaments holding the joints together.
8: It also says the last thing it says, a small ganglion cyst along the dorsum of the second and third and fifth MP joints. These also demonstrate surrounding enhancement consistent with inflammation of the MP joints. This is concerning for inflammatory arthropathy.
1: Arthropathy, yeah. It just means inflammation in the joint. We've got to take a break. It's 11:31 or so. But we'll be right back and wrap this up as best I can.
3: Okay, stay right there, Tricia. And more time for you before the end of the show. Call now if you've got a question for Dr. Jerry Mixon or Dr. Samira Umat. Here's that number to get through, 206-421-5757. We'll be right back.
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3: 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My name is Lynette, here with Dr. Samira Umat and Dr. Jerry Mixon. We're talking with Tricia.
1: Tricia, Samira and I were just batting this back and forth. She is defending the doctors.
2: I'm a little bit more sympathetic just because, you know, I don't believe anybody would have wanted to hurt you. I think they're just practicing safe defensive medicine.
1: Whoa. Safe for whom?
2: They don't for themselves. And yes. They don't know what to do.
1: Speak into the microphone.
8: And I look really healthy and I've got no other problems.
2: And I think the issue is that if you had an established physician taking care of you and there was continuity of care, you would be better served rather than, going from one ER in one state to another ER in another state. And unfortunately, they're just practicing safe medicine.
1: Yeah, the downside of ER doctors is they are well-trained for crises.
2: Yeah.
1: If you're having a heart attack or a stroke or major trauma, or you come in vomiting blood, that's the guys you need.
2: Yeah. Okay.
8: Great. And I look really good. I don't have any medications. I don't have any problems. Although my blood pressure has always been normal since this started. I've got a 50-point increase in my blood pressure.
2: Sure, because of the pain.
8: Yeah.
2: Sure, absolutely.
8: Oh.
2: Yeah. I mean, as it goes, you know, they're probably relieved to see you in the ER than somebody that's crashing on them.
1: That's right.
8: But I do get that feeling, yeah.
1: Here's the issue. They don't know you. As she said, they're protecting themselves against litigation.
8: Yep.
1: My view of the medical profession is we are the equivalent of a herd of herbivores grazing our way across the plains, being circled with predators with law degrees. And everybody's afraid to get out on the edge where they might get picked off by the predators. So they're all protecting themselves. And unfortunately, that works to the detriment of the patient sometimes. Because the first question is, how do I not get sued? day.
8: Mm-hmm.
1: Which is sad, but that is the state of practicing medicine in America. Every doctor is terrified of the next lawsuit, and ER doctors especially, and obstetricians and so on. So, but let me tell you, if I had been your country doctor, and you came in to see me 35 years ago in one of my little small towns, I'd have had my little lab downstairs do your CBC to make sure you didn't have an elevated white blood count and with a left shift. And that would reassure me. If it's not red and it's not hot, and you have a normal white blood count, and you don't have a left shift, I'm going to say, okay, no signs of bacterial infection.
2: Acute bacterial infection. Right.
1: You know. And so then the next question is, what is going on? You do a physical exam. You palpate the finger. You look at the tendon. You see if you can localize the pain to the tendon itself. And if that's the case, if you're by touch and feel and stretch, you can localize it to the tendon, then you take a little bit, first time, a short-acting corticosteroid that'll be gone in 24 hours, and you layer some steroid down, not in the tendon, but along the surface of the tendon. And that means you kind of have to probe with your needle, touch the tendon, back up, go along the surface, inject your steroid, back the needle out as you're injecting, and put a thin layer of corticosteroid along the tendon. That is the most potent anti-inflammatory on earth. And if in 24 hours your pain was effectively gone, we got our diagnosis, a primary tendonitis. Okay. Then you can put in a longer acting steroid that'll last for up to 3 months of pain relief. Then we go for the orals, the things that are non-steroidal anti-inflammatories to try to keep you out of pain. The last thing I want to do is whack you with the narcotics, because narcotics for most people decrease pain significantly for 3 to 4 hours. But here's the bad side of narcotics. In a certain subset, a percentage of people, they actually make you hypersensitive to the pain. They cover up the pain while they're high in your blood level, but when the level of the narcotic drops, the pain is worse than it was before. And now you throw in, you take another pain pill, and it helps, but then when it wears off, the pain is worse than it before. And so it's hypersensitivity reaction that gets people into addiction with the narcotics. So you want to avoid the narcotics in your situation. Okay? You want to use non-addictive sorts of things.
8: It says, I'm looking at the original blood test. It said my neutrophil was high and my absolute lymphocytes were low, and my absolute eosinophils are really low.
1: Okay, so your WBCs, what does that say?
8: WBC. I know they said I had a really low white blood count. I don't know. I don't see the paperwork on that, but I remember
1: saying that. If the white count is normal to low, that argues against bacterial infection. And that's,
8: here it is, white blood count. They said it was low, but it says 5.08.
1: Yeah. Okay. Not elevated, certainly. Yeah. Mm-hmm. See, if you had a bacterial infection there, I'd expect it to be 10, 12, 15. Okay. So anyway, I can tell you what I did done as a country doc, but as an ER doc, your attendants are very high for litigation because they get sued on a regular basis, and they're just terrified of doing anything that can be criticized.
2: You know, I'm so sorry to hear what you're going through, but I think what we're illustrating to you is that you need somebody who can do something, follow up, and then continue. What I learned during my rheumatology rotation was anything that presents with a joint system, if you do not do a systemic exam and listen to the lungs, you're going to fail.
1: Yes.
2: Because you didn't do a full exam, even though it was a joint pain in a peripheral finger.
1: Yep.
2: So unless we do a full evaluation, and the only person who knows you that well is your primary care, who's been taking care of you all the time.
8: Right.
2: And I think that's the big thing that's missing
8: here.
2: Which
8: I had for over 20 years, but then that's he retired.
9: We just won't let good doctors retire.
1: Yeah, but you need another primary care doctor.
2: Yeah.
8: I know. It's hard to find one, though, especially when you say you have TRICARE, Medicare, you know, they, I don't know, the TRICARE seems to be a problem, and, you know, thank you for your service to the country, but we don't really want to take care of you, so.
1: Yes.
2: Yeah.
1: I agree.
2: Yeah.
1: I've had TRICARE for almost 60 years, and I've never used it. For that very reason.
8: That was my question too, was should I get a, you know, I know I have Medicare, TRICARE, but maybe I should just get an HMO because maybe that would make seeing a doctor easier.
1: Maybe. Yeah, as long as you're in their system. It depends on how fast they can get you in. But you need somebody that can see you regularly. Like I said, my description of my country doctor days, I just seen you one day. I'd run the test.
2: Seen you again.
1: I'd see you again the next day.
2: Yeah.
1: And if I need to, I'd see you every day for several days till I've puzzled through your problem.
2: Yeah.
1: Instead of saying, well, we'll do this, come see me in 6 months. That's stupid.
8: Yeah. Well, what can I do before I see the doctor? Is there anything that I can do? Because if I don't take the oxycodone, then, you know.
1: Yeah. Well, once more, you're looking at the non-steroidals. Make sure you take them with food. Do not take them on an empty stomach. And you want to cool off the inflammation. And ice packs are probably going to work about as well as anything at all right now. Just to decrease the swelling and the inflammation in the tendon itself. All right, and get into that family.
8: Well, I hope I don't lose my finger. I hope I don't lose my finger. That, you know, it sounds like
2: that. Is really, I know she's worried.
1: Yeah. Not likely, but, you know. Anyway.
2: Well, and not knowing makes it just worse.
1: Yes, it does.
8: Yeah, right. Exactly. All right. It's been going on long enough, so.
9: Yes,
8: well,
9: so sorry,
8: so
9: Trisha.
8: I really appreciate another opinion. At least I got to tell my story to someone, so.
9: Yes.
2: I understand.
1: Yeah, I understand.
9: All right. Yeah. And the music is done.
8: Thank
9: We've got to go to break.
1: Bye-bye.
9: All right, and we'll be back with Devin right after this break. You're listening to Leading Edge Medicine. We'll be right back.
2: That's sad.
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1: Hello, Devin.
11: Hello, good morning.
1: Hey,
11: I was diagnosed about 4 months ago with stage 4 pancreatic cancer. And I've been on chemo the last 3 months. And I've heard your program last couple of times at least talking about this senescent cell. I wonder if there's anything correlation between the two that would be helpful. I asked my oncologist about last week. I asked her about what she knew about senescent cell, and she wasn't familiar with it.
1: Yeah. No, this is cutting-edge research sort of medicine, and that's, you know, so it is not in anybody's protocols as yet. You know, what we do know is that the buildup of senescent cells as we age predisposes us to get cancer, and it predisposes those cancers to spread faster and get us into real trouble. And that's one of the reasons that we really need to start addressing people in their 40s and 50s and never let those senescent cells build up to the levels they're typically at in our 60s and 70s. Because it's a big part of why we become more and more susceptible to cancers as we age. But, you know, in your case, you already became susceptible. You got the cancer. It had already spread. That stage 4 means it has spread remotely. And so, you know, we're in a really bad spot to start with. And the question is, yeah, what can we do? Survival with, you know, with stage 4 pancreatic cancer is abysmal. You've been told that, I'm sure, already. So, we have human studies in using senescent cells before the cancer therapy. And we know that that allows us to use higher doses of medications to kill the cancer because the people tolerate it better once we clear off their senescent cells. We are getting some early studies in treating people with senescent cells after their cancer to try to prevent reoccurrence. Where we have a great big blind spot is in concurrent therapy in someone that currently has a stage 4 cancer and giving them senescent cell therapy during their cancer therapy. And nobody on earth has data for that. It's just, it's all too new and it simply has not been, you know, gamed out and tested as yet. My guess, if I had to guess, I'd say would probably make your therapy a bit more effective than it already is. But I don't know that. It's a guess. And, you know, if your doctor, if your oncologist is saying, look, we don't have a cure for this, you're going to die, then I would say, hey, why not give it a try? Can't hurt. You know, if you've got a condition that is 99 or 100% fatal, why not try? If he, on the other hand, says, you know what, it's 50-50, we think we can save you from this, I'd say, well, okay, now maybe, maybe not, you know? So, I don't know. You know, it depends on how big a risk taker you are and how big a risk taker your doctor is.
11: Yeah, well, she didn't sound familiar with it.
1: Yeah. Well, I'll tell you what I can do. You know, if you go to our website, lmclinic.com, and go to contact us and send me an email outlining what's going on with your doctor's contact information, I can send the peer-reviewed papers and so on to your doctor that they can then read and make up their own mind as to whether or not it's something they would like to try or not.
11: Okay. So lmclinic.com.
1: Yep. And then contact us and send me the email, you know, and then and just put on there, you know, attention, Dr. Mixon. They'll forward it to me. You know, I am leaving town on Wednesday. I'm flying down to Florida because I'm speaking at a medical convention in Miami this coming weekend. So I'm going to be down there for the last half of the week. And again, speaking on senescent cells and cancer, as it happens, to several hundred physicians. So there will be some physicians that have seen the papers and seen the data.
11: Okay.
1: Yeah, so they would have an advantage over your oncologist, but that's the best I can do right now.
11: Okay, well, I'll send you a contact us and wait for your response.
1: Okay. Thank you, sir. I'll do what I can possibly do.
9: All right. Thank you for the call, Devin.
1: Bye-bye, Devin.
9: All right, doctors, with just a couple minutes left of our show. Wow. It's when you want to just wave a magic wand, right, and make everything better.
1: Yes,
9: yeah.
1: It is. And, you know, stage 4 pancreatic cancer is a horrible disease.
2: We had a lot of cancer calls today.
1: Mm-hmm. Yes, we have. Mm-hmm. But stage 4 means it's already spread widely, yeah, and so survivals are abysmal.
2: And the other one was also stage 4.
1: Yeah. Mm. So, you know, in cases like that, I tend to be more willing to try stuff that's unproven because you have less to lose, you know?
9: Yeah.
1: But that's something that both the patient and the doctor have to agree on. And the doctor needs to be indemnified saying, you know, if things don't work out, I don't get sued. But it also depends on how willing the doctor's clinic and the people the doctor works for are to be innovative. It's safest to follow your protocols. Anytime you start innovating and step outside the protocols, now it's considered riskier and fewer people are willing to do it. And that's, you know, that's just the real world. And once more, doctors live in fear of lawyers. And that inhibits what doctors are willing to do. So.
9: And that was just one of the reasons that you wanted to start longevity so that you could work for the patient and help patient.
1: We work straight for, but again, when we do things that are out on the cutting edge, we have the patient sign special consent forms saying, you know, we're doing stuff that does not follow the standard of care and you need to recognize this. And if it goes south, we don't get sued. Mm-hmm. No, informed consent. And we give them a list of every complication that's ever been listed with that. So, you know, but once more, there are times that our standards of care offer nothing. They, you know, they, their gestures. And if all we have is a gesture, then I say, by golly, why not try the cutting edge? So we'll see.
9: Well, we want our patients and we want our listeners. Well, like we've had a couple of them, William and his brother, that said, you know what? I'm calling. Yeah. I'm signing up.
1: Yeah. Well, and I
9: to
1: want
9: longevity.
1: I want to do things to lower their risk of cancer. I want to drop these senescent cells back to the level of a 25-year-old.
2: Yeah, again,
1: so that you have an immune system that can protect you.
2: That's right. It comes back to the same thing that we started our show off today with. You know, everybody's calling after it's too late.
1: Yes.
2: Literally.
1: Yes.
2: The thing that the message is that we know enough now that we can actually help the future.
1: Yeah, we can lower your risk.
2: Yes.
1: And the younger you are, the more we can lower your risk. You know, if you're already in your 80s, you're at high risk and have been so for a long time, and there may already be something bad that has developed, and we just don't know about it yet. You know, what we need to do is to intervene as early and as young as possible, as aggressively as possible, to prevent people from developing these horrible diseases. But human nature is people are stay in denial.
9: I feel great. I look great. I'm fine.
1: Yeah, I'm better than normal. It won't happen to me. And then it does. Mm-hmm. And then they want it fixed. And by golly, the time to intervene was before you had the problem. Because it's so much easier to prevent problems than it is to fix them. But it costs money to prevent them. Well, we'll just wait till we get the disease. You know? I compare that to the guy who buys a new car and says, well, I don't want to put oil in my engine. I'm just going to run it till it dies. You know, why would I want to change the oil? And, you know, well, the reason is because it's smarter to do it that way.
9: You want to prevent things and you want to maintain your vehicle.
1: And once you blow up the engine, it's blown up.
9: And you can't do anything about it.
1: You just have to change the engine, but we can't change the body.
9: That's right. So, but we can help your body get what, Dr. Mixon?
1: Stronger, faster, leaner, smarter, sexier, and most important, happier. 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I want you functioning in your 90s as well as people currently do in their 60s. But to do that, I need to start in your 40s and 50s. If you'll let me start in your 40s and 50s, I suspect that I can have you in your 90s functioning like you were 40 years younger.
9: Absolutely. Thank you, Dr. Mixon. Here's that number to call and find out what we can do for you. 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So you can see us as well as hear us. We hope that you will have a wonderful rest of your weekend. 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
17: Hello and welcome to the show. I'm your host, Pat Campbell. We've got a fascinating program for you today. Our guest today says that there is a youth

0: Bill Sardi is here. Bill is an author. He's traveled around the world in search of information about hyaluronic acid, or HA as it's sometimes referred to. He's back from his recent trip to a small village in Japan where people maintain high levels of HA and are famous for their ability to defy the aging process. Bill, welcome to the program.
1: Great to be with you, Pat, and all your statements to introduce the show today are certainly not overstatements. After years of people using oral hyaluronic acid supplements, well, of course, we're going to give your audience a report today, an update, and an improvement, how things are going, as thousands of people have discovered how this supports, in particular, their joints, but also their skin and their eyes and, of course, their hair and so on. These are the areas where the body actually is highly concentrated in HA. But I want to tell all your listeners to please stay tuned, because there's going to be an offer today from Purity Products, no strings attached. This is an offer from a reputable company that's been in business for years.
2: Just for $5, there's no strings attached, you get to try a bottle of this wonderful new product and make your life simple, make your supplement regimen simple, and save a little money along the way.
0: Now, you say there's a youth molecule in the human body and that it holds the key to the visible signs of aging. Now, you've written about this. You've traveled to Japan to do the research. So tell me about it. What exactly is this molecule you're talking about?
1: Pat, it's amazing that most people don't know this word, hyaluronic acid. And, of course, it's made. It's all over our body. It's in our skin. It's an all-natural molecule. We can get it orally, replace it in our body. But more so, we've learned that the little bit that we can get as a dietary supplement can trigger your body to make more. And of course, why do we need more? Well, when we're young, we're loaded with this stuff. When we're babies, we have what we call baby fat. It's really baby HA. It makes, as babies fall down and get cuts and scrapes, you notice they never really get any lifelong scars from that because they have lots of HA on board, hyaluronic acid. And to make this easy to understand for the audience, I think we can all appreciate that women have smoother skin and thicker hair and so on. All of that is because estrogen sends a signal to make more HA, and that's why the girls have more limber, flexible joints. They can get in a kind of a lotus posture kind of that men can't get into. They certainly have all of those advantages, and it's because the estrogen sends a signal to make more HA. Now, women have more HA to lose than men do, and you see the skin shriveling up, the joints and so on, as women age. But there's a way to get it back. And, of course, Purity Products for years now has been talking about HA, and they have a new formula just for the joints, HA joint formula. And it's so important today because I think everyone's confused. An article in the New York Times says consumers are confused what to do to support their joints, so people are looking for alternatives. We need cushioning in between the joints, the bones in our joints. When a doctor looks at an x-ray, all he's doing is measuring the space between the two bones there in the knees. So it's about a quarter of an inch space. Without that cushioning, you've got bone rubbing on bone. That's what HA is. It's the jello or the cushioning agent in between our bones. We lose it either due to wear and tear or age, and so we start getting problems. The more that we find pain relief, the more pain relievers we use, the more we're going to use these joints, and then we're going to wear out more bone. And they've noticed this. People who chronically use pain relievers are going to have more bone wear. So what you need is the actual cushioning back there to lubricate the joint, and that's what HA does. That's what HA is. The doctors call it synovial fluid. They actually inject this into joints. Orthopedists do. Dermatologists inject it into the skin. Eye doctors use it as a lubricant during eye surgery. So it's nothing foreign to modern medicine, but it may be new to you as a listener there, and you have never heard about HA before. Well, you need to learn about it. It's a wonderful molecule. It's all natural, and you can get it as a diet.

0: dietary supplement, Purity Products, was the first to introduce it. Now, it's a great big long molecule, Pat, that's 6 million Daltons in molecular weight. Think of 6 million paper clips put together. It's big. You can't absorb it. And Purity found a way to knock it down so that it's only about 1,500 to 3,000. That means that you can absorb this orally. We actually proved that in studies conducted at a laboratory right there in Florida, and we're going to tell you more about that, but we proved that it's orally absorbed. Most doctors are told that oral HA cannot be absorbed. That's true if it's the regular HA. It's got to be knocked down in molecular weight. And more important, it needs some other antioxidants to be added with it. We're going to talk about one here in just a moment, but Purity Products is introducing this all-new joint formula for people that are searching for alternatives for their joint health. And, of course, this isn't a drug. It's a dietary supplement meant to, of course, support healthy joint health as we think of it.
1: If you're just tuning in, we're talking with Bill Sardi about hyaluronic acid, or HA. Now, Bill, you said recently that the HA revolution is underway. More and more people are using it. Tell us why HA is such a breakthrough, and what exactly can it do for people?
0: I think the brick and the mortar analogy is probably the best for everybody to understand it. There are bricks in our body, the cells. There's mortar in between. And the mortar is the collagen. Now, within the collagen, not the collagen itself, vitamin C makes collagen. But within that collagen, there's a moisturizing agent that looks like Jell-O. Now, everyone knows you put some Jell-O in the refrigerator and the water separates out after a time. And that's what's happening in our body. We're losing the water-holding molecule, HA. The body is 72% water. And as we lose this, the connective tissue that connects all of our cells, that connects all of everything that we have, begins to lose its water. It separates out, and then we begin to lose the substance, the scaffolding, the support structure that holds our body together. And, of course, we begin to wrinkle. We shrivel up. We lose an inch in our height. We see the brain shrivels up, and the eye, and so on. All of these things occur with age, and, you know, Ponce de Leon was looking for a youth molecule, and he wanted to find it in, of course, the fountain of youth, the water. He was looking for a water fountain. The body needs water, but it has to hold it, and, of course, I want everyone to think of having something like a Jell-O type of a water balloon filled with Jell-O, or one filled with water. Which one do you want? You want the one filled with Jell-O because it's still firm but soft and cushiony. And that's the way our bodies are when we're young babies. Or even a pregnant woman is loaded with this, which is an example of the how the HA is made more so at certain times of our life. But as age goes on, we're going to lose it. We're going to see the wrinkles, the thinning hair. We're going to see our joints lose their flexibility. We're just telling people that after thousands of people have tried this, if you're taking glucosamine supplements, it took 13 years for doctors to adopt glucosamine sulfate. It's a regular dietary supplement now in drugstores, health food stores. People ask me, well, why hasn't my doctor told me about hyaluronic acid? Well, it took 13 years for glucosamine. It'll be on the front page of Time magazine. It's just going to take time. And it'll get there because patients are going to take this to their doctors and point it out, as they did glucosamine. The revolution starts with patients and people that have issues and want to have healthy joints and skin and hair and eyes, and want to see some of these useful levels of HA restored in their body.
1: Now, Bill, you've written a great deal about the role of hyaluronic acid in the body's connective tissues. How does HA work in the joints and the connective tissues?
0: It's a natural cushioning agent. And, Pat, we're talking to about between the bones. It also surrounds the nerves. There's a sciatic nerve. There's an ulnar nerve. There's a carpal tunnel nerve. All of these are going to need the special cushioning that HA can give them. There are people that tell us this stuff works. Here's Ernie writing to me, who's actually teaches and plays golf in Dover, Delaware. He found this Purity joint formula, and we're telling you it worked miracles for him. Why? Because Purity has not only taken EHA, but they've taken a brand new substance called Hydrox that's taken from olives. Now, Pat, you notice you can put a bowl of olives on your table and a year later come back, and except for a little bit of shrinkage due to just a loss of moisture, they're very stable. They're still there. They didn't shrivel up and waste away due to fungal contamination. So there's something very strong in olives. We've known it for a long time. Dr. Roberto Crea, an Italian researcher who's now here in this country, doing some research on hydroxytyrosol extracted from olives and found out that it does some of the same things that the molecules do that trigger, like estrogen does, the production of HA. So we began to think, why don't we combine this wonderful, strong antioxidant from olives into Purity's new HA joint formula? You know, we're getting results like we've never seen before. This is why Bill writes to us this year saying, I'm taking HA for my knees. It's done wonders for my joints. So we get these letters from people. They're unsolicited. You see, this is the kind of thing we hear. And of course, they're astounded with this. They just can't believe it. Here's someone writing to me. This is Dr. Cal Lee saying, he looks like a man that's 30 years younger, and he says people can't even believe his level of fitness and youthful appearance. And he says, I try to tell him it's just the HA formula. And of course, he sent us pictures on the internet how fit he looks for his age. And you're going to look a little younger, because when you were young, you had a lot of this. 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It's Purity's HA joint formula. And Pat, most of the people who write to me or call me are not people who regularly fall for, you might say, radio commercials. 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Well, there is no risk today. 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Because they know people who try this say, hey, it really worked for me. 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
1: Now, Bill, you visited this village in Japan, Yuzuri Hari, or as they call it, the Village of Long Life. Now, I understand the people had unusually high HA levels in this village. What did you find when you met the people? Is it genetic? Is it dietary? What did you see?
0: Well, I went there again for the second time with translators, photographers, and it was easy to understand without studies, without even though the town doctor there, Dr. Komori, has identified hyaluronic acid as the very reason why these people in Yuzuri Hara exhibit such youthfulness. And by the way, they have a lady there in her 90s without any aging spots in her skin, perfect skin, no wrinkles whatsoever. People living into their 80s and 90s look a lot younger, and it all became clear when we were there. Now, they grow a lot of their own vegetables and foods right there near their homes, and they have a lot of fresh foods, and sometimes they have a little extra, so they come down to the vegetable market and bring their goods there to be sold. So we were there taking pictures and interviewing people when 83-year-old Mr. Ishii came driving in on his motorcycle to deliver his vegetables to the fruit market. Pat, where do we have in the United States 83-year-olds driving their motorcycle down to the vegetable market? We don't have it. We followed him to his home where he was up on a 30-foot ladder trimming a tree. He works in the fields about 4 to 6 hours a day. And he introduced this to his neighbor, who was 90 years old without a wrinkle on his face. Neither of them use reading glasses. And, of course, he works about 6 to 8 hours out in the fields every day. This was remarkable. I almost felt, Pat, I was in some sort of a place where the dinosaurs are still living or something. It was so remarkable. These people just exhibit a youthfulness, a flexibility in their joints, certainly a healthfulness that we just don't see everywhere else. In fact, it was so remarkable that the Emperor of Japan actually has visited this village. Pictures were taken there. You could see them all over the village there as they had posted them. So this had stood out. And, of course, Connie Chung, ABC News 2020, had gone to visit there in the year 2000. This was originally on television. You could see the actual pictures for yourself. But the HA revolution has come here, Pat. And, of course, we've had 3 years of use of HA. But we could lose people in the science. So they want to know, what's real? Is this for real? Well, it's real for Tom, who writes to us, a pharmacist now from Santa Cruz, California, 70 years of age, participating in the Hawaii Ironman contest in Kona, Hawaii, this past year. 70 years old, he said this new HA formula for the joints did a great job. Now, certainly a pharmacist would know. Here's John writing to me and saying, you know, at age 55, boy, when I tried HA, I'm now back to playing full court basketball with the 20-year-olds, and I've even begun to jog again. These are the kinds of reports that we hear.
1: Let me ask you a question here. You mentioned glucosamine, and there's another one out there that's pretty popular, MSM. How does this HA stack up against those other ones? The other ones, you have to take them for a while before you even see any results.
0: You do. And most of these are very positive dietary supplements. They certainly have lots of benefits. Glucosamine takes quite a while to kick in. MSM is a wonderful sulfur compound. And again, it's an anti-inflammatory, as are many things like fish oil and so on. These are all wonderful, but they're not dealing with the origin of the problem. The origin of the problem is the loss of cushioning in the joint. And if we can just replace this, if we can find a way to get that cushioning back, that's what we call youthfulness. That's what we had when we were young. Here's David writing to me from New York, 25 years, looking for something that would help support his lower back. And, of course, he said, I can't believe it now. He says, I can't thank you enough for this product. People have tried all the alternatives. They've searched everywhere else, Pat, and they haven't heard of hyaluronic acid.
1: Now, the reorder rates on HA sort of tell me that things are phenomenal. The product works. The study shows how. But what are the customers saying? What are they telling you candidly? What are they saying to Bill Sardi?
0: If the horses come back to the trough, there must be good water there. It's amazing to me how people say, just keep sending this. It's wonderful. It changed my life. Here's Lorraine saying, I can't believe it, but I'm able to run. I love it. Run 5 miles a day. My skin, nails are great. Telling everybody about it. These are online. You can go see some of these comments. Purity Products has it online where people just log in and tell you. These aren't edited in any way. Here's Brent writing, says, no one at Purity Products made an outlandish claim about HA joint formula, but 3 days after I started taking it, I noticed the difference. This stuff really works. 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You just kick in a few bucks and you're going to experience this for yourself. Like the people who've written in and said all these wonderful things. Here's Harold, 85th year, he says, I'm in. He says, I'm doing very well on HA. Thank you very much. Here's Jasmine saying, my face looks moist and youthful, and I'm getting people asking me about it. What am I taking? 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
1: Bill, let's talk a minute about how this is available. 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How's it taken? 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How much do I need to take every day?
0: It's a capsule. 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Take one or spread them out. 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Purity Products wants you to get this new HA joint formula risk-free, and you're going to get this new HA joint formula with this new hydrox molecule from the olives, the stabilizing antioxidant, along with the HA, it works wonders. I don't know how I can convince your audience of this, Pat, but to read these wonderful letters, tell them that this works. It worked for my dog. It's worked for my mother-in-law. It worked for my brother. These are real stories from real people who tell us that it worked for them. And I know people want to know there's good science behind it. I went all over the world. I went to Japan. I called researchers in laboratories all over the world to write a whole book, get hundreds of references before we began to realize even that HA was safe to use, effective. It's really a wonderful dietary supplement. You haven't heard about it yet, but you will. It'll be on the front page of Time Magazine in due time. 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
1: Bill, let's talk about some of the visible signs of aging and how this HA formula from Purity Products addresses these signs.
0: Well, certainly when we look in the mirror, when we see, well, let's say we're twin brothers, if we're looking, one of us ages faster than the other, how do we know that? And we're looking at our hair, we're looking at our skin, how smooth it is. You're losing HA. That's what your body's telling you. How do you get it back? Just think, there is a way. and Purity products, taking all the risk out, all of the issues about you coming up with the dollars and everything. They just want you to try it because we're talking about replacing an all-natural molecule in your body. You can take this. Thousands have. And so they've pioneered the way. You need to be added to the list. If you're taking glucosamine, well, try HA. And you're going to find the kind of results that we're talking about here on the air. And you can do it without any risk. All you're going to do is help Purity products with a little bit of the cost. And you are going to get a bottle of this new HA joint formula with this new hydrox molecule as well into it to help trigger your body to make more HA. Losing HA and aging are equivalent to the same thing. How do you get it back? How do you get this wonderful youth molecule? There certainly is one. Ponce de Leon was right, the fountain of youth. The body is 72% water, but it needs to be held into a cushioning gel. No, this isn't going to cause water retention. No, it doesn't increase any kind of problems like that. It's all natural. You had a lot more of it when you were young. You just need to get a little bit of it back. I know the more, Pat, that I say good about this, people find it unbelievable.
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4: Hi, Mark.
3: Hey, feeling real peaceful lately. It's because
4: That's
3: we're talking
4: good.
3: About peace of mind in estate planning.
4: Yes.
3: And we started this study last couple of shows. We're going to continue that this week. But a review of why does estate planning give you peace of mind?
4: Yeah, and we utilize Philippians Chapter 4, verses 6 through 7, which says, don't be anxious for anything. So in other words, if there is something in our hearts that are pinging us, that if there's something that's going on, oftentimes that can be a signal to us that says, we need to get something right. We need to get something aligned. And how do we do that? Well, we're given instructions by the Apostle Paul. It says, let your requests be known unto God with prayers and supplications, with thanksgiving. And then what's the result? The result is that when we start using our voice, when we start responding to that thing that is not right in us, that thing that is causing us anxiousness, then we will have the peace of God, and it guards our hearts and our minds through Christ Jesus. And that word guard means to be a watcher. It means to stand guard and to surround and protect. That's really where I want to be. I want to have that deep sense of protection. I want to have that deep sense of being surrounded, that there is not an anxiousness behind me that says something is not right. Something is left undone. And that can be something that is spiritual. It can be something that is physical, but it can also be something that is practical. Practical, such as we all know that we need to do this thing called estate planning. We all need to have our affairs in order. And there can be an unsettling behind us when we don't have that solid foundation. So how do we get it? Well, number one, we got to take an action. We have to let our voice be known. We have to communicate. And actually, that's what estate planning is supposed to do. Estate planning in general is supposed to use your voice. It is supposed to tell other people, what are your wishes? What are your desires? This is how I want things to flow. And I encourage people oftentimes that we should be going before our Heavenly Father to hear what He has to say about our estate plan so that we can get that instruction about what we are supposed to do. That ultimately is going to lead to the deep sense of peace that we're looking for, is when we know that we're in alignment with what we are supposed to do. So when we have this anxiousness, when we have this unsettled feeling, when we already know that something is left undone, there is a response we need to take. But unless you take that first step, unless you actually begin the process and seek after what is the vision that God has for me and my family with what He has given me stewardship over, and what am I supposed to do with that, then I can't get you to that last part, which is you have the peace that guards, stands surrounded around you, and it guards your heart and your mind. You are stable. You know that you are well protected. You know that your family is going to be well protected. So that's been the basis of these past weeks of what we've been talking about, is that when we do something that we know we're supposed to, when we get our affairs in order, there is going to be a peace. And when we do it right, then there's even going to be a greater sense of peace. So this is not about getting a document, everybody. This is about doing estate planning properly. This is about doing it in a way that you know that you're well protected, because that's my first job. And then number two, should something or when something happens to you, because it's really not an if clause, it's a when clause. When something happens to you, you know you're going to be well taken care of if you are alive but compromised. Or when it's your time to pass away, that you know your family is going to be well taken care of. It's not about moving money. It's about taking care of those that we leave behind, making sure that everything is well in order. And so so that's what we're talking about. How do we gain that peace of heart and that peace of mind that will stand as a guard around us? Well, it starts by action. And it starts by taking care of the things that are practical in our life as well.
3: And again, remind us of the percentage of the population who has taken this action.
4: Yeah, less than 50%.
3: Less than 50%.
4: And even if you are in retirement, because that's really the age group that I see the most of. Now, that's unfortunate because as soon as you have children, as soon as you start building a family, as soon as you start building any type of wealth, as soon as you have a decent life insurance policy, you need to do this thing called estate planning. You need to take responsibility for your family. But yet, the highest age group or the most common age that I have coming to my office is at retirement, because you're finishing your years, you have the wealth that you have now built, and you understand that life is getting shorter. So now it's kind of like that ping that says, now is the time. I should really do this and get everything done right. Even at that age, less than 50%, which is unfortunate. So that's why this radio show exists, is to give good knowledge and to motivate people to come in and actually get their affairs in order, because I don't know the date when you're going to have a health incident, and I don't know the date that you're going to die. We've got to be prepared for either of those things in life.
3: And we got up to a couple of the documents that you do need, though: financial power of attorney and the healthcare power of attorney. Did you want to remind us anything about those, or move right on to the next one, which is the mental health power of attorney?
4: Yeah, so there's major documents that everyone needs, and I'm kind of going through them of why do these documents bring you peace. So we talked about a will or a trust. Those are the disposition documents. Everybody needs a will or a trust. Now, I am always leaning into a trust document. I think that they're more flexible. They accomplish greater goals for most people, tax goals, family goals. Wills are just a simple disposition document. I tend to shy away from them. I'll do whatever a client needs and wants. However, typically I believe that a trust is a far better instrument and fits most people's needs better. So you need one of those documents. Then you need a financial power of attorney, which you just mentioned, and a healthcare power of attorney. These documents are, if you have a health incident, how do we care for you as an individual? Because again, my first job is to caretake you. And a mental health power of attorney is very similarly situated. So in Washington, we have a separate statute for mental health. Mm. We don't use the same health care statute for mental health issues. So in my practice, and I'm not so sure that many firms actually do this, that they actually, I haven't seen almost any document, unfortunately, that refers back to the mental health statute, which is unfortunately not right. Because if there is a statute that is telling us what the boundaries and what the rules are according to law, then we need to use that statute as attorneys. So therefore, I, in my practice, set out a separate mental health power of attorney. Now, I am not a medical doctor. I do not have that type of a degree. I am a doctor, but it's in law, so this doesn't help me at all with medical issues. So I'm not a physician, and I'm certainly not in the mental health space. So all I can do is look at the statute, build a strong document that aligns with it. But the difference that I have seen in statute is that the healthcare power of attorney is intended to be utilized for the things that we can, if you think of being in a hospital, that we can operate on, that we can have a procedure for. In other words, it's the physical body. How do we correct and get authority over the physical body? A mental health statute is more in line with what happens if my thought life or my emotional life, the unseen parts of who we are, the things that I can't operate on, the things that can be treated by medications but not by potential operations. So it's the unseen aspects. Mm. That's where I see the differences between these two documents, is that a healthcare power of attorney Very traditional, very much what we think. We're in the hospital. I cannot respond to a doctor. Someone else has to. Or a doctor determines that I cannot appreciate the magnitude of the decision being made, or they need someone else's voice. Mm. And we talked about when we discussed the healthcare power of attorney, that if family members go along with what the doctor is recommending as the treatment plan, there's really no discord. But if I was to rise up and say that is not appropriate for my family member, then that is potentially when a physician, a hospital is going to stop the process and go, great, show us the legal authority that we can follow your voice instead of doing what we believe is medical best practices. So
3: does this only come up when someone is like involuntarily committed to a hospital or something like that for mental health reasons? Or?
4: Well, for mental health, no. Mental health, and again, there's going to be
3: somebody
4: some gap.
3: Has a breakdown or has an episode. They've struggled with bipolar their whole life.
4: And it may be something that is newer. We have a whole generation, younger generation, that has more anxiety, more suicide than ever before in history, at least from when we've been tracking it. This is heartbreaking. And at a very young age, parents tend to get locked out of the healthcare decisions and mental health. As a matter of fact, there's entire discussions around healthcare procedures that are outside the purview of parental consent or parental oversight for kids as young as 10, 11, 12, 13 years old. So there's a part of my brain that doesn't understand that we're allowing 12-year-olds to make decisions over their own body that without parental oversight. So that's an issue that is beyond my pay grade. That is more of a legislative issue. That is more of a philosophical issue of where society believes we are going. But medical power of attorneys, mental health power of attorneys are going to be the authority that when we are unable to manage ourselves, whether it's a physical decision or whether we are having a potential episode, whether it's in our thought life or our emotions that takes us to a place where we are not fully in control, then who is going to make a decision to step in and be alongside of us to guide and be our voice when these incidences happen? And these are where these power of attorneys are going to step in and allow that voice of authority to assist me. So in other words, they're documents for when I am not able to make a decision or when I'm not in control of myself, physically, mentally, emotionally. So we just use two different documents to make sure that all of our bases are covered because they're different statutes in Washington. And I want to make sure that there is no argument or insecurity. Really, that's what we're trying to do. We're trying to remove the insecurity from the healthcare professionals that are caring for you to say, I feel comfortable that I can take the direction of the person who is standing next to you and then respond to that voice to continue the care. So I use two different documents. They together create a whole picture to ensure that you can be well taken care of regardless of the healthcare incident that we are facing. So we need a healthcare power of attorney, a mental health power of attorney, and we utilize both in our system for holistic care should you need it.
3: All part of getting peace of mind in estate planning. The subject again this week with Paul Grant. People are intrigued by your approach and they want to find out more about your services. 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
4: OK. Can I avoid probate? Will I lose everything if my health becomes compromised? 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
3: Along with co-host Mark Holland this week, continuing a discussion of peace of mind and estate planning, and we've been talking about health care power of attorney and mental health power of attorney. Any other health issues that need to be addressed in this planning, Paul?
4: Yeah, there's a couple other things that we provide, which is we provide a standalone HIPAA authorization because we don't want a document that potentially says that that this document is good if I am found in a position where I can't make my own decision. Well, then how do we get healthcare documents if you are, if it's undetermined that you can make your own decisions or not? So we have a separate document authorization form that aligns with HIPAA federal laws so that we can get medical documents and medical files. Those may be necessary in treating you and seeing what's been going on in the past. So that's a separate document. Also, we give a document, a letter to healthcare agent or representative, actually. And that's a laundry list of questions such as, if I'm found to be compromised, do I want to stay at home? Or if I'm unable to be cared for at home, what type of a assisted living, or what would it look like if I were being cared for in a different place? What are the characteristics of that facility? Do you want it in close proximity to your family? Do you want it to have a religious undertone or a Christian-based undertone? Are there things that are very important to you that if you needed to change from living at your home to a different place that you would want your family to consider? Well, these things are rarely talked about. So we have a laundry list of questions. It's, I don't know, a 20-page document of very depressing questions, actually, because we don't like to think about this topic, that I'm compromised. But the entire thing about estate planning is we want your voice. We want you to speak into the circumstance so that your helpers, your family members, your spouse, your children, your friends who you've put in place to assist you, that they can look at something, they can see an overarching discussion of what you desire, because most people simply want to follow what you desire for your own health care and for your own care in that circumstance. So yes, there is a critical component that says we need to get you to safety. Then for your long-term care, if indeed that was necessary, we need your voice. So this form is unique to our system, and it is trying again to give your voice to health issues, to give better instructions, better information to those that are going to be making the decisions when you cannot. Mm. So there's multiple other forms included in estate planning, specifically in our system, that I have really never seen anyone else walk into my office when they've done estate planning with others.
3: It all contributes to peace of mind in estate planning. And moving on to an area where I know we really want to have peace of mind, and that has to do with how to protect our minor children.
4: Oh, yeah.
3: And lots of issues regarding this.
4: Yeah, definitely. So I said earlier in the show that most people come to me when they are entering into their retirement years. Well, this area of having minor children may be the second biggest area, which is I've got little ones, and if something really happened to both of us, you're going out for dinner, and that unthinkable accident happens. Well, statistically, there is a small chance that that will happen, but unfortunately, it's happened. And so we need to have provisions of ensuring that minor children are taken care of. So there's two components when we think about minor children. Number one is the money aspect. Who's going to manage the money? And then the other component of minor children is who's going to be the parent. Those oftentimes are not the same people. Mm. We think in terms of someone that we trust with the children, and then we give them all the duties. We give them the financial duty, and we give them the parental duty. I actually have a longer conversation with parents that have minor children of if that is really the direction that they want to go, is giving all power and control to one individual. Sometimes the answer is yes, and other times the answer is no. There may be someone in your family who is fantastic with money, but you wouldn't trust them to raise your children. Mm. Well, then maybe that's the right person to pull the financial component. In other words, money is going to be watched over for the use and for the protection of your minor children as they continue to grow up, as they go through college. And then at some point, we're going to turn those finances over to those now adult children. But think through this. They've been through a devastating incident to where they've lost one or both parents. Now they're being raised by aunts and uncles, typically. And now, are they emotionally exactly who you think they were supposed to be? The answer is probably not, because this is a massive adjustment in life. So we need to really think through whether or not there, when an appropriate time to hand over finances, or how we unwind the financial power from one person to another person. So meaning at some point, the finances are going to land in your children's hands. But because we are building a plan that says both of you are gone, or there's been a massive life change, is it really appropriate just to hand them money at the age of 21 or 25? I would be of the practical opinion, not the legal opinion. The legal opinion is you can hand it over to them as soon as they're 18. But the practical opinion, the parental side of me, the compassionate side of me says, we may want to give them control little by little. In other words, let them have some finances, let them make financial mistakes, see how they're going to thrive with those financial decisions, and then give them some more control. And it's almost an unwinding of financial power and control. Mm. And the second component then is who is going to raise them? I walk through a drill with parents that when we talk about minor children, of name the attributes that you have that are the most important attributes that this other person has. In other words, what are their highest values? And it may be something like, we highly value education. We highly value a relationship with our Creator. We highly value that they have opportunities to travel and are cultural. We highly value whatever it is. We highly value family unity. Okay, so there's different values that each family has. And the difficult proposition is that you are uniquely created and you have a unique perspective in life. And these children have been given to you to care for and raise up in the way that they should go. And there is really nobody else who is going to duplicate you. And so therefore, we need to walk through a process of what are your highest priorities, and does this individual that is going to be the parent have those highest priorities in common? Not just that you trust them, but that they are going to be raised in a way that reflects the values that you have, and that you are very confident that this person is going to be the right parent over them. So sometimes we split the duties. We make sure that the finances are well cared for. That can, when we split those duties, it can also add an integrity piece both to the parental side and to the financial side, because then the families have to work cooperatively in raising the children instead of one person doing it. And so we need to bring the financial viewpoint and the parental viewpoint together in this extremely difficult proposition, which is imagine what it's like that you're not here and someone else has to raise your children. It's really almost an unfathomable, difficult task. However, that is a part of what we have to walk through in order to make full document when you have minor children. And that's what we're trying to do. We're trying to make sure that everything that you could ever need for the for those that you are in charge of and the assets that you're in charge of will be properly cared for should something happen to you.
3: Well, that definitely would bring some peace of mind in your estate plan to make sure that those kids are taken care of and planned for. We'll discuss this more next time as this show is coming to a close. 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
2: 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Any listener question that may have been answered also does not constitute legal advice and does not establish a client-attorney relationship.
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8: face. May 15, 9 a.m. Two women quietly waiting at the doctor's office. Woman 1 says, "Cold day, huh?" Woman 2, "What's that?" Woman 1, "Kinda cold today." Woman 2, "Yeah, wasn't expecting that." Woman 1, "What is it, 47 degrees? Woman 2, "No, more like 45. Woman 1, yeah, makes sense. At least it's not raining. Woman 2, "That would be sad." Woman 1, "So sad." Woman 2, "Ah, the weather." Woman 1, "Crazy." Please, don't waste your small talk. 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
18: 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Welcome to Growing Your Wealth with Brian Evans, the show that gives you the straight talk and honest answers you need to help sustain yourself, your wealth, for 30-plus years. On today's show, we're going to be discussing the sandwich generation when wealth starts moving in three directions. Also,

0: become one of the biggest retirement planning issues that you're seeing these days?
1: It is a big one for those people that it affects. You know, years ago, you think back, most families expected their wealth to flow in one direction. You know, I'm going to work hard, put money away. People would have a pension. I'm thinking about my parents' generation. They'd have a pension, and if there was any flow of wealth, it would be from the older generation to the younger generation. Kids would maybe go to college, maybe not, maybe get a job out of high school and start paying their own bills and their own rent and all that. So there really wasn't a lot of thought to covering other people. But today, with a lot of my clients, an interesting thing happens that we're talking about today. We're finding that people live longer. Certainly, remember when we were young, Jeff, and somebody was 65 years old, we thought, wow, they're old, you know.
0: Yeah.
1: Maybe they had a hard job, physical job, and healthcare wasn't what it is today, and life expectancies weren't and all that. People just didn't live as long. Well, now people are living a much longer life statistically. And so aging parents, they may live longer than they used to, certainly in previous generations. So now, you know, you might be having to support some of that. Adult children, used to be, you know, we'd go get our job and be on our own, be independent at 18 or 22 or whatever the case would be. Now it's really difficult for the younger generation to afford a house. They have student loans. The cost of these things have gone way, way up. And so I find a lot of my clients are helping their adult children buy homes or pay off loans or just live. And then they have grandchildren. And schools are different now. And so a lot of people are electing private schools. So now we have that potential cost along with future college. You know, they want their grandkids to go to college and afford it someday. Whereas when we were young, it was pretty affordable. And now, not so much. And so they're doing that. So at the same time, they're trying to do their own retirement. Just throwing one more variable. If you've done a really good job working hard and you've put money into your retirement, maybe you're helping your parents and your kids and your grandkids potentially. The other thing happens is, let's say there were three or four siblings. If you're the one that's done a good job, guess where everybody's turning to get the help from?
0: Oh,
1: it's not the siblings that didn't do well with finances. Mm-hmm. It's you, because you did do well. So now you're getting the burden of all the siblings, perhaps. You know, that's a lot of my clients are like that. They're like, well, I'm the only one that can do it. I'm the only one that can afford to, and I'm not sure I can. So that's what we're talking about today, coordinating the financial decisions across multiple generations.
0: Well, this really is the new reality, Brian. Research shows that about 1 in 4 middle-aged adults are providing financial support to both an aging parent and an adult child. This is really more than just a budgeting issue, isn't it?
1: Yeah, you know, that's an incredible statistic. 1 in 4 are doing that.
0: Mm-hmm.
1: And that does not include the people that someday will.
0: Right.
1: Okay. Or did already, you know, but someday will. And so it's actually even more. So this is not a, oh, yeah, there's probably a few people like that out there. No, there's a lot of people. Anytime I get 1 in 4 statistically on any topic I'm talking about, that's a lot of people. So it just is. I mean, that's why we're talking about it today. And one of the issues with this particular challenge is that we're throwing in the emotional part of this, because nobody wants to have their parents need something and you're able to provide it currently and you say no, or you don't want to see your kids not have a place to live, or you don't want them living in your house. I'll throw that one in there. Or you don't want to see your grandkids not get the education opportunities that you think they could. I mean, the emotions kick in. And so sometimes, you know, when we start mixing emotions with investing, well, you know, some things can happen that aren't so great. And I'm not saying not to do any of this stuff. I'm just saying that's a reality. You know, emotional decision-making as it relates to your finances can be an issue. And so the generosity that people have, you know, generosity we think of as a really good thing, and it is. There's no question about it. But generosity with planning probably trumps just generosity with emotions.
0: Before we go any further, Brian, I want to throw out the phone number here, 833-673-7373. You're hearing the program today in our conversation about the sandwich generation affects you. You'd like to discuss this further with a Madrona advisor, you can do that by calling 833-673-7373. It's just a casual conversation. There is no cost, and of course, there is no obligation. Brian, most people naturally want to help their kids. Maybe it's a down payment or a student loan.

0: own or maybe childcare? What's the first question that families should ask before they even consider this?
1: Well, surprisingly, it isn't, can we afford this today? Because let's say you can. You can afford it today because, you may take a HELOC, a loan on your house, against your equity. You may take it out of your retirement account. You may take it out of your savings. You may slow down your retirement account contributions. And so the better question is not, can you afford it today? It's, how does this affect our retirement 20 years from now? Now, here's a nuance that I think people should consider is that, again, generosity can be a great thing. And if people need help, of course, we want to help them. But just make sure you understand how that generosity affects your retirement income, future investment growth, flexibility later in life to cover your own health care needs and so forth. Now, I did want to speak briefly on future investment growth. We talk about compounding on this show a lot and how incredibly powerful that is. And, you know, I wrote that article, The Million Dollar Lattes, two lattes a day from age 25 to age 65. Instead, you put it in your 401k plan, you get a match, and you invest it in the market. That could become $1 million. And so compounding, wow, what a powerful thing. And anybody that's invested for a long period of time knows how powerful compounding can be. When you start being too generous early, and, you know, when you're working, we're going to do something called reverse compounding. By not having that money go into your 401k plan anymore or come out of your investments or whatever the case may be, you're kind of doing a form of reverse compounding. So the effect isn't, I had this money and I had to use it to help multiple generations. It's a compounded thing because if you're still 20 years from retirement or 10 years and you've got a 20, 30 year retirement on top of that, it's 40 year money. It's like, you know, it's kind of like the discussion we sometimes have is, well, I just put stuff on a credit card. I only pay 18% or whatever. It's like, well, no, that $100 pair of shoes with interest and loss of compounded what you could have invested in that might be a $1,000 pair of shoes by the time you get to pay it off. And you consider how much you lost in potential lifetime investment returns because you bought that $100 pair of shoes. And, you know, these decisions can multiply on themselves. So I just want to point that out. That's just an additional feature of the decision as to when and how much generosity you can or should do at different points in your life.
0: Brian, we all know that housing costs here in Seattle are very, very high. And that is one of the common reasons that people help children is the purchase of the first home. I want you to tell this story again for people who may not have heard it. Your first home purchase and how that happened.
1: Oh, yeah. I heard about the first-time home buyers program. You only needed 3% down to get into your first house. And so, wow, this is great. I didn't think I'd ever be able to save up enough for a down payment. Problem is, I didn't have 3%, Jeff. I was living month to month. I was putting a little bit of money away, but I was, you know, in my 20s and just trying to get by and pay all my bills. I had some money, but not much. And so I called up my dad and I said, Dad, how much you getting in your savings account? He said, 3%. I said, I'll give you 6. So I borrowed $6,000 from him, and that was my down payment on my house in Kirkland. And I bought it for $86,000. I sold it 3 years later for $137,000.
0: Wow.
1: I did pay him back with interest, and everybody was happy. Well, $6,000 probably doesn't get you in a house these days.
0: Oh, no.
1: Can't find an $86,000 house in Kirkland or anything close to it. And even adjusted for inflation, no, the math isn't there. It was way easier for me than it is for the younger generation. And so many people that I'm meeting, they're faced with a decision that's like, well, again, you know, you can have your kids and grandkids housed, but they're in your house, or you can help them get their own because it's very difficult for them to, frankly, save up for a down payment, let alone make the payments, because it's incredibly more expensive now than it was when you and I, Jeff, were in our 20s.
0: Oh, yeah,
1: and,
0: yeah,
1: which was just, you know, I don't know, just a couple of years ago, right, Jeff?
0: It was about 5 years ago, I think.
1: Yeah, I think so. Yeah. So, you know, it's just harder now, and I recognize that. So part of the plan can absolutely be to help your kids with down payment to their first house. I have this discussion a lot with clients. And so when we're doing a financial plan, we just put it in there. are you going to be okay? You know, what's it going to look like? And we'll say, all right, in 3 years, the first kid's going to maybe need 200,000 or whatever. In 5 years, the other one might need that, or 250 by then, or who knows. And so we'll just put numbers into the plan and say, all right, this is going to come out. And our plan will actually do that reverse compounding. It won't be there for the compounding of the returns that we project to happen in the first place. And so now we can put those things in there into the plan and say, are you going to be okay, or how okay? And sometimes the answer is, oh, you're more than okay. Don't fret. This is fine. You can make these gifts and it's not going to have a negative effect. And then one of the interesting nuances of this is people always push back. Well, I can't give that much. There's a limit on how much I can give my kids. It's like $19,000 or whatever. I looked it up on AI. I'm like, well, that's not accurate. So people think they're limited. You're not. You can give away as much as you want. What happens is, here's the example. If you give, let's say the exemption's 19,000. Hey, I looked it up on AI, Brian, you're wrong. Well, no, I'm not. If it's 19,000, anything you give above that can be what's termed a taxable gift. But is there any tax on that gift? No. If you give 119,000 and 100 of that is a taxable gift, you're supposed to fill out a gift tax return. And the gift tax return will say, hey, you can give $15 million of taxable gifts without paying any tax during your lifetime. But now that you've given $100,000 of it, you can only give another $14,900,000. Well, I'm going to guess that 99.99% of the people listening to this show right now are not worried about that $15 million thing. And if you are, great.
0: Yeah.
1: There are gifting strategies you can do. And then the pushback, what about the state of Washington? Don't they keep track of that? Nope, they do not. And so it does not affect your $3 million Washington exemption whatsoever. You can give away as much as you want. So for most people, that's not an issue. So bottom line is, if you're going to help your kids because they need help getting in their first house and you don't want them down the hall in your own house, then do it with some planning. Plan ahead. Figure out how that looks in your lifetime financial plan with the reverse compounding as part of that plan. So these are hard things to do on a sheet of paper or an Excel spreadsheet. I guarantee you, it's going to be a very difficult assignment for you if you want to do it on your own. So that's something we can and often do provide for our clients.
0: Brian, have you ever had anybody bring up the topic of gifting to children by saying that this is an advance on your inheritance? We're just going to take the $50,000 or whatever off of your inheritance.
1: Yeah, a lot of people are doing that now. And I think that can be a good thing. You know, when we pass away, kids and grandkids, maybe we'll have some trust set up to protect our grandkids from getting too much money too early in life. And, you know, you do that good planning and you got your credit shelter trust provision in your wills to protect against Washington estate tax. You've done all that stuff. But one of the things that I've seen happen is because, as I mentioned earlier, people are living longer. One of the parents lives into their mid-90s. And, well, I'm going to set my kids up and they're going to get a bunch of money when I pass. Well, the thing is, you had your kids when you were 25 and you're 95, your kid's 70 years old. They probably don't need the money anymore.
0: No.
1: They needed it when their kids were young. They needed it when they needed to buy a house or when they were putting their own kids through private school or paying for college or just raising their own kids and paying for all the expenses people have nowadays. They needed it a long time ago. And that's nice that you leave your kids money when they're 65 or 70 years old, but it's not very impactful. And so a lot of people are saying, you know, I've done my plan and we plugged in. What if I gift my kids X dollars per year every year to help them with those kinds of expenses that come up? And what if I do that now, kind of a pre-inheritance? How will that affect me? And we might look and say, well, it doesn't really affect you. It just affects how much they get someday. I was like, great. And so they do that. So they're able to be a lot more impactful by making their generosity to the younger generation earlier because they have so many excess funds. You know, some of my clients have that. Many of them do. And so once they know that they'll be okay, then they can start doing that. But if you haven't done the exercise, you probably are never really sure you're going to be okay. And not that it's a bad thing, but it's your money. You can do whatever you want with it. But, you know, some people go, I wish I'd given them money when they needed it. I've heard that many times. I had plenty. I wasn't going to run out. I never really sat and thought about it that way. And they got older. They went through all these tough times. And they could have done a lot better if they had a little bit of help. And I was able to, but I didn't because I just wasn't sure. And so just knowing that, knowledge is power. And so you can make your decision. You can have the knowledge and say, I'll be fine. If I give them money, I'm still not going to do it. Fine. It's your money. Do what you want. But at least know what you can and can't do, how it will affect your life down the road. Have that analysis done by someone that can do it properly. Again, it's very hard to do on a napkin or on an Excel spreadsheet.
0: This has been a great conversation, Brian. 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By the way, the phone lines are open right now for you to make that call. A person standing by to take some basic information from you and set up that appointment for you on your schedule. Once again, that number is 833-673-7373. Brian, I want to talk about the other part of this sandwich here. Many families avoid talking about aging until there is an emergency.
1: Yeah, you know, there's a lot of conversations that are avoided until it's, you know, maybe a little bit too late. One of the times that estate planning gets talked about with parents is when one of them has already passed. It's like, whoa, do you have an estate plan? Do you have a will? Do you have a health care directive? Or maybe somebody has an episode, a health episode, or they have dementia. And then it's like, huh, gee, we don't have a power of attorney or a healthcare directive. We don't have a will. We don't have this. We don't have that. And the discussion is then, because it's a very difficult discussion to have. A lot of people, you know, have you talked to your parents about their estate? Well, no, I can't. I can't go to them and talk to them about, gee, have you done your estate planning so that I can get more money when you die? And I don't have to write a check to the state of Washington for unnecessary estate taxes. Have you done that planning, Mom and Dad? And they look at you like, you greedy little kid.
0: Yeah.
1: You know, so people don't even want to have that discussion. Well, at the same time, when we're talking about the sandwich generation and you've got aging parents, that's another difficult conversation. It's like, Mom, Dad, gee, your mental facilities are declining. You don't remember stuff anymore. I see you're on a path. You might have dementia, you know, now or in the future, or you've had a fall or a hospital stay. And that's when the conversations start, or they don't start at all. And so it's a difficult topic, and no question about it. But often, if you wait too long, your choices become super limited. And so planning early is a good thing to do. And, you know, that's pretty obvious statement, Captain Obvious here, but planning is a good thing. But it's a topic that, you know, if you're able to sit down and just matter-of-factly talk about it, because I talk about it at work, and you know, I talk about my clients passing regularly because I'm pretty sure last time I checked the statistic, 100% of us are going to pass away someday, Jeff. So
0: right.
1: Pretty sure that statistic's still valid. And I have permission to talk about that with my clients because I'm an estate planner and I'm a financial planner. I can talk about when you age, your health will decline to a point where statistically 70% of the people I talk to will need some form of long-term care. Okay. I'm just statistics. And statistically, oh, one of you is going to pass away first of a married couple, leaving the other one a widow or a widower. I mean, that's going to happen. And so we can talk about these things, but it's very difficult sometimes with a family. So one thing that you could consider is doing a group talk. I've had that where people have come in with their parents and the kids, and instead of it having the kids bringing up the topic and trying to give the advice and talking to their parents about it, sometimes it's a lot easier to do it in front of their financial planner CPA team because we do it all the time. And it's just a matter-of-fact conversation. We don't have any emotions behind it. We're not looking to get something out of it. We're not trying to convince our parents we're more interested in them than we are their money, you know, which generally people are more interested in the people than the money. hopefully anyway. And so we can have those conversations. So that might be an approach. So it's one thing for me to sit here and say, oh, it's an issue, it's hard. But it's another thing for me to say, there might be a solution. So just want to put that out there, that that might be a different way of looking at this. And people are more apt to say, yeah, I can agree to that meeting. And I'll be open-minded on that.
0: That's a very good point, Brian, is sometimes the advice is better taken when it comes from a financial pro rather than the kids, because as a financial pro, you don't have a vested interest in getting this particular money. And it is difficult for older people today. Maybe they do have their houses paid off, but, you know, with limited income, if they haven't planned properly, maybe they haven't expected giant tax bills to eat up their money. And, you know, even though they own the house, they may not be able to live in it because they just can't afford it anymore because of the taxes. Talking about taxes, helping families isn't just simply writing checks anymore, is it?
1: No, it's coordinating many different things. There's tax efficient coordination. I talked about estate planning, the credit shelter trust to avoid the Washington estate tax to a good degree for a lot of people. But there's, you know, many other things. There's, you know, talking about the gifting. We already brought up education funding strategies, direct medical payments. There's charitable planning. And then there's trust. Trust can be set up to protect people that aren't good with money, manage their money. That could be kids, grandkids, that could be whoever. You know, the trust discussions can be part of that. So just coordinating all of that is super important. But I think a big piece of this is protecting your own retirement. I mean, this is hard. How do you do that? Well, you know, you have all these pressures. Again, your aging parents might need your help. Your kids, your grandkids, we've been talking about that. How do you help them without sacrificing your own retirement? And so that's where all of this has to be coordinated to get it right, I think. And if you do this kind of coordination, you do this kind of planning, you put this stuff down in a financial plan, now you've got more confidence in decisions you make. You can freely give sometimes where you didn't think you could, or maybe you need to restrict some of that because you really can't. You know, I've had stories of people, they get to retirement. I remember this story really vividly. They came to me and they said, yeah, we just can't work anymore. We've been working for 40 years. We need to retire. Our friends are retiring. I said, okay, what do you have? And he said, well, we have a house. Great. And we have a mortgage. I said, okay. Yeah, and it's mortgage to the tilt. I said, oh. And they said, yeah, we had to put 3 kids through 4 years of college. It went out of state. It went to private schools. We had to mortgage everything. Okay, well, how much do you have in your 401k plan? Yeah, that went to. I said, oh, okay. And you want to retire this year? I'm like, well, gee, you have a house? It's fully mortgaged and no retirement accounts and no assets. Yep, we had to put it all into our kids. I go, oh. Okay, well, that was sad. You know, I had to be upfront with them. Like, you guys can't retire. It just didn't work out. You helped your kids. It's great. But, you know, there wasn't any planning ahead for your own retirement. So we all probably know stories of that. And so we can be overgenerous to a fault, unfortunately. And that's what can happen. So just putting some financial boundaries in place can be important. To, you know, the boundary being take care of yourself. Make sure you're okay before you make big decisions on shifting assets out of your own retirement.
0: Brian, unfortunately, we do not have a lot of time to continue this. If there were one idea that listeners should remember from today, what would it be?
1: There's a couple things I would say. That wealth today doesn't simply move from one generation to the next. Maybe that it was historically the case. I don't really see that now. And that's why we're talking about the sandwich generation, where you're helping multiple generations at once. For many families, it's moving, you know, to 3 different generations, parents, kids, grandkids. And I want to emphasize, the key is not to avoid generosity. So if you heard that, you misheard me today. But just coordinate your generosity with your own retirement planning, tax planning, and legacy planning. If you have parents that have some tax and cash flow concerns, do some planning with them. Maybe do it with your advisor and CPA in the room. Long-term care planning. for your parents can be something, may involve their principal residence when they can no longer live there and they need assisted living or long-term care. Just do that long-term care planning as part of your own financial plan and part of theirs if that needs to happen. So, you know, the bottom line is when all these pieces work together, families can gain confidence and avoid unnecessary financial stress. And so that's really what today's topic was about.
0: Brian, we'll take a break here. When we come back, we'll be discussing Roth conversions, when they work and when they backfire. Stay with us. And now here's Growing Your Wealth, presented by Madrona Financial Services. Here's Brian Evans.
1: I often hear people say to me, because I'm a CPA, that my job is to make sure people pay no income tax, and that's just not possible. People are going to pay income tax. The more money you make, the more income tax you pay. The trick is, though, to control the timing of it where you can and try and pay, you know, the lowest marginal tax rate you can. So sometimes what this topic is about is why you may want to pay more income tax this year rather than less. So let's say that you have a low income tax year. Maybe you retired last year and you haven't started taking a pension, annuity, or Social Security, and you have a down year. Well, this might be a good year to claim some income where it's under your control. Let's say you might sell some stock that has a capital gain. Your tax rate might be zero. It might be 15%. You might want to do a Roth conversion. Convert some of your IRA funds into a Roth account and pay income tax at your low rate, knowing that when you put it into the Roth, it will be tax-free for the rest of your life. Sometimes you have net operating loss carryforwards or capital loss carryforwards, so you might find that's a good time to trigger a gain. So let's say you sold some stock in the loss in a prior year and you sold some real estate this year and you decided to do a 1031 exchange. You might hold some money out and, you know, volunteer the tax on it, but the tax rate would be zero because of your carryforward losses. So big topic, but I just wanted to mention that sometimes it makes sense to incur income and pay taxes on it in the current year where you think that tax rate's going to be lower than it otherwise would be.
0: Even the mightiest of trees can be blown over if they don't have strong enough roots. The same is true with your investment plan. 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
0: Welcome back to Growing Your Wealth. 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And in just a moment, Brian and I are going to be discussing Roth conversions, when they work and when they backfire. 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
3: Thanks, Jeff. Someday I'll visit Italy. Someday I'll learn to play the guitar. Someday I'll write a book. Someday I'll reconnect with my old college friends. Someday, someday, someday. And then someday runs out. The bucket list has become a cultural fixture in retirement planning. Everyone's supposed to have one. Everyone's supposed to dream big. All the things you'll do when you finally have time. But nobody talks about what bucket lists actually are. Procrastination list with a better brand. Because a bucket list has no deadlines, no accountability, and no forcing mechanism. It's just a wish list of things you'd like to do eventually. And eventually is where dreams go to die. This is a repeated challenge in life, but especially in retirement. Someone retires with a bucket list. 5 years later, they haven't checked off a single item. Not because they couldn't afford it. Not because they didn't prioritize the time. But because someday never had a date attached to it to prioritize and to pay for. So what's the difference between people who actually do what they dream about and those who just talk about it? The answer, 12 months. The people who take action, what can I do this year? Not someday, this year. Not, I want to travel more, but I'm booking a trip to Portugal for September. Not, I should reconnect with old friends. Instead, I'm calling Jim next week and suggesting we meet up in March. Not, I'd love to learn piano, but I'm signing up for lessons starting the first week of February. The 12-month test demands specificity. It turns wishes into plans. You know, it also forces triage because you can't do everything in 12 months. You have to choose, prioritize. What matters most? Where will I get the most energy? What am I actually willing to commit to? You know, that's the uncomfortable part. As long as it's someday, you don't have to choose. Any day will work. You can keep every dream on the list without committing to any of them. But once you shrink the timeline to 12 months, you're forced to prioritize. And prioritization is painful. It means admitting you won't do some things, maybe ever. But it also means you might actually do the things that matter most. You probably know someone who had visit all seven continents on their bucket list. And they've been saying it for years. Did they ever go? And then they have a health scare. Nothing fatal, but a wake-up call. And then what happens? They don't try to hit all seven continents, but they pick one. Let's say it's Antarctica, the one they wanted most to see. They booked the trip, they went, and they came back transformed. They still haven't been to all seven continents, but you see, that's not that important. They've been to the one that mattered most, and that's better than a bucket list full of somedays. At Madrona Financial, we help you answer the question, can I afford it? But we also push you to ask, when will I actually do it? Our advisors know the difference between financial planning and life planning. You can have all the resources in the world and still die with a bucket list full of regrets. The question isn't whether you can afford the trip. It's whether you'll actually book it. And we help clients move from someday to this year. So this week, take your bucket list and cross off everything except three items. Just three. Then pick one. The one that matters most. And then put a date on it. This year, not someday. Then book it, pay the deposit, and then make it real. The bucket list is a procrastination list in disguise. Someday runs out. Pick the thing and do it this year.
0: 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Brian, let's dive into our next topic here, Roth conversions, when they work and when they backfire. Roth conversions have become one of the hottest topics in retirement planning. Everywhere you turn, someone is saying convert your IRA to a Roth. But if Roth conversions are so beneficial, why doesn't everyone simply convert all of their retirement accounts tomorrow?
1: Well, that's a great question, Jeff. Really, any advice that you hear, any financial advice where it says, always do this, never do that, right now, I pretty much say it's probably wrong. You know, there's certain things. You probably shouldn't invest all your money into lottery tickets. I'd say that's a pretty accurate. But, you know, when somebody's giving tax advice on something, especially like a Roth conversion, and they don't even know you, they don't know how old you are, they don't know your assets, they don't know your current tax bracket, they don't know your future tax brackets, I would say they should just close your mouth. Shut the pie hole right now, as somebody might say, because you shouldn't be giving tax advice if you haven't looked at someone's tax return and you haven't done a multi-year assessment of their income, their taxation. If you haven't done that, you probably shouldn't be giving that advice. And you might be thinking to yourself, oh, all right, the people that I've heard that advice from, either somebody wrote an article, said it on a YouTube or at a seminar, they acted like they knew exactly what they were talking about. They told me to do something and they didn't know my name. They didn't know my finances and they hadn't looked at my tax return. Or maybe it was even your insurance person or your financial advisor that gave you that advice. And when you think about it, you go, huh, I don't think they asked me for my tax return. I don't think they've ever asked me for my tax return, yet they were giving me tax advice. And Brian says you really can't do that if you don't have a tax return. And Brian even went further and said you probably can't give good tax planning advice unless you have multi-year tax estimates along with a tax return. Huh. Maybe I should rethink this. And so that's kind of my point here. How do you do tax planning if you don't have multi-year tax returns in front of you? That's the basis of doing proper tax planning. It's not about today only. It's not about 1 year, because I could help people get out of taxes in a given year at the expense of years to come, and they'll be in the hole. But the 1 year looks good. The other ones look bad. It's kind of like eating dessert before dinner. You know, you can do that. It feels good for a minute. I don't think it does good for your health long term. You don't want to do that all the time.
4: Not really.
1: And so I don't know if that's a good analogy or not, Jeff.
4: I like it.
1: In my head. You like it? Okay, good. We'll go with that one. But yeah, tax planning is a multi-year process. Good tax planning. And, you know, one of the reasons I'm talking about this today is that there's programs out there that try and recruit people to move their money to advisors that have one goal in mind, is say, I'm a tax planner, but I only do one kind of tax planning. I tell you to move all of your money into Roths so you don't have to pay any taxes the rest of your life. Well, that sounds great on the surface, but does anybody see a problem with that? How do you get to where your money is not going to be taxed the rest of your life? You pay a boatload of taxes up front. That's how. That's exactly how. See, I like the old commercial, Jeff. Remember the commercial, you pay me now or pay me later?
4: Oh, yeah. Yeah, sure.
1: Yeah, well, that's what's going on. You pay now and not pay later, or pay later and not now. Now, in this case, we don't know which is the best answer until we've done a thorough analysis. So don't believe anybody, even if they're a fiduciary financial advisor, that tells you that you should convert all of your qualified money into Roths to avoid taxes permanently. That is probably some of the worst tax advice I hear out there. It's terrible advice. I can almost guarantee if you did all of your qualified money into a Roth all at once, pay the highest marginal tax brackets you will ever pay in your lifetime, put yourself into all those brackets, subjected yourself to IRMA, to taxation, your Social Security taxation, many different things at the highest brackets, and then did not take advantage in future years of low brackets you could have taken advantage of, you will absolutely put yourself in a hole. And it will be extremely costly to you. Not to mention what I was talking about in the first half of the show. This is another version of reverse negative compounding, where if you've cost yourself money unnecessarily in taxes early in life, you get a compounded effect of that over years because you can't earn money that isn't there anymore. And so that's a negative compounding effect that could really hurt your retirement.
0: Brian, over the last 12 years, almost 600 shows that we've done, you made a lot of statements that have really stood out to me and our listeners. One of them is tax planning isn't about avoiding taxes. It's about deciding when to pay them. Can you explain that?
1: Yeah, again, it gets back to, do you want to pay $100,000 now so you can save $8,000 a year for 10 years? No, that's bad math. And so it's about timing. Tax planning is about timing because it has to do with marginal tax brackets. If everybody paid the same tax at the same bracket, my life would get a lot easier. I'm not sure a lot of my CPAs would have a job doing tax planning anymore, because, you know, if we had a flat tax, essentially. But we don't. We have a graduated tax system. Not only do we have a graduated tax system, we have a tax system that has a lot of different levels that things phase out. We call them phase outs. We have things that kick in at certain brackets where you can't deduct certain things. Other things that weren't taxable all of a sudden become very taxable. There's so many moving parts in there. That's why you can't just make blanket statements. I can't just make blanket tax planning statements on here. And so let's get back to the basis of a Roth conversion. A Roth conversion, in its simplest form, you're electing to pay taxes now by moving money from your IRA accounts, your 401ks, whatever, into a Roth, and you'll never pay tax on the growth again in that account, which sounds great. Problem is, you had to pay tax now. So I pay it up front so that my earnings in the future can be less. You know, won't be any tax on them. The math on this, and this is a difficult one. This is the most important thing I'm going to say about Roth conversions. If you have, let's say, $100,000 and you convert it at 22%, let's say that's your tax bracket, and you pay $22,000 and you invest $78,000 and you put it in the S&P 500, $78,000, and in 20 years, you take that out, you sell whatever is in there, how much money do you have net of tax? Well, you don't have any tax on that, so it grew to a certain amount. Now, next to that on your Excel spreadsheet, you said, all right, what if I didn't do that? What if I kept my $100,000, didn't pay any tax, put in the S&P 500 for 20 years, and then paid tax at 22% at the end of it? Which is better? Neither. They will have the exact same result. It's a strange thing. People are like, are you sure about that, Brian? Yes, I am. It's the same equation of what is 4 times 3 times 2 compared to 2 times 3 times 4. Well, they end up being the same because you're multiplying numbers together. And so they actually work out the exact same. I'm not saying close to each other, the exact same number. If you invest in them the same and your tax bracket's the same at the start as it was at the end. Now we're going to put in nuances. It probably is going to be different. You probably have a different tax rate at the year you're talking about doing a Roth conversion than you will when you take it out. It may be higher, it may be lower. That's a key consideration. Another consideration will be RMDs. How much are you going to be required to add to your taxable income? Another consideration, has your spouse passed away? You're in a different bracket. You're in a widow, a widower's bracket, which is more onerous than a joint bracket. Ooh, now we've got phase-outs. We got a standard deduction phase-outs, interest expense phase-outs for itemized deductions. We have taxation of Social Security, and we have IRMA, increases to your Medicare to factor in. Whoa, this is now getting complicated. So this Roth conversion thing is more than just something that someone should be in front of an audience saying, you ought to do this or not do that. Because I just laid out the reason why someone would do it. I'll give a planning tip here. Very often, upon retirement, when we're no longer working, we're in a lower bracket. We're in a lower bracket because we haven't started our Social Security. We haven't started a pension. We haven't started annuities. We don't have required minimum distributions. So we're in a lower bracket. That might be the time to do a Roth conversion up to a certain point. That point is up to a higher bracket, a bracket that you think will be higher than the one you'll be in retirement someday. You don't want to go past that. You don't want to volunteer money at a higher rate than you would pay in the future at a lower rate. So these things work together, but that's the basis of the Roth conversion strategy.
0: Brian, one thing that really impresses me about this conversation is that, wow, you really are sort of a unicorn. There are very few financial planners, I don't know of any, who can talk in depth the way that you can about these sort of things because you're a CPA and also a financial advisor. So that is one of the beneficial differences between Madrona Financial and a lot of other financial firms.
1: Well, thanks, Jeff. But what's interesting is this unicorn has other unicorns at the same firm.
0: That's right.
1: We have multiple CPA advisors, and all of our advisors have access to our dozen CPAs. And so, you know, together we have a stable of unicorns. So I don't know if I'm all that unique or not, because I walk around people all the time here at work that can answer these same questions. In fact, one of my youngest CPA on staff just wrote an article on that. It'll be published in Kiplinger on this exact topic.
0: Wow. Yeah.
1: And so, yeah, Ethan, good job, Ethan.
0: Yeah.
1: It was a really good article, and it talks about all the nuances of that Roth conversion, especially as it relates to people with larger IRA balances. We might find time to talk about this in this segment. But people with larger IRA balances will face the larger RMDs, required minimum distributions, if they don't do some planning up front, which makes it almost impossible to lower your tax bracket because the R in required minimum distributions is for required. That's not optional.
0: Yeah.
1: It's not OMDs. It's RMDs. It's not optional minimum distributions. It's required. So the planning has to happen before you get there, not after. And so Ethan did a really nice job. He's written a couple of Kiplinger articles. I've written some. Dr. Himmer's written some. So we have different people writing articles for that. So I just wanted to do a shout out to him. So yeah, we got people all over this building and our other offices that can answer these questions.
0: Talking about Roth conversions, when they work and when they backfire, with Brian Effens, some of your own financial and CPAs. Again, our phone lines are open right now at 833-673-7373 for you to request your Madrona analysis. If you have questions about Roth conversions or basically specifically. Anything else in your retirement portfolio that you want a little clarity on? Again, we're offering this at no cost and no obligation. It's just a casual conversation. Again, you can get yours at 833-673-7373. We're standing by to help you, and those phone lines are open right now. Brian, let's continue our conversation here about Roth conversions. Let's walk through the question that people should ask before doing a Roth conversion. First, are you in what we call a temporary low-tax window?
1: Yeah, there's two nuances to this. One is, as I just mentioned, upon retirement, a lot of people are in a temporary low-tax window. Again, they may not have started Social Security and pensions, annuities. And here's a planning opportunity. Let's go back to my example where you have a large IRA balance and you're going, wow, I am going to get drilled. Let's say it's a couple million or more. A lot of people in the Seattle area do have really large 401k balances or qualified account balances because they've had a good job, they've maxed out the contributions, maybe they put it in some company stock that went way up in value, and so they have an outsized qualified account balance. And they're going, wow, I'm looking at that, and I just did the math, my RMDs are going to be super, super high. They might be six figures right there. You can throw a Social Security and pension and annuity income and dividends and interest and rents on top of that, and you're going, oh no, I'm going to be in this huge bracket for the rest of my life. You know, there's a reason why we would certainly want to broach this subject with that person to say, all right, what kind of advantage can we take in these lower income years? Now, again, a couple of nuances of that. Let's say that you're retiring and you've got 8 years before your RMDs kick in. So you have an 8-year window here of lower tax brackets. Well, you need something to live on. You say, well, but I need the cash flow for my Social Security and my annuities. So I'm going to turn them on during that time period. And I might go, do you? Maybe we want to wait. Maybe you want to wait on your Social Security until you're age 70 so you can max out the benefit from that and instead replace that with Roth conversion money and take money out of your IRAs during that time and volunteer the tax at lower brackets, knowing that if you don't do that, your RMDs are going to force you into a higher bracket. So there's an example of some really good tax planning along with some good financial planning to not only improve your Social Security payouts during your lifetime and your annuity payouts during your lifetime, but also fund your cash flow needs, reduce your exposure to higher bracket when RMDs kick in, and take advantage of lower brackets when you're not working. So there's a lot of cool things working together.
0: Brian, all that sounds great, but is there more to it than just what you have in the future in your IRAs?
1: Unfortunately, yes. So if that wasn't complicated enough, boy, we don't do anything easy on this show, do we, Jeff?
0: No, we don't.
1: The good news is, if you're listening, you do not have to listen to my show and get up on stage and then teach what I just told you. Okay, you don't have to remember everything that I'm telling you. You just have to know that we know how to do this. And so if you want help with that, come see us. Okay, there, we're done. I just did a mic drop. So we understand this stuff, and it's difficult to talk about, you know, without getting too detailed, but there is a lot of detail to this. And unfortunately, a lot of, you know, my constituents out there trying to dumb it down so far that we don't get a good answer. And so I got to get something out there, but don't feel like you have to remember everything. Your question, though, Jeff, is there even another complexity? And yes, there is. Because I said, you know, the math is really simple. If your bracket now is lower or higher than it will be in retirement, then you can say, yes, it makes sense, or no, it doesn't. With some nuances, of course, with RMDs and other things we've talked about. But one of the things there, you might say, well, that sounds fine, Brian, but I don't know what the tax law is going to be in 10 years. I know that the last time tax rates were made permanent, but in Congress, with our tax code, permanent changes are made in pencil. They can be erased by another administration, another Senate, another House. If the balance of power shifts, they can just eliminate anything permanent and replace it with their own permanent thing, which never is permanent, is it, if it's changing? And so do I know who is going to be the dominant party in the House, Senate, and presidency in 10 years or 20 years? And the answer is no, I do not. I do know that if the votes are there and certain parties are in charge, tax laws will change. Tax rates may go up. They may go up significantly. I may not be talking about Democrat and Republican thing. It could be a whole nother party. We know that other parties are gaining traction in certain things. I don't even want to speculate. That's for YouTube and television and Fox and CNN and all these other places to pontificate on. We're not going to do that here. But I'm just saying, we don't know with certainty what future tax brackets will be. I know the highest individual tax bracket has been 94% in this country post-World War II. I know it was 90% for a long time. It was 70% for a long time. It was 50. It was 28. It creeped back up. Right now, it's 37. That's one I know historically it's that, but boy, that's a broad range there. So if you believe that in the future, when you're going to take your required minimum distributions and so forth, that your tax brackets will be higher than they are today, then that will change the equation when we do the math as to how much Roth conversion makes sense now versus paying whatever your tax bracket will be in the future.
0: Talking with Brian Evans of Bedrona Financial and CPAs, we're talking about Roth conversions. Again, our phone number, 833-673-7373, if you have questions, and to request your Bedrona analysis at no cost and no obligation. Brian, one thing that retirees don't realize is that Roth conversions can affect Medicare premiums, right?
1: Yeah, absolutely. And that's not necessarily, that means, you know, you shouldn't do it. I'm just saying it's part of the equation. But the thing about a lot of the things that triggering, you think about a trigger, you're fine. You can put a little pressure on it until you put too much. And so you don't want to, you know, necessarily pull the trigger. You have to be, just do the calculations. So there are certain levels of Roth conversions or IRA distributions you can add to a person's taxable income with no negative effects on your Medicare surcharges, called IRMA. There are varying amounts of IRMA. Like, some people panic and it's like, oh no, I did this thing. We did a conversion. Yeah, it's going to save me a bunch of taxes someday, but oh no, I'm just so depressed. It triggered IRMA. I was like, well, at what level? What do you mean? Well, there's many different levels of IRMA you could trigger. If it triggered the $100 a month for a year level, and it's $1,200, $1,300, $1,400, whatever, and you save tens of thousands of dollars, then that's just part of the equation. It still made sense. I go, oh, so I didn't have to max out? No, there's many different levels. And so again, that I just made it even more complicated. It's bad enough we have the IRMA trigger. Now we have five different IRMA. Yeah, we got many different levels of how much of a surcharge there would be. Sometimes it's worth paying a surcharge. Sometimes it's worth paying some tax on Social Security if it's going to save you a lot more money down the road. Just part of the equation. We're just talking math now. I don't have a lot of emotions about math. And so we can take a lot of that out and we say, what makes most sense? So just understand that there may be some triggers, whether it's Social Security taxation, a change in the capital gains taxation, IRMA charges, and so forth. That may be the case, and that's not an awesome thing. But if the result is better, even paying those, because you're saving income tax, which is a bigger charge than Medicare ever will be, then it may be worth doing anyway. So running those calculations and understanding how to is key to getting this right.
0: Brian, it occurs to me that our conversation today seems especially important for Seattle area retirees.
1: It does. And, you know, a lot of my topics are picked because I'm in the Puget Sound here, and there are certain things here that are different than the rest of the country. I know the tax laws are generally the same, except for state income tax, of course. But if I was in rural Indiana, rural Missouri, someplace where they didn't have a Microsoft and they don't have an Amazon and a Boeing and Google and all the companies we have here, where people have regular jobs and they're manufacturing and they're making 20, 30 bucks an hour, whatever the case may be, they probably weren't very interested, if they were listening to this, in my discussion about required minimum distributions for IRA accounts over $2 million. You know, they're not interested in my discussions about selling a principal residence when your gains are in excess of $500,000, when their house isn't even worth $500,000. Depending on what part of the country I may be speaking to, the top folks may have different interests. So you asked me, Jeff, about why is this important in Seattle? Because many people in Puget Sound have significant 401k and IRA balances. It is common for me to see 1 million, 2 million, or even more in their qualified accounts. That changes the tax planning. They might have higher appreciated stock because of the kinds of companies that originated in our market here. And so they certainly might have much more appreciated real estate. That's why we talk about DSTs here a lot, 1031 exchanges into passive real estate to defer and potentially eliminate capital gains on the sale of investment real estate. This doesn't fly in areas of the country where it didn't go up much. I do try and pick topics that are Puget Sound specific sometimes just because of the vast wealth that we have here, the appreciation, what has appreciated, where people's money is, and what are some of the issues that they're looking at.
0: Once again, Brian, this has been a very valuable conversation. 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The phone lines are open right now for you to do that. And Brian, we do have the seminars coming up. I want to promote the fact that Danielle has her Growing Her Wealth webinar coming up on Tuesday, August 4th. 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Well, Brian, we're out of time for this week. I want to thank you for your time, but most importantly, I want to thank our great listeners here in the Puget Sound for joining us. So for Brian Evans, I'm Jeff Shade. Have a great weekend. We'll talk to you next week right here with another edition of Growing Your Wealth.
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8: The State Department is urging Americans in the Middle East to consider leaving the region. The advisory warns U.S. citizens to be prepared to depart on short notice and cautions of possible flight disruptions and security risks as the conflict with Iran escalates. The alert comes as multiple sources report the U.S. and Israel are preparing for a new round of strikes against Iran's energy infrastructure. The warning was distributed through multiple U.S. embassies and consulates across the region. One GOP holdout senator says Todd Blanche will not be confirmed as attorney general next week. That's the response from North Carolina Republican Tom Tillis after President Trump threatened to renew a push for the anti-weaponization fund if Senate Republicans continue to block his nominee. In a post on X today, Tillis wrote, "It's unfortunate that Todd Blanche, who I consider qualified for the job, will not be confirmed because of the president's reversal." There is yet another lawsuit to stop state-mandated Ten Commandment displays in public school classrooms. Details from Lisa Carton.
9: A group of Houston-area moms argue that the law violates the Texas Constitution. They point to a parental rights amendment that voters approved last November. It reads that parents have the right to make decisions concerning the child's upbringing. The lawsuit, which was filed Thursday, does not have a hearing scheduled. The plaintiffs are asking for a temporary restraining order against the three districts from displaying the Ten Commandments before their school years begin next month. I'm Lisa Carton.
8: New car prices are causing buyers to go deeper into debt to finance purchases. Data from Edmunds shows almost 30% of new car buyers are still paying off loans for their trade-ins. Edmunds said the average amount of remaining balances on cars traded in the second quarter of 2026 was nearly $7,000. And according to WalletHub, the three happiest cities in the United States.

0: KVI.
1: When I grow up, I want to be a teacher.
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4: Police in Arizona have released the contents of two ransom notes sent by someone who claimed to be Nancy Guthrie's kidnapper. Lisa Taylor reports.
5: The first note was sent the day after the mother of Today host Savannah Guthrie went missing, asking for millions of dollars in Bitcoin to have her return safe. The second note was sent 2 days later. Liz Kreutz has more.
6: It says, "We did not fully grasp the seriousness of her physical condition. We never intended to hurt her. That was not our intention. She perished shortly after she was taken. We believe it was heart-related. She is buried in nature now. Nothing you could have done could have changed the outcome. We want your family to know this and hope you all can find peace."
5: The Pima County Sheriff's Office is still investigating. Saturday marks 6 months since Guthrie disappeared.
4: Spider-Man Brand New Day is on its way to setting an all-time box office record. Industry sources tell Deadline that the latest entry in the Spider-Man franchise has made an estimated $167 million on opening day, beating the record set by Avengers Endgame. Matt Damon's The Odyssey is still humming along and is expected to make another $52 million this weekend. Delaware is tops for tipping. Mark Mayfield explains.
7: The restaurant app Toast analyzed transactions from their 171,000 locations to find the best and worst states when it comes to the tips that customers leave at full-service and quick-service restaurants. In the first quarter of this year, the average tip in the first state was slightly more than 22% overall, the highest in the nation. West Virginia came in second with an average of 21%, and New Hampshire came in third at just over 20%. California, dead last, with a combined tipping average of 17.3%.
4: FIFA is dropping its plan to sell stakes in the World Cup to private investment. FIFA President Gianni Infantino's plan to raise $20 billion by selling stakes to outside investors sparked a massive backlash, including a vote by the European soccer's governing body to boycott all FIFA events, including the World Cup. I'm Rob Martier.
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18: Monday edition. I know, man. We're all just kind of bleary. We're just sort of walking through it today. But we're on point, by golly. Mm-hmm. We're not letting that get us down at all. We'll take naps after the show is over. I guarantee it.
19: There you go.
18: All right. Okay, David, I want to get this Anthony Fauci stuff, because this is amazing.
19: Well, yeah.
18: We've learned.
19: Well, Anthony Fauci's diary shows that he, you know, acknowledged that maybe the death rate or mortality rate for COVID was far less than he was telling people in the public square.
18: Did he say, "Dear diary"?
19: Yes, he did.
18: Did he really?
19: My heart of hearts, he did.
18: In my mind, I heard, "Dear diary."
19: And also, it's like, people should mask up because they're doing it anyway. That should be the guidance continuing when you're reopening. What? Well, they're doing it anyway, so why not? Yeah, including those toddlers. I'm having fun with the flashbacks.
18: Oh, God, this
19: right
18: was
19: now.
18: Awful.
19: Yeah.
20: The children who are not able to get vaccinated because of their age
11: should follow, their parents should follow with them

0: the guidelines of the CDC, that unvaccinated children of a certain age, greater than 2 years old, should be wearing masks. Yeah. No doubt about that. That's the way to protect them from getting infected, because if they do, they can then spread the infection to someone else. Mm-hmm. So the CDC guidelines for unvaccinated people, including children, are not changed at all.
1: And that's what he keeps falling back on, right? Well, the CDC guidelines said X, Y, or Z, not me, not Anthony Fauci. I was just following orders. Everyone was following his lead.
2: From who were the orders coming? Yes.
1: And then he has the audacity a little while later to say, well, we never really shut down, did we? No.
2: That's a lie.
0: People say lockdown. We didn't lock down. China locked down. We definitely closed a lot of things down. So I think if you really are fair and stop the finger pointing, the thing we need to re-examine is how long you did that, how long schools were closed, how long industry was shut down.
3: So, wait, what you're sort of saying is maybe it was too long.
0: Maybe it was, I think what people are getting confused is the idea of shutting things down temporarily was the right decision. Everyone agreed.
3: We all tell
0: that.
3: Flatten the curve, but when the curve got flattened, we didn't get to send kids back to school.
0: What happened is that there became almost an ideological divide. One thing is very clear.
1: Just magic.
0: Masks work. You see, a lot of people say, oh, masks don't work. Masks worked. The other thing that's...
3: Well, let me push back on that a little bit, too. Even those little cloth masks...
0: Well, again, there's the rub, Walter. A proper mask.
1: Yeah, okay.
2: A proper mask worked.
1: Yeah, but they were giving us guidance on how to make it out of old jeans.
2: Exactly.
1: Yeah,
2: make your own mask. I clearly remember that time.
1: Yeah. So it's going to be really interesting.
2: You talk about a revisionist version.
1: Oh, totally.
2: I mean, it really is something.
1: Well, and Wednesday is going to be very interesting because he's going to be testifying in front of the Senate about all of this. So can't wait to get to that. And by the way, we didn't have a chance to finish this out. It's a former CIA officer turned whistleblower. Talking to Catherine Herridge ahead of this, and he was giving some guidance to senators about what they should be trying to run down. And I think this guy's probably already talked to Rand Paul, who is kind of trying to run as much of this down as he possibly can. And here is this former CIA officer.
4: You've seen the intelligence. What records and discussions should the senators focus on with Dr. Fauci?
5: They need to focus on contracts, for example, agreements between agencies, health agencies, whether it's NIH, NIAID, HHS, those MOUs, those contracts and agreements, and elements of the intelligence community. If we're talking about dangerous gain of function, which is exactly what we're talking about, and Dr. Anthony Fauci knew that was dangerous gain of function, you're going to want to take a look at the money. Follow the money. Where does that go? That is the first and most important step.
4: Is there evidence of financial conflicts of interest involving Dr. Fauci and his associates?
5: I would say that that's a sensitive matter that I can't go into too much detail. I will say there are issues related to financial impropriety and health officials that are currently being reviewed.
4: Can you provide any more detail?
5: I wish I could, other than to say that I think if you follow the money, you will definitely identify some things that, at a minimum, need some examination.
1: Yeah, and I know he's trying to be as careful as possible with it because he doesn't want to catch charges. But, you know, I just clearly remember everybody on the left saying whistleblowers need to be protected, right? So here's this guy. He's putting his name out there, sitting down with Catherine Herridge, talking about it and saying, yeah, you got to follow the money on this and being very careful to not completely implicate Anthony Fauci, as in like a get rich scheme, because I don't know if that's what it was, just in order to get rich, this whole thing. I think it's more just to protect the investments on taxpayer dime into gain of function research. Mm-hmm. And one thing, this is totally a side note, and I want to pick up where we left off with this former CIA officer, but one thing I would love to know is how Obama feels about this. And I'm not saying that as a joke or anything else, but like, because towards the end of his term, it was his administration that put the kibosh on gain of function research. It was too risky, not worth it in the end. Well, then Anthony Fauci goes behind his back and they just changed the definition of gain of function research. So gain of function research, as it is widely accepted and known up until Anthony Fauci, I guess they released these guidelines in, what, 2018? But they had to work around what the directive was from the Obama administration. And so they went from anything that could potentially sort of supercharge a virus to then saying gain of function research is only defined as you know what will happen when you do this to a virus. So it's not just saying, oh, what happens? It's not asking the question, what happens if we mess with this? It's we have to know what happens in order to do that. And so, I mean, it's weaselly as hell because in science, you never know what's going to happen when you're testing, you know, when you're in uncharted waters.
2: And the idea behind gain of function, as you mentioned, is to take a virus they already know about and just, again, supercharging or steroid it to see what would happen once they did that.
1: Yeah, and supposedly...
2: And try to combat it somehow before this virus is ever encountered by the general population.
1: Right, but and so their new narrow definition was essentially we have to know exactly how the virus will behave if we do A, B, or C in order for it to count as gain-of-function research.
2: Right.
1: And so the whole time, Anthony Fauci's out there saying we're not doing gain-of-function research, except in his own notes... He refers to it as gain-of-function research. I mean, this is just insanity. Here's more from this former CIA operations officer. James Erdman is his name, by the way.
4: Did you see conduct that you believed crossed the line into potential criminal activity?
5: With regard to Dr. Anthony Fauci, his involvement in trying to push a narrative into the IC, I don't know if that rises to a legal piece, unless there's finances and financial investigation that goes along with it. In terms of potentially health officials or former health officials, yes, I do believe there is evidence of financial impropriety that deserves additional attention. There does appear to be quite a few conflicts of interest that have been created by decades of this crossing of public health and biodefense. And Anthony Fauci, he had to know. He's at the top of, he's been in federal government service for 50 years. And 40 of it, give or take, 40 of it, maybe 38 as NIAID director. And he knew who was getting what funds for what research.
1: Yeah.
2: So, you know, I got a question. I mean, you know, if you can answer this or not. Mm-hmm. But who is the oversight? Who are the oversight people to the NAID? I mean, where's the government oversight on
1: should
2: this?
1: Should be National Institutes of Health.
2: I would thought so, too. But is anybody, is there any oversight at all going on?
1: Ultimately, it would have to be Congress.
2: Yeah, it's crazy that this kind of stuff is going on, being funded by the U.S., and there's no oversight.
1: Yeah.
2: Or if there is, it's neglected.
1: Very little. Yeah.
2: It's crazy.
1: Well, you got to trust the experts, right?
2: Yeah, exactly. That's the thing, right?
1: The experts would never steer us wrong.
2: And you don't think in your brain, I guess, that these people would ever violate rules and regulations to enhance themselves or empower themselves. Yeah, well, how dumb is that? That's so naive. Of course. Golly, man. I don't know.
1: Well, I think you want to be able to trust these people. That's the problem.
2: I think you do, too.
1: You want to be able to say, okay, somebody at the CDC is really, you know, even if we disagree on something, they're genuinely looking out for my interests.
2: Yeah.
1: Right?
2: Yeah,
1: you want to believe that. Why wouldn't you want to believe that?
2: Right, exactly.
1: But, yeah.
2: And I did believe it up until Fauci. I never thought of it.
1: Yeah.
2: You don't even think of it like they try to do you harm, or that not necessarily go out of their way to do you harm, but to sort of turn their back on you when you need them.
1: Yeah.
2: Yeah, it's weird. I mean, it's like clergy, police, teachers, things like that, right? I mean, just things you kind of count on, or you're used to anyway. Golly.
1: Yeah.
2: All right. They just keep pouring gasoline on my cynicism over and over and over again. Right. Telling you, man. Yeah. All right. So we've got an exit strategy in mind. Is that going to depend on Iran, according to Trump?
1: Yeah. Yes. President Trump was asked, hey, how do you think this war with Iran ends? Because there, some sort of peace talk is underway right now, or they're trying to get that done. Give it space is what they said. So the bombathon has been suspended. Yeah. And here is President Trump responding to that question.
6: Well, I think there's a lot of them. There's a military exit where we just keep going just the way we are, and we can even make it ahead.
7: heavier dose and it's knocking out everything they have. Or there's a smarter strategy and that's you make a deal. And they want to make a deal. I just don't think they're ready yet. But they do want to make a deal. Sometimes they don't want to say they want to make a deal. They want to be the tough guys. But they do want to make a deal. There's two ways. I mean, it's you can just keep doing exactly what we're doing and take them apart piece by piece. We could do it in a more rapid fashion, which we might do. Or we can negotiate with them, which we're also doing right now. I mean, as we speak, we're talking to them.
1: I just don't see a situation where you have the current leadership and the current group of people with guns who actually want to negotiate anything.
2: They don't. They don't.
1: I mean, to me, is this more about just buying time, get the price of gas down a little bit, then, you know, get some of the other things that you're working on together?
2: It could be, and maybe there will be a pause that's pushed for a while. And I heard today something about the rebuilding process is already well underway in Iran.
1: Yeah.
2: And some of it's actually making headway. Yeah. Again, I don't know what to believe and what not to believe. It's just reports say.
1: Yeah.
2: You know, one of those kind of things.
1: What?
2: I don't know. Everybody's looking for an exit strategy right now, though. Everybody's looking for a declaration of some kind. We win the thing and we get out of there. Or we agree the damage has been done. It's going to take them decades to rebuild and do whatever. In the meantime, we'll get the strait open. We'll get the gas prices under control. The economy, make sure that grocery staples are cheaper. I don't know.
1: Yeah.
2: I mean, I don't know. I don't know what's going on. All I know is somebody has had it with Arabic music.
1: That was a good transition, man.
2: Had it with Arabic music.
1: This is Michigan Democrat and Farmington School Board member Angie Smith came out to support U.S. Senate candidate Haley Stevens because she doesn't trust the other guy, the left-wing Islamist Abdul El-Sayed. And she had one hell of a scorching hot take here, man.
8: Hi, I'm Angie Smith. I'm from Farmington Public Schools. Top vote getter for Farmington Public School Board. Been on the board 11 years. I am supporting Haley Stevens because she's that candidate. We need someone that can represent all of us, not just one race, but all races. Haley has done great work in Farmington and in Farmington Hills. She knows what she's doing. And anytime you can go to a Democratic convention and be booed and walk from behind a podium and stand there while you're being booed and things thrown at you, that's our person. So let's vote August 4th for Haley Stevens.
1: I didn't quite get that. Wait, so people don't like her, but she's a good candidate because she stood behind a podium and got booed in.
9: Thank you. When you say, you know, not just for one, what do you mean by that? Well, you feel the other candidate is...
8: The other candidate seems to be for, doesn't work a room. You have to know how to work the room. Don't come out speaking only Arabic. Don't come out with your Arabic music on. Represent everyone. my DNA is my DNI. Well, my DI, you know, I'm the mother of a lesbian. I'm Puerto Rican and Cherokee with a grandfather that was a white man from Ireland. Represent us all. Don't just represent one ethnicity and one race.
2: Man, there's a lot of boxes she checked off, too.
1: I know, right?
2: Yes. Holy cow, but don't come in here with that Arabic music. Yeah, we don't like it.
1: Do not do that. We don't want your Arabic music. Keep it out.
2: I know it's not for me. But I agree with you. I dislike it as well. So that's just me. There's no beat, and I can't dance to it, period. And I want to. All right, top five stories we're following today. We'll get to that coming up next. This is the Mark Levin, Dan and Robin Show.
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2: All right, here we go. This is the Mark Van Camp and Robbins Show. I'm Scott Robbins. That is David Van Camp. And here are the top five stories we're following today.
1: All right. Number five, Minnesota is going to be handing out paper transgender dolls to children. They feature removable genitals.
2: This is unbelievable. And we're so removable genitals.
1: Yeah, it's like a paper doll, right? You can take the ovaries out and, put a ding-dong on it. Yeah. Or vice versa.
2: Oh, my gosh.
1: It's all about
2: what is this aimed for? Children?
1: Children, as young as four.
2: Oh, my gosh.
1: Yeah.
2: And this was a Walz thing.
1: Yeah, well, it was a state of Minnesota thing. And, yeah, Tim Walz is
2: behind it. Yeah. Yeah, he loves it.
1: Number four, multiple reports over the weekend show the DNC is broke, actually less than broke, $2 million in the red. And there are a lot of people saying, hey, we don't even want the DNC involved right now because they don't know what they're doing with any of this. Number three, New York Mayor Zoran Mamdani announced his formal plans to roll out government grocery stores that supposedly will offer food at 30% less than retail. The U.S. military, number two, has brought to a halt 2 weeks of strikes as diplomats sought to give peace talks some space. And number one, Anthony Fauci's private notes have dropped. Early in the pandemic, he knew that the wet market wasn't the source of the virus, maybe an amplifier, but it wasn't the source. He also bragged about getting schools to close and said the death rate was significantly lower than what he was saying publicly, among other things. Wednesday, he will be testifying in the Senate. And it should be quite interesting to pay attention to that and follow that this week.
2: He bragged about closing the schools.
1: Yes. That, hey, yeah, I mean, these guys are listening to me. Bill de Blasio, the then mayor of New York, was really receptive to closing down the schools.
2: Yeah.
1: The governor of California, Gavin Newsom, really receptive. They were already planning on following it based on my numerous television appearances.
2: Two losers. Yeah.
1: Yeah. Okay. Those are the top five stories that we are watching today. 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
2: Boy, I don't know what bothers me so much about this Fauci thing, but I'm just bugged like crazy about it.
1: Well, I think because, you know, it became fairly clear that he was buying into his own hype, and it seemed like, man, a lot of things just didn't make sense. At first, I thought, bah, seems likable enough, I guess. I don't know. Because I didn't know who he was. And then, you know,
2: who he was either.
1: As the weeks wore on, you're like, oh, my God. This guy's a nut. Okay, we got another round of What's Your Story?

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19: This is the Markley, Van Camp, and Robbins Show. I'm Scott Robbins. David Van Camp is right over there, and you see the empty chair. That one is Jamie Markley's, and he's gone today.
20: Mm-hmm.
19: Man, I don't know if he'll be back tomorrow or not. We don't know yet.
20: Not yet.
19: His people have not contacted our people. We don't know. No. We don't really talk to each other outside of the show, right. So we don't really know. All right, David, what do we got going on today?
20: Oh, well, a conservative activist was on CNN talking about the communists who've been running in Democrat primaries.
19: This piece of audio is going to blow your mind.
20: And the host, Audie Cornish, interrupted him and said, well, hold on a second. We can't talk. Hold on.
21: We have to do two things at the same time. As Republicans, I'm not talking about Democrats. Mm-hmm. We have to articulate the evils of communism. It eliminates political dissent. It eliminates religious freedom. It kills a lot of people.
22: It's socialists who are running around the country, not communists.
21: But I want to say
22: it out loud, because if you say it in passing, it makes it sound like I haven't put all the communists on screen. There aren't any. We're talking about people who are in what they call a democratic socialist movement.
20: What does that mean? You try to intellectualize all of this stuff. You just go back to the source. Karl Marx explicitly said, socialism and communism more or less interchangeable. Socialism as a means to communism is what we're talking about here. So, you can skip out the middleman and say, yes, they're talking about communism.
19: You created something.
20: They praise communism. They like communists.
19: Democratic socialism doesn't belong in the same sentence together.
20: No.
19: You're either one or the other, but you're not both.
20: Right. And you can try to, faculty lounge all of it and your definitions and all this, but in the end it's all kind of the same.
19: It's interesting because I remember you saying a long time ago, we were talking about this democratic socialist thing, and they're under the impression that it would have worked everywhere had they have just done it themselves,
20: right?
19: The right way.
20: Yes.
19: Like there is a right way.
20: Right.
19: But it gets worse, doesn't it?
20: Well, it does get worse, because then the DSA, that's the Democratic Socialists of America, the co-chair, Megan Romer, was on Fox News, and the host had kind of a lightning round of what they believe, and just asked, yes or no, is this actually something that you want? And it's incredible.
23: So we're going to put up on the screen a few of the things that are part of your platform, and I want to ask you, just give me sort of a true or false on these. Abolish the Senate.
24: True.
23: Okay, replace the presidency and Supreme Court as we now know them.
24: Yep.
23: Abolish ICE.
24: Absolutely.
23: Abolish borders and give amnesty to anyone currently in the U.S. illegally.
24: As a long-term plan, yep.
23: Defund the Pentagon.
24: Absolutely.
23: Abolish prisons, at least in large part.
24: Yeah, again, that is part of a long-term program, yeah.
23: Okay, so no prisons. Government or public ownership of most large corporations.
24: Yeah, absolutely.
20: There you go.
19: Unbelievable.
20: They're not hiding from it anymore.
19: No, they're not.
20: They're out in the open. Here's what we want to do. I saw a great joke about this, where it was like, from the perspective of the Fox News producer who booked that interview. It says, hi, I'd wonder if you'd want to come on one of our shows today. And she says, okay, sure. What are we going to talk about? Well, we'd like you to record a 45-second ad for every Republican running right now. And that's pretty much what happened.
19: It's exactly what happened.
20: And they feel emboldened, and they're just coming out and saying exactly what they believe. And so then when you have pundits and, people in the media or people in politics and the Democrat Party saying, well, they're not really talking about communism. Okay, that rings a little bit hollow when they're open about what they want to do. And then you've spent the last 10 years calling all Trump voters fascists with no evidence. Like, what is fascist about the Trump administration? Explain that to me.
19: That was the most stunning piece of audio I've heard in a while.
20: Mm-hmm.
19: I mean, I thought at least you'd dance around it like they usually double talk it,
20: They're winning elections now, man. They don't care.
19: Absolutely. Went out there right there and did it. So mm-hmm. I guess they feel like there is a strong enough base and enough people who think like that.
20: Mm-hmm.
19: Can you think about that for a second, though? If that were true, if that really happened, no prisons?
20: Yeah.
19: No president? No Senate?
20: Yeah.
19: No borders?
20: Yeah.
19: What are we doing here?
20: Surely an authoritarian couldn't take advantage of that situation, right?
19: Right. Exactly. You know, and Trump is the threat to democracy?
20: Right.
19: Sit down.
20: Mm-hmm.
19: Just get out of my sight. Holy smokes. Wow, man. All right. Well, David, I'm glad you brought that to the show, and I'm sad you brought that to the
20: right.
19: show.
20: Well, I think it's important to know what's going on.
19: No, I
20: right
19: agree. Now. I 100% agree with you, 100%. That's who you're voting for.
20: Mm-hmm.
19: That's who they are.
20: Yes, indeed.
19: And I will at least give them credit for not lying about it.
20: Not anymore. They're not lying about it. Nope.
19: No,
20: they're
19: right,
20: pretty
19: they
20: open
19: have
20: about
19: to
20: all of it.
19: Yeah,
20: yep.
19: After Mondami's already been elected, now they can mm-hmm lie. Now they can come out with the truth.
20: Oh, sure. It's not just health care and groceries, right?
19: No,
20: I mean, it's
19: not
20: about government control over private industry.
19: Okay, do you want to get to this Haitian woman?
20: Yeah, the Trump administration is ending temporary protected status for some Haitians, among other groups. And CNN interviewed a woman who's been here for 20 years living under temporary protected status and apparently never bothered to go try to get a green card. I don't know. That wasn't part of the conversation that I saw. Anyway, here she is saying this is what the Trump administration is doing right now to Haiti.
1: It's just a joke. It's just inconsistency. This is not policy. This is purely ethnic cleansing. It's purely discrimination. It's purely creating a system where they say some people, they are allowed to live in the United States, and some others, regardless what's going to happen to them. What the administration is saying is the life of Americans have more value than the life of Haitians. And we know it's just lies and up lies. They're taking people like, they think that we are stupid enough. And I think it is outrage because no one should tell me how I should live my life, because actually when you know you're sending me somewhere, a place that even some people, I see that some media social influencers or some people promoting that, oh yeah, this is a Haiti that they don't show you. But let's think about it. So for some TPS recipient like myself, who've been living in the United States for so many years, the option to go back to Haiti doesn't exist. There's no option to go back to Haiti.
20: Well, there is actually an
19: sure
20: option to go back to Haiti.
19: And it always is.
20: Look, I understand that's going to be a big deal. And I think you can blame a whole lot of previous presidents for saying, yeah, you can just go ahead and stay here indefinitely, even though it's temporary protected status. Mm-hmm. Your expectations were raised to a point where they never should have been. That's just the cold, hard truth of it. Sorry. Temporary means temporary. That's it.
19: It does. And I'm digesting what I just heard.
20: Mm-hmm.
19: It is ethnic cleansing?
20: It's ethnic cleansing.
19: They use those demonstrative terms and words and all that scary stuff. And again, I mean, it's been pretty clear. I mean, if you came here illegally, you're welcome to come back. You just got to do it the right way.
20: Yeah. Well, and they didn't come here illegally. They just were never offered permanent
19: status. No, they weren't. Yeah, but that's what I mean. You can't stay. So you've overstayed your time here.
20: Yeah, exactly.
19: Yeah, and you got to go back through the door again.
20: Yes.
19: You got to figure it out.
20: Mm-hmm. That's the long and short of it. All right.
19: I don't understand. Okay, all right.
20: Are you ready for What's Your Story?
19: Yes.
20: All right, do this a couple of times a day where we go around the table and share something that caught our attention. May not be the biggest story of the day, but you wanted to share it anyway. Scott, what's your story this time?
19: Former Canadian Prime Minister Justin Trudeau's girlfriend is mad right now. Very mad.
20: Katy Perry, I saw this.
19: Katy Perry threw a tantrum, it's called, because the White House was using some of her music in a video that showed a U.S. bombing attack on Iran. I mean, things were blowing up everywhere. And in the background, you heard her song, Firework.
20: Yes.
19: She said, and I quote, "I am deeply appalled and angry to see Firework used on the White House TikTok account as a backing track for video footage of military strikes. I did not approve this. I was not asked, and I absolutely do not condone it. I wrote this song to be an anthem of hope, healing, and inner strength for the people going through the darkest personal moments of their lives. To see a message of self-worth and upliftment weaponized to soundtrack destruction and violence is a complete violation of everything my song stands for. My music is for bringing people together, not celebrating warfare." Now, one of the most important things you need to know about this, Katy Perry, and you should know this, you sold the rights to that song a long time ago. for $225 million. You don't own it. You don't get to say those things. You can say them all day, but it's not going to stop.
20: No.
19: You don't control who gets the song or uses it for what anymore because you wanted the money. And you got it.
20: I do. Anyway. I do also like how she talks about, like, yeah, I wrote this song.
19: Yeah.
20: There's, like, let me count. One, two, three, four. Five songwriters on Firework.
19: Yeah,
20: like,
19: yeah, of course, because every song now on the Billboard Top 40 is 17 people are in on.
20: Right, you know, exactly.
19: It's just got to happen that way.
20: Yeah.
19: And by the way, the clips from her music video for her song Part of Me featured the U.S. Marines undergoing military training alongside service members, and it was pretty damn violent.
20: Mm-hmm.
19: Her song.
20: Oh, yeah.
19: Her video.
20: She actually did, like, Obama-era military propaganda.
19: Yes.
20: She took part in that, so, I mean, yeah. All right.
19: Well, it's the Trudeau effect, I guess.
20: Robin, well, maybe. Right? I don't know.
19: Golly. That beta boy.
20: Yeah. There has been an ongoing joke. This is my story for What's Your Story, where we go around and share something. May not be the biggest story of the day, but you thought it was interesting and wanted to share it nonetheless. There's been an ongoing joke about Olive Garden's never-ending pasta pass, and it requires valid government-issued ID.
19: Yes.
20: And that being said, that is not the absolute standard for voting in the United States. And I thought it was funny because I think actually one of CNN's Abby Phillips' job requirements is to miss the point entirely.
19: Yeah, when somebody does.
20: She does not. She took that a little bit too seriously and just totally missed the point.
2: It ain't a constitutional right, as last I checked, to be able to go into an Olive Garden and buy and eat as much pasta as you want. However, voting is. Mm-hmm. Voting is the one thing that everyone who's a citizen has a right to do without impediment, period.
20: That's actually not entirely true, but... But why is showing a government ID, why is that an impediment?
19: Yeah. Olive Garden is not a right.
20: Yes, it is.
19: It's a privilege.
20: Yes, it is. Life, liberty, and the pursuit of never-ending pasta bowls.
19: Right.
20: Yeah. Like, we all, it's like, Abby, we understand that. We totally understand that, yeah, but it's pointing out how funny it is that there are multiple states in our country that are, like, less secure in handling elections than Olive Garden is when it comes to handing out pasta.
19: Right.
20: Like, there are also liquor stores in America that are way, way more secure than elections.
19: Yeah. You have people actually paid for by taxpayers who go in posing.
20: Yes.
19: As somebody old enough, and if they're not carded, they get busted. They get popped.
20: Yeah.
19: Yeah.
20: Every gun store in America is more, you have a Second Amendment right, but you have to show a valid government ID in order to buy a gun.
19: Yes.
20: And I don't know what to do with this anymore when they're just
19: it's
3: not a right to have pasta.
19: Yeah, right. And you try to find the silliest thing ever and compare it.
20: Yeah.
19: And that's pretty silly. Nice job, Abby Phillip. Way to go.
20: Yeah. All right. Got a news update on the way, and also a Canadian politician accidentally read the AI prompt while giving a speech.
19: Awesome.
20: That's Nimrod's in the news coming up.

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13: 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Turning

0: right, here we go. This is the Markley, Van Camp, and Robbins Show. I'm Scott Robbins, David Van Camp right over there. Jamie Markley gone today, possibly back tomorrow.
1: Mm-hmm.
0: Possibly not. We'll see.
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2: All right. Quick news update. I guess we're doing Anthony Fauci flashbacks because his diary's out there. And boy, it's kind of hard to escape the conclusion that it's possible that life was upended for millions of Americans because this guy wanted the attention. This is July 2021, Anthony Fauci reading fan mail to himself.
3: Ah! Here's one that says, I got my first dose of the Fauci ouchie. I had a dream that I got the COVID-19 vaccine and met Dr. Fauci afterwards. I told him that I bought his bobblehead, and he was super cool about it.
4: I saw your bobblehead today.
3: Did you like it?
4: Yeah, it was amazing. It was great.
3: PPL made fun of these Dr. Fauci prayer candles, but we got my dad one for his birthday in November. So he lit it every night, and everyone in my immediate family was fully vaccinated, so maybe there's something there.
4: I need like a Fauci candle and the Fauci bobblehead right next to each other.
3: Happy man crush Monday to this hero. Thank you, Dr. Fauci, for all your hard work. We appreciate your intelligence, honest, bravery, compassion. We love you. Well, that's...
0: Yeah,
2: that was put out by Politico, a news organization.
0: I need some sort of palate cleanser or something.
2: All right, well, it's time for Nimrods. Here we go.
0: Yeah, let's go.
5: When the going gets tough...
6: Damn it, this is too hard!
5: The dumb get dumber.
6: All right, Dan.
5: It's Nimrods in the News on the Markley, Van Camp, and Robbins Show.
6: I love the poorly educated.
2: A Canadian politician by the name of Bill Oliver was advocating his position on a particular bill and accidentally read the AI prompt that he had. Here he is.
0: Yeah.
7: 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Here's a more natural flowing version of that section that reads like a legislative speech rather than a series of short points. Madam Speaker, one of my concerns...
2: Four more years, pause.
0: Joe Biden!
2: That's Nimrod's...

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14: Multiple law enforcement agencies are responding to an active shooter incident near an In-N-Out Burger location in Twin Falls, Idaho. There is a heavy police presence in the area with roads and a bridge blocked off. Reports state that at least 3 are dead and 2 injured. Americans in the Middle East are being urged to consider leaving the region amid growing uncertainty. An advisory from the State Department says U.S. citizens should be prepared to depart on short notice and cautions of possible flight disruptions and security risks as the conflict with Iran escalates. The alert comes as multiple sources report the U.S. and Israel are preparing for a new round of strikes against Iran's energy infrastructure. Actor Vincent Pastore has died at the age of 80. Pastore's manager confirmed today that his body was found by friends at his home in the Bronx. Pastore was best known for his role on HBO's The Sopranos as Salvatore Bopincero, one of the show's central characters. The federal government is proposing new water limits for states using the Colorado River. More from Lisa Carton.
15: The river is a critical resource for the West, providing drinking water as well as supporting agriculture in cities across the Southwest. The proposed plan comes as the 7 states that rely on the river have been unable to reach an agreement on new management rules before current guidelines expire.
14: Recently released court documents show Hunter Biden claims he has no money and can't afford his legal fees. The deposition is related to an ongoing lawsuit between Biden and firm Winston Taylor for unpaid legal fees. The law firm claims the former president's son owes them $17 million for representing him in criminal prosecutions, congressional investigations, and defamation suits against his critics. He argues that Winston Taylor knew he would be unable to pay his legal fees when it agreed to take him on as a client and claims the parties agreed to work something out. According to the transcript, Biden said, "My family doesn't have any money and it's not their debt anyway." He also stated he has no assets or anything of value. I'm Rob Bartier.
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